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0: Dart is in the gun, 42 of the Rams. It's third down and seven. Dart in the gun. The snap is there. The five-man rush. Here comes the pressure. Hit as he throws. Wobbly pass near side. It's caught at the 20 and then dropped on the near sideline by Johnson. He went up high, jousting with the couple, and down goes Dart holding his left knee. Jackson Dart is down. Crushed as he was going back, facing heavy pressure. It's fourth and eight, a punting situation. The clock at 11:20, and the quarterback, the second-year quarterback out of Ole Miss for the New York Giants, Dart is down, holding on to the left knee.
2: Does not look good there. He got sandwiched between two defenders. He actually got up in the air, so he wasn't planted on the ground. We'll have to see the severity of this as we come back.
0: Surrounded by players on a knee, the athletic training staff is out there. There's a timeout, injury timeout on the field, 11:20, first quarter, no score. This is Westwood One's coverage of the NFL.
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0: It's a punting situation for the Giants, but of greater concern, their quarterback, Jackson Dart, helped to his feet, walk off under his own power in the blue tent. He was favoring that knee, that leg, and they're looking at him right now, Kurt Warner.
2: Yeah, and all the Giants fans holding their breath, obviously, especially after yesterday with Caleb Williams going down, Jaden Daniels going down. Not want to see another young quarterback go to the sidelines.
0: Jordan Stout's going to punt for the Giants. The punt is going to come from our right to our left. Deep back is Xavier Smith for the Rams, standing on the hash at the 8 of L.A. That sideline, you could just see the body language, not good. Here's a high long snap and a right-footed punt, which is sent end over end, waving his arm under it, and fair caught, looking into the translucent roof. Is Smith, fair caught, punt of 33, hang of 4-7-7. Matthew Stafford takes the field for the Rams with Hall of Fame quarterback Kurt Warner, Kevin Harlan. 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We've got 11-12 to play here in

0: Tupac. And it just looked, it didn't look like they were in rhythm. And Jameis was trying and offensively couldn't get the running game going and ultimately had to settle for 3 points there right before half. But it's been a struggle first half for the Giants.
1: It really has. And John Harbaugh looked flabbergasted on the sideline trying to watch the offense. And Matt Nagy was trying to navigate with Jameis Winston out there. The big thing, though, is the fact that the Rams look truly comfortable back at Rams House at SoFi Stadium, especially considering Puka Nacua was listed as inactive, out for this game with a hip injury to start. So Matthew Stafford starts to operate. And Davante Adams went off. He had 145 yards of offense himself. And the Giants had 112, coach. So when you have Puka available to you, that is a powerful weapon for Matthew Stafford in terms of veteran play. Again, the score is 14-3 at the half. Giants suffered an injury with their quarterback in Jackson Dart, and the Rams are humming on all cylinders on offense. This is Westwood One's coverage of the National Football League.
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1: Monday Night Football on Westwood One. We're at halftime here in Los Angeles, SoFi Stadium to be exact. 14-3 Rams have a lead over the New York Giants, along with Doug Peterson. I'm Jamie Erdahl. Doug Peterson in the chat, therefore we have to pick his brain about what happened with the Eagles yesterday in Tennessee. The Titans building had been a house of horrors for the Eagles up until this point, but Jalen Hurts mounts a comeback for the Eagles and they're able to beat the Titans 24-20. It was not without injury though. Saquon Barkley down, Dallas Goedert down. Now it sounds like Zach Ertz is going to sign to the practice squad. How do the Eagles navigate this situation, coach?
7: You know, just like any team right now with injury, there's got to be the next man up. And the Eagles have been through this before. They're going to have to ride Jalen Hurts, obviously. And Zach Ertz, you know, Zach Ertz coming in gives them a veteran presence at tight end to fill in for Dallas Goedert. So this will be a good opportunity for the Eagles, but it's still going to be a struggle. You know, the offensive line is still having a little bit of issue up front. But listen, Jalen Hurts in the fourth quarter, never count this kid out. Did a great job yesterday against Tennessee.
1: Safe to say Jalen Hurts operating that offense quite well without A.J. Brown, which I think Eagles fans were most focused on, and he's relied along Devontae Smith quite comfortably. This has been the Monday Night Football Halftime Show on Westwood One, sponsored by Liberty Mutual Insurance. 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
17: 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Health questions required. So Matthew Stafford, 11 of 15. He's thrown two touchdown passes, a long one to Adams, one to his running back. He's been picked off once. Kyren Williams, four carries for 25. Devontae Adams, monster first half for the Rams. Five catches, 45 yards, and a touchdown. And with Jameis Winston taking the place of the injured Jackson Dart. Dart was 3 of 5 for 20. Winston has come in 4 of 12, thrown a pick, 58 yards. Scadaboo, 7 carries for 18. They need more from him. And no receiver for the Giants, over 33 yards. Darnell Mooney is there with one catch in that total. 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All right, Kurt, what's the game plan now for each team here in the second half of play?
18: For the Giants, they've got to finish on offense. They've had four drives inside Rams territory and only have 3 points, including that interception by Jameis Winston down tight in the red zone. They got to find a way to put points on the board every single drive. And for the Rams, I mean, they were rolling. It's really just been about miscues. They have the fumble, they have the interception, they have a missed field goal. Otherwise, this is a completely different game and possibly a blowout in the first half. So don't make those mistakes and make the Giants earn it.
17: The Giants are ready to kick off to begin the second half. Giants, two takeaways, both by Howland. Fumble recovery and a pick. Howland for a second consecutive game with an interception. Devontae Adams, the big star so far for the Rams. 145 receiving yards, third most he's ever had in a first half. And this guy's played 13 years in the NFL. Kickoff coming from right to left. Still can't get over these quarterbacks. Four starters in the first 2 weeks of the season. Man, oh man.
18: It's so tough when it's a quarterback-driven league. Gotta have one to really compete.
17: Giants will kick off. It bounces at about the 5. It's taken by Smith on a bounce. Bobbled it, lost it, picks it back up at the 5. Gets on the numbers, the 10, and then drilled right there. He had a hard time finding the handle. 7-yard return. And now it will be Stafford in the offense coming out. Let's pause 10 seconds for station identification. Coast to coast and around the world, this is Westwood One, your home for Monday Night Football.

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2: 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All right, Kurt Warner, you're our top dog. Who is the top dog on offense tonight?
3: Well, one of the Fresno dogs, Fresno Bulldogs in Devontae. Devontae Adams was the top dog tonight. I mean, you just mentioned it. He had more yards than the Giants had offensively tonight. 8 catches, 195 yards, 2 touchdowns, no Puka Nacua. You needed 17 to step up. He stepped up in a big way. He is definitely tonight's top dog.
2: By the way, Devontae Adams tonight, third career game with 195 receiving yards and 2 touchdowns. And tonight he had the fourth most receiving yards in his career. Boy, I mean, we can just go on and on about this performance. I mean, there's so many terrific offensive performers, and we haven't really even talked that much about Aaron Donald tonight, what he did for the Rams, but he played about 35 snaps, and Donald had a tackle, 2 assists, and a tackle for a loss. So he was felt. He hadn't played in 2 years. He played well.
3: Defense played well overall. It was an interesting game. There wasn't a lot of drop back stuff to lead to sacks, but you know, I think the biggest thing for him is to feel like you went out and did what you wanted to do. You make a couple plays, you get banged around a little bit, you see how your body responds on a short week. But definitely a good outing, definitely good to see him out here. Not only a great player, but a great individual as well. Represents this organization and the league extremely well. And so exciting to be in the building as he gets his return to the field.
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3: Well, it was in the third quarter, 14-3 scored. The Rams couldn't quite shake this Giants team, and they went on a 7-play, 86-yard drive where they had 5 plays of 10 yards or more, including 3 of 20 or more on that drive. It finished with Devontae Adams' second touchdown catch, an 11-yard TD on that particular drive to kind of finish it off, make it 21-3, and really put the Giants away at that point.
2: Final again, 28-6, Rams over the Giants. 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This is Westwood One's coverage of the National Football League.
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1: College football, doing it all across the network. 9 states, 71 sticks. It's a wonderful thing. Coming to you live from Rainesville, side of the swamp, Rainesville. It's Saturday. I'm already looking ahead because it's going to be just this titanic matchup. Ole Miss as their reward for the gargantuan win this past Saturday at Oxford. They get to go on the road and not only play at an undefeated, really, I mean, giddy up Florida offense. It's 3:30, middle of the day, and I don't know what it is, but like through about this time of year, September into October, gorgeous day, high 80s, not a cloud in the sky, then it rains for about 20 minutes, just enough to make everything humid and you get your football pants wet, and it's awful. That's going to be this Saturday, 3:30, middle of the afternoon, Ole Miss coming in. Florida's a favorite, my goodness. Let's welcome on right now, good friend of the program, and folks may know him all throughout the South. We love having him on from WHBQ, Yonder Memphis, and the Ole Miss Radio Network. It's Brett Norsworthy. What's up, friend?
2: Chuck, thank you for having me. Always an honor to be on your show, and what a fun Monday for everybody in the Ole Miss orbit. Saturday was just perfect the whole day, how game day was presented, how everything went that occurred, and I've just never been more proud of Ole Miss and what Pete Golding and the football team was able to do on Saturday night. It was a scoregami game, first time in Ole Miss football history to win a score by the score of 32-24.
1: Trinidad Chambliss, there were a lot of plays where I think part of the play call was, and then he's going to be better than the LSU kids. And he was. I talked about earlier in the program when there was pass rush, he had it figured out enough. He could run the ball. Even when LSU had numbers in coverage, they had a couple of 3-on-2s, and he still got the ball in. I just thought he was magical Saturday.
2: He was a magic man. Just made it rain every time you needed it. He always has the ability to make that first guy miss, whether it's the head fake or the shoulder fake. It's really reminiscent for me as a longtime college football fan of Doug Flutie and his Heisman Trophy winning season for Boston College back in 1984. And on that last play, that quarterback scamper, just the quarterback, you know, around the left edge. The best athlete on the field Saturday night was Ty Benefield, and Trinidad had a step on him, and Ty Benefield couldn't catch him.
1: Kewan Lacy, any update? I guess Pete Golding had sort of downplayed the seriousness of it. Will he play Saturday against Florida? Do you believe?
2: I think he'll probably try to give it a go. They imaged it, did everything medically Saturday night and into Sunday, and I think that they like what they saw. But here's what's been rough on Kewan. It happened opening night against Louisville. He's had two plays this year where about 900 pounds has fallen directly on top of him. I mean, the ball was under his chest in the play at Louisville, and you know they were scared he may have cracked his sternum on that play. And then the same thing again Saturday night. He got hit hard in the first half against Charlotte. He has taken, I mean, just a bunch of direct hits. He played well before he got hurt on Saturday. I think he'll be back in there. We got Florida on the road this week, then open date, then at Vandy, and then home against Mizzou. You want to get him really good and well for the game in Austin on October 24th.
1: Treylon Ray, I talked about him in the first hour. My goodness, where'd that come from?
2: Well, we've been waiting on it. And Treylon, I had him with me post-game as one of our offensive premier players. And last year, he got hurt early. I think he was going to have that year last year, Chuck. But he gets hurt early, and then that receiving group with Deuce Alexander, Deshaun Stribling, Harrison Wallace, when he got well, it was just so many people that it lacked him. And he even said that he knew that. He went to the coaches and volunteered to take some run in the secondary last year and did and helped. And then in the spring, both with coaching consultation, position group, offense and defense, and with Coach Pete Golding, it was decided, you know, I'm a wide receiver, and he was good at West Virginia. We thought that was in him last year, but he just couldn't stay healthy, and now he's finally getting some run, and he made every catch. In traffic, double coverage, triple coverage, across the middle, wide open on great route running. It was his moment.
1: defensively, Janelle Aguero, he's a man, isn't he? He ain't scared.
2: He sure is, man. That's got to be how good that Georgia roster is to let a guy like that leave and go directly to a team that you're going to play. He's really good. And Jalen Braxton with the last big play, he was another one last year. When he got healthy, he had a great year. It was just hard getting healthy, but he is now, and had him both at safety and at corner Saturday night. And we get Antonio Kite healthy, really can be good, even better on defense. We hadn't been really four-quarter nasty yet on defense, and maybe that'll be the game at the Swamp. It's going to have to be, because Jordan Ball right now is the best running back in the SEC.
1: Yeah, he is. Just give me a way early look ahead, not necessarily to the matchup, but talk about the challenge of coming off the – and Lane even said it after the game. He's like, I'm glad it's over. It's like, we can get back to the business of the season. But Florida, they've got to – I mean, Ole Miss got to turn around. They've got to go on the road to Gainesville after a big emotional win like this. That's its own challenge, isn't it?
2: It sure is, going to the Swamp. But Ole Miss hadn't won there since defeating Tim Tebow in 2008. Only played twice, but got caught up in the Will Grier game in 2015, and Florida really put it on Ole Miss. And then 2 years ago, and in the all-time worst sports losses, that one 2 years ago ranks right up there. As good as last Saturday was against LSU and the Sugar Bowl was against Georgia, the loss 2 years ago in the Swamp, we know it cost Ole Miss a college football playoff appearance that year, and I think a chance to make a deep run that year. It was a brutal loss 2 years ago at Florida. So a lot of things to avenge in playing against a great coach, John Sumrall, who was linebackers coach 1 year for Ole Miss under Coach Matt Luke, and he is absolutely beloved in Oxford and around our building.
1: Okay, I also mentioned Pete Golding and said, if Ole Miss loses that game, I think most of us say, well, he's coached six games. You know, we don't have anything about his big game record yet because he's so new. But they didn't lose. They won. Tell me about your personal percolating, sort of meandering evaluation of Pete Golding, or has it been solid the entire time?
2: Chuck has been solid the whole time, but it just continues to grow. You see him with the confidence with every passing game. He'll throw into that cauldron against Tulane in the college football playoff game on campus, then to the Sugar Bowl, and then the heartbreaking loss against Miami. And he talks about after the ice storm just paralyzed Oxford, that was the first time that he really got to process things and, you know, really come down, you know, out of the clouds and understood exactly what everything was expected and what he could do. And I think you saw on the stage Saturday on game day the affinity that Coach Saban has for Pete Golding. Yes, Lane came out of the Alabama football shop, but Pete was a direct protege of Coach Saban, much more than Lane is and has been. And you're seeing Pete really grow into this, and he knows what he knows. And he knows what he needs help with, Chuck. And I think that's big for a young coach, especially a defensive-oriented coach, that they've only been used to trying to stop an offense. He's got John David Baker and Joe Judge to run that offense, and he lets them coach, and he runs the defense and the team.
1: WHBQ in Memphis, that's history, folks. Brett, final question for you, and that's where you can find him every single day, as well as the Ole Miss Radio Network. Brett, final thing for you, and it's funny because you talked about all the Ole Miss people. I mentioned how big this was for the Ole Miss community. When they answered those punches from Levitt and LSU and came back and made their plays and still won the ball game. Just give me big picture what this means to Ole Miss folks, because this is even rarefied air versus what happened last year, maybe.
2: Well, it just took a lot of work to get to this point of being relevant, and we want to remain there. And Keith Carter and the Chancellor, the alignment that we have at the university is so good. We got our act together. It took a long time. We had a lot of swings and misses, but we finally got it together at Ole Miss, and we like the winning. We want to stay there. We know what it takes. It takes a lot of hard work, and it was just so great Saturday night. Among my favorite regular season games in my life, no doubt about it.
1: I'm sure. Brett, thank you for your time today.
2: You got it, Chuck. Thank you.
1: Brett Norsworthy, Ole Miss Radio Network, as well as WHBQ in Memphis. Chuck Oliver's show now available on YouTube. 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So whenever you want to watch, search for Southern Sports Today on YouTube. All right, we will take a quick break and then come back, and me and Heath will put a bow on this Monday show next. 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
1: And so you got to have your, you know, your cult python there. That was Trinidad Chambliss. And by far his most impactful run of the night, but by golly, it counted. LSU liked running the ball, and I'm always for that plus one, and we saw it, and it paid dividends. Sam Leavitt got in the end zone. Plus one is always huge. Love plus one. Sam Leavitt had 16 completed passes and 17 rushing attempts. Heath, I don't like that balance. I like that Sam Leavitt, I know what he can do, and he's a gamer and a tough guy and a baller, and like he's all of that stuff, and it's real. I don't like 16 completions and 17 rushing attempts.
10: No. And again, you know, even some of the completions come after he's running around making plays. Of the two, that was one thing you kind of knew. Trinidad Chambliss has shown he may be the best player in college football, period, but he certainly is the more consistent, better quarterback. It's not that Leavitt's bad.
1: No.
10: Chambliss is better. That was one reason, if you did lean to Ole Miss in that game, one reason to do so.
1: Yeah, it was. I said, I know they're at home, and I'm pretty sure Trinidad Chambliss will have a better game. But then I picked LSU, and all kinds of props to Ole Miss. Those are two great things to have in your favor. And we may not have, in fact, we don't have a full understanding of whatever, not compared to Lane. We don't have a full understanding of whatever the value Pete Golding will bring. We're not giving him 100% of his credit yet. We haven't learned all that. But at home, and I have the quarterback who could win the Heisman, right now, good enough for me. Those are two great places to start. I thought LSU had so much else, and then you're looking up, and they're down, and it's big. And they chip and chip and chip, and Lane stays calm, and then suddenly you look up, and you're like, all right, we got a ball game here. And then Trinidad Chambliss makes a magical play. When he has to pull that arrow out of the quiver, he's got it. I can cross the line of scrimmage and do stuff.
10: Yeah, and look, there's a reality about the Lane experience. You know, Chuck, we talked about this last year. I was mystified why you had people acting like the only way that you could achieve success in college football at a power program was hire Lane Kiffin, that everybody had to be falling at Lane Kiffin's feet. I just didn't get it, because the facts are Lane Kiffin has never competed for a Power Four conference championship. He won, congratulations, at FAU he did win the conference. He has never, forget about winning the conference, he's never been in the championship game to try and win a power conference. This is a guy who has shown in any one game he might scheme up fantastic plays, have a game plan that can win the game for you. What he has not shown us is that he can handle a full season, the ups and downs of the season, having his team even keeled and ready to play. Even last year, Chuck, they were in a dogfight at home with Washington State. Never should have been.
1: That was true.
10: There. Year before, they lose to Kentucky. And so you say, well, but he wins the big games. Does he? Does he win the big games? Because here's the thing. Lane Kiffin is now, when he trails by 10 or more against a ranked opponent, and I'm not talking about a top 10 opponent. I'm talking about a ranked opponent. When Lane Kiffin in a game trails by 10 or more against a ranked opponent, Lane Kiffin is 1-19 in those games. The only time he's ever rallied to win one, they were down 10 against number 24 Tulane back in 2023 and won against them. So,
1: oh, that was the game that was there, and they were down early. You're right.
10: Yep. That's it. If he's been down by 10 or more in any game, that's it. Good night now.
1: You put up an interesting, little detail there that you wanted to emphasize. Not top 10, not top 5, because you're supposed to have really difficult records. Top 25, he's 13-26 now against top 25. And I understand that, like, when you're at Tennessee in that one season, okay, not everything was equal, and he probably should be celebrated for whatever rank win, and he almost beat Bama, so great for Lane. But 13-26 against just ranked opponents, and after the Tennessee, and again, Tennessee wasn't good when he took over, but you've been head coach at Tennessee and USC, and Ole Miss and LSU now. You mentioned FAU as well. It's just something to keep an eye on is how he does in the biggest of games. And I don't think a top 25 is the biggest of games, but it's a wide enough net that we can have an idea about it.
10: Yeah, that's the thing. I'm not saying it's not going to work at LSU because, my Lord, it worked with Les Miles at LSU, and I think Lane is a better football coach top to bottom than Les was, certainly strategically. Les
1: worked
10: had
1: with Ogeron.
10: It worked with Ogeron, too, which is a different category. So it could very well work out the way that LSU people imagine it will, but he could have gone to Florida. He could have gone where I just didn't understand this obsession with the idea that Lane – guarantees you anything, because to win a championship there at LSU or anywhere, he's going to have to be better in these kind of games than he has historically been. And you can't attribute all of it to, like you say, oh, well, you know, he was the underdog. Sure, first year at Ole Miss, maybe. By the end, you should be able to consistently win those games. And I go back to that 10-point stat, Chuck, just because, look, Bama found themselves on the ropes against FSU again. And I don't know how they found themselves on the ropes against FSU again, how they were making Ashton Daniels look like an elite-level quarterback in the first half of that football game.
1: He looked like he had nuance to him.
10: No, I mean, if FSU could get that version of Ashton Daniels, then FSU probably is a bowl team this year in the ACC. But they're making him look like he's a really good player, and you're down 15 points, and they regroup, and they come back, and they win the game, because those kind of games happen. Frankly, if you told me Ole Miss comes out this week in Gainesville and gets down 10-zip or 14-zip early, I could believe you. But if you tell me right after that they're going to win the game, I can also believe you. But until Lane proves otherwise, we don't have a lot of evidence that his team can handle a deficit like that. And if LSU fans say, yeah, well, he tied it up. You're right. He tied it up. They got back into the game, but that's the whole point. They shouldn't have been down in the first place. And then they weren't able to make the plays that they needed to win the football game. And just the track record is pretty clear here. By the way, on FSU now, 0-10 on the road since 2024. They've lost seven of them now by double figures, Chuck. So again, if you're Mike Norvell, it's not that it's a sin to lose to Alabama in Tuscaloosa, but it's all the other games that he's stacked up already on top of this where they just haven't been able to handle going on the road and even being competitive. You can't expect people in Tallahassee to give you grace forever when they see you go on the road. They expect the outcome to be we're losing by double digits, and it happened again.
1: If I'm hosting Sports Talk in Holly Springs, just outside Oxford, if I'm hosting Sports Talk there, I may do this, and I may have something online, and I may have a graphic, almost like a thermometer, like where you color in with each win or loss. But it's a small sample size, and it's all speculation, but I promise you somebody is doing this at a Sports Talk station in Mississippi. Well, what do you think Brian Kelly's record be after three games? What do they think they're doing over in Louisiana right now? The same sort of thing. What do you think Brian Kelly's record be after three games? There is both sides of this, including the, hey, we might have the better coach in Pete Golding. I don't think you do. But they're going to keep track of it. Somebody is going to keep track of week to week how he compares against Brian Kelly. And like I said, I don't know that they would have put that number on Clemson. Clemson's got their own issues even in a win. Heath, you previewed that the other day. We'll talk about Clemson as we get through the week. But I promise you in Baton Rouge they're doing the exact same thing, or throughout Louisiana. There's somebody going, wouldn't we be 2-1 with Brian Kelly right now? They've got Texas A&M coming in. They're a 9.5-point favorite over Texas A&M. Texas A&M is plenty good enough to win. There are 9.5-point favorites who win every Saturday in college football. Texas A&M absolutely could do it.
10: Yeah, it's a fascinating game, and we'll talk more about it as the week goes on. But, I mean, the idea that one of these two teams is coming out of September with two L's already, with what the expectations are, if you come out of September with two L's, everything we have seen from the committee says you are going to have to run the table from there. There may be a 9-3 team that gets in this year, but you can't count on that. You have to assume anything less than 10-2, and you are out. And so that is going to be an unbelievable amount of pressure on those two teams, especially given what you've got on the SEC schedule still coming up this year. By the way, about that Clemson game, the lightning delays all over college football have been frustrating. That one, where there's 8 minutes or so to go in the game, they go to the lightning delay with UNC in a goal-to-go situation. it doesn't even rain for almost an hour. And then by the rain actually coming, by the time the rain gets there, it's more than a two-hour rain delay. UNC does not punch it in, and eventually Clemson wins. Like, their season completely unraveling, they may have been saved by that lightning delay.
1: Defensive fatigue was a huge element in that game. And when they got to the delay, I'm like, that just potentially changed the outcome. Really, really extended string of events there in Clemson as they get the dub over North Carolina. Missouri, this is another, we didn't even get to talk about this much. Missouri's 3-0. Whatever you think about the opponents, they're 3-0. Heath, they're a 6.5-point dog at Mississippi State this coming Saturday. Mississippi State could end September, and this time it'll seem a lot different than it did last year.
10: By the way, one note on UNC, in that game against Clemson, first time Belichick had had the lead at half since he became the coach in ACC play. Yikes.
1: Some of their toys on offense in the first half, Hall, a couple of the other running backs, Jelani Thurman, like Chip, of course. Some of that looked kind of fun. And then the weather delay came and they were done. It was over. Wraps up a Monday for all of us. 22 hours. Recharge batteries. Back tomorrow.
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1: You are the big boys guy. 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If you want to keep the conversation rolling with me off air, it is at N-E-L-L underscore, BTP. Coming up in exactly a half hour, we'll get you a recap of what happened on Monday Night Football between the Rams and the Giants. The Rams very desperate going into this game, not wanting to fall to 0-2. And the Giants looking to keep the good times rolling after shocking the world on Sunday Night Football in week one of the NFL season. We'll get you a recap of Monday Night Football, Giants and Rams, coming up in a half hour. Right now, though, as we do each and every Overreaction Monday here on Westwood One Sports Night, we tag in the super producer of the program, our guy Denton Day, as he brings us an

0: It's Reaction Monday on Westwood One Sports. Here's Linnell Willingham.
1: Keisha, I'll never forgive you for what you did to Young Rado. 310-840-4910, the number. Here on a Overreaction Monday edition of Westwood One Sports Night, you're tapped in to the youngest in charge, Linnell Willingham, getting you up to 3 a.m. Eastern Time. It is a Overreaction Monday. I want you to line up on the phones with your biggest overreaction from week number 2 of the NFL season. It just wrapped up with Monday Night Football, Giants and Rams. Just finished things up. Big time injury news to get to coming up in about 15 minutes. But right now, line up on the phones, 310-840-4910. Give me your biggest overreaction coming out of week number 2 of the NFL season. Without further ado, I'll give you mine. Nell Super Six Pack, my top 6 overreactions coming out of week 2.
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0: 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Here's Linnell Willingham.
1: All righty. Number to hit us up, 310-840-4910. 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
3: 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The brain gets wired by real-world experiences, language, music, movement, and time spent face-to-face with other people. 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I'm Dr. Sanjay Gupta, helping you live a better life.
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Jason Thorne, Elijah Campbell, and Jen Jensen on the Game Network.

0: You already know what day it is. It's Watch the Tape Tuesday. It's a deeper review of the game from Saturday. Yesterday, we reacted. And today...
1: We respond.
0: We respond.
1: You're right. I like it.
0: Yes.
1: I like it.
0: It's a deeper review for those who are maybe new here. Hi.
1: Yep.
0: I'm Elijah Campbell. He's Preston Thorne. She's Jen Jensen. And on Tuesdays, we take a deeper review as to what actually went down in the game on Saturday. Because if you've ever watched a really good film, or maybe a bad one, bad movie, good film. There's a difference between film and movies.
1: Mm-hmm.
0: Sometimes there are things that you notice upon a rewatch.
1: Oh, I like this.
0: That make you more appreciative of the film, or maybe forecasted some foreshadowing that in the moment you didn't necessarily pick up on. Maybe some clues to help fill in some plot holes that you maybe didn't necessarily pick up on, right?
2: Some nuances.
0: Yes, mm-hmm. Some nuances. That's what Watch the Tape Tuesday is about. So Preston and I, we watch the game over again. And we pick up some things. We notice some things. And as somebody that likes to take a lot of notes, usually my Watch the Tape Tuesday notes about one full page.
1: Legal page.
0: On a legal memo pad.
1: Mm-hmm.
0: You know, usually it takes up a full page. Took up two. Mostly because I didn't like what I saw.
1: Mm-hmm. Furious note taking.
0: There is some furious note taking, and there's you know a couple of just maybe one liners there, but a couple of this could have been good if this happened all game, and I think my first Watch the Tape Tuesday observation was this is maybe the most frustrating Lenora Sellers game to watch because there were some drives where it was methodical. He was awesome. You put him in great positions to succeed. He made some right decisions. He did make some plays with his legs. He moved the chains. I noted the last drive, last touchdown drive before the half, was maybe one of the most complete drives he has had since he has been at South Carolina. And then when I watched the two interceptions that counted and the one that didn't, I got frustrated all over again. And I think that is unfortunately the Lenora Sellers experience. Since the end of 2024 is that you will see some things that are really good, the reasons that make you excited about him as a player. And then you see a couple things that make you want to rip out every single hair follicle you have on your head because something was missed. And sometimes you watch and say, how much of the field are you seeing? Because on that second, that first interception that counted, Nick Harbor is running wide open down the field. Just wide open down the field. And it was a bad decision. And I don't even really care if the ball got tipped. I found myself rewinding and trying to see if I see the ball get tipped. And I stopped. I said, what am I doing? What am I doing? I don't care if the ball got tipped.
1: Yeah, because the ball getting tipped does not have anything to do with the decision-making process.
0: Yes.
1: And that is a cop-out to say that the ball got tipped. Because it doesn't matter that the ball got tipped because the ball should have never been there.
0: That ball should have been launched down the field because it's not like you had a lot of opportunities in this game.
1: Yeah, it made me think of like you snuck out the house and, you know, you had the car and the car got broken into. And you're like, they broke in my car. And then your parents are like, you shouldn't have been sneaking out the house.
0: It should never started to begin with.
1: Yeah, that just because a bad thing happened doesn't excuse the worst thing that you did.
0: Mm-hmm.
1: You made the first bad decision. Forget about it being tipped. So, yeah, that's cop-out number one, and we don't like that.
0: Nope.
1: And these are the things that get revealed during Watch the Tape Tuesday.
0: And I genuinely found myself being mad at myself for wasting an additional 35 to 40 seconds of my precious life. I don't have infinite seconds to live here. Going back and watching just to see if the ball got tipped, because I realize I don't care if it did. At this point, I do not care if it got tipped.
1: Because it has nothing to do with the decision-making process, because he made the wrong decision. If he would have made the right decision, that ball would not have gotten tipped.
0: Mm-hmm. Because that ball's at taking a different launch angle, if you will. The first interception that didn't count, I was pretty blown away about the decision at first, even worse the second time. And then on the third one, it was I just don't know what we're doing because you seemingly made the same mistake and you short arm to throw. If you're going to miss long, which is why we say if you're going to miss out of bounds, miss long, Say what you want about maybe some of the Kamario Taylor misses that he had in the game outside of that first throw where he missed and it put the ball in jeopardy. That was, to me, a legitimate interceptions on the quarterback. But all of his other misses in the game were long. When he missed, it was not oftentimes in harm's way, if ever. And you could not say the same thing about Lenore Sellers. That's why he was credited with 5 turnover-worthy plays, according to Pro Football Focus.
1: Yeah, and that's going to lead me to my first proclamation from Watch the Tape Tuesday. One of my favorite sayings is, that was then, this is now. That was then equals 24, this is now equals 26. We can no longer judge Lenore Sellers based on what he did in 24. One of the things that I try to do in all aspects of my life is try not to hold on to what was to blind me from what is. Mm-hmm. What was awesome. It provided a lot of awesome moments. 3rd and Sellers will forever be a moment etched in Gamecock history. He cannot take that away from him. But that is not who he is now. We've given him 3 games, and after those 3 games, we have to go back to reevaluating who he is as a quarterback as opposed to who he was. So my first statement is that was then, this is now. As of now, he is a average quarterback in the SEC.
0: Yeah, I think that's perfectly fair. Because when you take everything into account, the bad interceptions, some of the good drives in the first half of the game, because the bad interceptions and the bad offensive possessions, a lot of it his fault, not all of it, right? The hold that got you, what, 15 yards back on the first drive, not ideal. And Dane Arnett completely whiffing on a blitz and getting sacked, not ideal. The offensive line didn't have it. I didn't have many marks on the offensive line that were negative in this game. That was one of them.
1: I'll say this again on Watch the Tape Tuesday. If you're ever watching the game and you're a little bit confused of what happened, the offensive lineman who goes and helps the quarterback up, he's the one that gave up the sack.
0: Yep.
1: It's almost 100% success rate. You can look at it. If you see an offensive lineman being the first to pull the quarterback up, he gave up the sack. That's 100%. You don't need to watch the tape over to just see that. So when you're watching the game,
0: sign of guilt.
1: It's like, oh, dog, I'm sorry, man.
0: That's on me, man. You just got crunched. I'm sorry.
1: My bad. The least I could do is help you up. So that's something you need to watch for. And because Dane Arnett absolutely whiffed and got Lenore's, got him clipped for sure.
0: Yeah. And Will Whitson did what he does. But you take all of this into account, it's a net neutral, I guess. That's how you take away 240-plus yards of passing and negate it to where it almost felt like he didn't have that. And a lot of it did come in the second half or in the fourth quarter, too, when you were playing catch-up down 18.
1: Mm-hmm.
0: And at that point, you needed a miracle to pull the game out. I think that's the spot I'm into, because then when you rewatch, you know, how Taylor played – clearly, one guy is a premier quarterback in college football.
1: Today,
0: right? And I think what makes what was then in 2024, I think the one relevant part of it is what makes it so frustrating now, because that was in year one as a starter in the SEC. And this is year 3. And there's not really any improvement. And I think that's what makes this really frustrating as a fan of the game of football, because I thought about it too. I don't just feel this way about Lenore Sellers. I feel about Kevin Jennings at SMU.
1: Okay.
0: If I want to find a parallel,
1: okay.
0: It's a quarterback who started early, showed you some incredible glimpses and made you feel like, okay, you're going to have a really special career in college football because you have the tools. You're in, you know, if for Kevin Jennings, it's you're in an offense that is engineered to maximize what your gifts are. But for some reason or another, it's not going to keep you from making the mistake in the game that cost you. Because against Louisville this past week, one of the few ranked on ranked matchups we had in college football, Kevin Jennings threw 2 picks and fumbled a ball through the back of the end zone, cost SMU a game when you lose by only 7 points. They also lost 41-34. And their quarterback also turned the ball over a few times.
1: And their quarterback's also supposed to be a Heisman guy.
0: Their quarterback also has those type of aspirations.
1: And their future depends also on the performance of their top-rated quarterback.
0: So really, I look at Lenore Sellers and Kevin Jennings as Spider-Man memeing right now. Those are the two guys in a very similar situation. And I find myself cheering for both of those. I loved watching. I've, in my career here, have enjoyed watching Lenore Sellers play football, even during the frustrating times. I love watching Kevin Jennings play football, but they will do some things that just make me feel so baffled as to why a decision was made or why they're not better. And that's, I do come away from watching both of those players play thinking, I know why I like watching you play, but why aren't you better?
1: Can I make a cross-sport comparison?
0: I love a cross-sport comparison.
1: Malaysia Fulwali?
0: Yeah, also there. A perfect one. A perfect one. You have all the gifts in the world. A lot of talent. Like, you have earned your spot as a player at this level. But there's so much left to be desired.
1: 3 years later, we're asking the same questions we were asking her freshman year, right?
0: When, yep.
1: Even though she went away for a year, we didn't maybe weren't eyes on her every time. When I turned on the tape to watch her play against us last year, I was like, oh, yeah, there she goes. Oh. She's going to do the dumb thing here. Oh, wow, she's going to do the awesome thing here. Awful and awesome. Uh-huh. She's going to do that. And just when you were talking about Lenore, it's a very similar thing where you know what it was the freshman year, and you don't expect to be having similar or even regressive conversations later in their career. That's just what I came to mind when you were thinking, when you were saying that.
0: Yeah, because I wrote down here on that last drive, the first half, I was like, maybe that's the best drive I have seen him put together, where he's risk averse, he's making the right play, you're moving the ball efficiently, he's using his legs to pick up first downs, and then when he rolls out, the defense has to account for that, so it's getting linebackers out of position, it's looking the way it's supposed to. And then I found myself sitting there thinking, why couldn't this been all game? Why couldn't this have been the case all game? If that's the case all game, you might have given up a lot of points, and we'll certainly talk about the defense because they played their significant role here. But you're in the game late. That's the thing. You were in the game late, and you don't have that Murphy's Law 31-minute stretch where you got outscored 41-7.
1: Well, yesterday we posed the issue: did they win or lose the game in the first or the third quarter? After watching the tape, I definitively think that the first quarter was way worse upon rewatch than it was in live. The first quarter was terrible football, regardless of what the score was. If there was no scoreboard up there, that first quarter was horrendous. Penalties, fumbles, misalignments, misassignments, all the things were wrong. We just happened to get some points. And to go back to your movie analogy, sometimes you watch a movie and it's like, oh, this stinks.
0: Why did I like this?
1: I don't know why I like this movie. This was good in 94.
0: It's worse when you're watching it like with a spouse and you're like, and you're telling them how good it is.
1: This is the good part.
0: And then you're like, oh, that did not hit very well. They are not enjoying this experience at all.
1: That's what this felt like. Going back and rewatching the first quarter was like, oh, this was way worse upon rewatch than it was live. I got caught up in the emotions and everything was happening. But when you go back and watch that first quarter, Matt Fuller makes a lot of mistakes, and I'm not sure what his grade was. We'll see that here in a minute. He fumbled, he jumped off sides, yep. He held, all in the span of about 3 minutes.
0: Mm-hmm.
1: You combine that with his performances up there, and I'm not sure his upside is worth the mistakes that he's making on the field. Matt Fuller was in my bullseye at the end of that first quarter watch.
0: And that's when it's what the reason they cost you points. Like, his hold in the end zone, the more
1: first
0: I got
1: off,
0: to watch
1: pointless.
0: Yeah, point. Lenoris had the touchdown, dog. He scored it. He was scoring it. Why are you grabbing the shoulder pads of the player you're blocking? And then I got mad on the quarterback sneak, the tush push play again, because how are we still fumbling snaps under center? That's another thing. That's the most simple part of that. Yes, I know you can't really practice a tush push because you're not wanting to hurt the quarterback or put contact on the quarterback in practice, but you can practice snaps under center. That's a pretty simple exchange, a fundamental exchange. If Lenore doesn't fumble that snap, if he doesn't drop that snap initially, he sneezes his way into the end zone. And you're not talking about having to settle for a field goal because of a penalty that happens later. Or you're not talking about Matt Fuller and Nitro Tuggle running into each other on a reverse.
1: Which, KB, watch yourself.
0: Yeah, got a little too cute there. Coming up next, though, it's the Garnet Glasses segment. We're going to try to put on Garnet Glasses from what we saw on Saturday next.
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17: All clear so far on the highways this morning. No accidents to report. One more warmer day as we hit the first day of fall. Afternoon thunderstorms are possible, 88 for the high today. Maybe some morning showers tomorrow and Thursday. Tomorrow's high looking about 72, 74 Thursday. But I'll tell you what, we get into the overnight lows in the 50s. So I have some jacket weather to start your mornings the next few days. Right now, starting at 74.

0: going to do it. The same way that we held the finger guns to each other's heads, said we were going to have an awesome day yesterday during the morning meeting. We're going to do it. The Garnet Glasses are coming on, whether we like it or not. Your regularly scheduled programming here. We have the Garnet Glasses on. And right now I do see a call on the Garnet Glasses. Our man Marv is on the AAA Heating and Air phone lines. We'll get to Marv before we get to the things that we think can be very correctable, at least, and that could give you some inkling of hope for the Alabama game on Saturday. Good morning, Marv. Welcome to the early game.
1: Hey, good morning, guys. I've got two questions, and I'll hang up and I'll listen. First question is, what does it matter that the ball that was the first ball that was intercepted was tipped? And second, why are we not seeing Troy Pikes when that guy was a dog last year, at the end of last year, on the defensive line? And I'll hang up and listen. Have a good morning, guys.
0: Yeah, appreciate the call, Marv. Marv, that first question, I was asking the same thing when I was watching it last night, and I realized I am wasting my time trying to figure out if this thing's tipped or not.
2: Yeah.
0: A waste of my time to figure it out.
2: It was a deflection, and I mean that as a pun. It was a deflection from the fact that it was a terrible decision.
0: Double entendre.
2: There you go. A major deflection because you're right, Marv. It did not matter because the problem wasn't the ball being tipped. The problem was the thought process into when the ball was thrown. Which leads me into the answer to your second question. I do not know why Troy Pice is not playing because I was very big on him. We call the Clemson game the Troy Pike game. But I'm going to go ahead and say it. One of my nominees for my weekly That Boy Good award goes to the deep freeze.
0: Noah Clark. He was everywhere. He's everywhere in the run game, man.
2: He
0: everywhere.
2: Might have something. And he's big. Mm-hmm. He's fast. He is impressive. And so I don't know whether there's a splitting of times or he's taking the reps that maybe Troy Pike might have got or whatever the case is, Marv. But Noah Clark, he might be onto something. I'm impressed.
0: He's really good. Like, ready day one to be productive at this level type good. And I think, and it's one thing that I noticed too, in just watching the tape, going back and watching this thing over again, is that there was a lot of, I think it might have been because the offense Mississippi State played, you had more three linebacker looks to maybe try to put them out in coverage. And that's one thing we'll get to in Old Man versus Analytics, was whether or not that was the right thing to do. And maybe when you have three linebackers out there and you're in more nickel packages, because I feel like there was a lot of that in this game, where nickel or dime packages, where there's at least five or six defensive backs out there, that limits how many defensive linemen you could put out in the field at the same time. And if you feel like Clark's giving you the best chance and you need to put an edge rusher out there and have Tomey also on the line, then the numbers game isn't good for somebody like Troy Pikes.
2: Something to look for in the future. If that is something that an adjustment that needs to be made, you want to have somebody of the deep freeze's stature manning the middle. Think i.e. Vince Wilfork.
0: Yes.
2: Your old school run pluggers. That might be somebody who can maybe play that position. So that might be something to look out for. But in the snaps that he played on Saturday and up to this point, very impressed.
0: Yeah, he's a dude. Another thing, this is Garnet Glasses and not Garnet Glasses at the same time.
2: Okay.
0: It's really, you get to really work to make this an optimistic view, but I can see how you can, right? There were a lot of times where Mississippi State was facing third and longs. Now, the bad side is they converted so many of those, and I found myself writing down, I think I wrote down on the touchdown that was a busted coverage, that sequence of events was a second and 31 that led to a third and 18 and then the inexcusable touchdown. Oftentimes, you did do a pretty decent job. Now, Mississippi State shot themselves in the foot a lot, but you did a good job defensively stopping the run on first down. Bothwell did hit some explosives, which I think maybe was more, sometimes good offense beats good defense, because that guy is one of the more patient runners you will find in the Southeastern Conference. But I think on first down, you did yourself some favors. You just cannot let it get away on third down. And I think that's where offense, you leave points on the table. You bring points to the table for the opposing offense when you let them off the hook on third down. There's just a lot of letting them off the hook. Offensively, the first half, when it, outside of the red zone, because the red zone was really, really bad, the game plan I thought was awesome. I think that's at least what you need to do is roll Lenoris out, make every all the action running in his direction, and then I think it's easier for him to read what's happening when he is on the move. His option to run or pass off is made a lot easier. There's that fourth down that they went for it, a little past midfield where you're not quite in field goal range, where he dumps it off to Harbor for Harbor's only catch.

0: that he played. A couple of times you just see him bowing his back up, standing strong, blocking. He did get a holding penalty. Okay, not great, but whatever. He was, I think he's going to be as good as he's been advertised. I was really impressed with his performance and how he was able to hold up. But that leads me to my award, which I think I'm going to give weekly, the That Boy Good Award. Anthony Addison.
1: Unblockable.
0: He was undersold to us because he was sold to us as the first came on my awareness, obviously being an in-state guy. So you've heard the name a little bit, but he was sold to me first as, oh, this dude is jacked. There was a picture of him like he's jacked. And I was like, okay, that's awesome. That doesn't make you a good football player. And then the next thing that we got sold was like character, great kid, captain, all that stuff. And I'm like, all right.
1: Can you play football?
0: Those are good stuff. I still need to know if you can play football. He got a little bit of a bag. He can get to the quarterback way more than I anticipated just based on the reports that we were getting. They were leaving that part out. And he's the imminent pass rusher. Obviously, he's the complement to Dylan Stewart. And I think we found it after seeing those things in that game. So Anthony Addison is somebody who made my radar and somebody who I'm like, okay, this guy has the potential to have a really solid season.
1: And hopefully he doesn't get the same Dylan Stewart treatment that Dylan Stewart's getting. That's another Garnet Glasses thing. Dylan Stewart was on a pitch count, but buddy, every single time he was in the game, he was getting held.
0: Yeah.
1: I hope no edge rusher gets that treatment too, because there was one play where he gets his helmet ripped off and they just don't call anything.
0: Yeah.
1: Like Mississippi State dared them to call holding every single time and they weren't going to call it every time.
0: I'm not mad. That's the Pete Carroll used to do that for the defensive backs. Like, they can't call pass interference every time.
1: Uh-huh.
0: Maybe you adapt that to Dylan Stewart. Like, are they going to call holding every time? Probably not.
1: They certainly not. They proved on Saturday night they're not going to, because Dylan Stewart got held so badly. It was almost pathetic.
0: I'm not mad at that.
1: Like, they almost didn't even try to block straight up and said, this guy's getting to the corner. Grab the shoulder pads.
0: What you going to call, 3rd and 45? You're not going
1: to
0: do it.
1: Yeah, you're not going to do it. I dare you to call this 5th straight holding. You're really going to do this?
0: You won't do it.
1: And you know what? There's a lot of truth to that. Coming up next, though, this game was also, you can tell the story of this game by the numbers. And Old Man versus Analytics, we're going to look at those numbers next.
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0: No accidents to report right now. It doesn't appear we have any significant slowdowns, and we welcome that. First day of fall, and it's going to be 88 for the high, maybe some afternoon thunderstorms. The cooling trend starts tomorrow, 72 with some morning showers. Could see morning showers on Thursday, 69. But I'll tell you what, the overnight low going Wednesday into Thursday, we're going to be in the 50s. So going to have some jacket weather in the next few mornings. 74 currently.
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2: Take that for data.
3: That's right, David Fizdale. Take that for data. It's old man versus analytics. He's the old man. I'm the analytics. I'm not the analytics. I pull them up on my laptop because I find them.
4: I am the analytics.
3: I am the numbers. You should never kick a field goal. But this is where I give Preston some deep dive numbers from this game. And he reacts to them or tries to decipher them.
4: Can I ask a question really quick before we get there?
3: Absolutely.
4: I'm old man. Your analytics. It's 4th and 10. Should they have tried to go for that or should they have kicked that field goal in the first quarter?
3: Is this the first drive?
4: Yes.
3: At that point, this is where I will look at the analytics and I'll say, hey, let's human element it a little bit. I just saw you fumble fumble on the 1 yard line when you are, you know, a toenail away from the end zone. I just saw you try to run a reverse in which your running back and receiver just ran straight into each other like a Scooby-Doo cartoon. I don't trust you to get 4th and 10 at this moment in time. Maybe the best thing for you is to get the offense off the field.
4: Okay. All right.
3: But I will say that's uncharacteristic for me.
4: All right.
3: A little uncharacteristic for me. I like to roll the dice a little bit.
4: Okay.
3: In general. Now, the first one, Preston Thorne. You remember last year when we did this segment a lot and I was talking about pressure rate and Lenore Sellers was constantly facing 40% pressure rates, 45% pressure rates. Against LSU, it was like 65%. Well, against Mississippi State, Lenore was under pressure on only 12% of his dropbacks. And when his pocket was kept clean, he was 25 for 38, 2 touchdowns, 2 interceptions. And when you look at the big-time throw and turnover-worthy play discrepancy, 1 big-time throw, 5 turnover-worthy plays. And if you make that a percentage, his turnover-worthy play percentage on those passes where he was kept clean was 10.9%. How troubling is that?
4: Yeah, it got increasingly worse as you read it. But the thing that stands out to me the most is that he put up those numbers without the built-in excuse of he's under so much pressure, which was valid for a large part of his career. But as I stated in the 6 o'clock, that was then, this is now. And sorry, big dog, we all got trauma. We all have had stuff that we had to deal with. We all got to deal with things. But what does they say? It is. It may not be your fault, but now it's your responsibility. So all those things, yes, that did happen to you in the past when you were playing quarterback. But that's not now apparent according to the analytics. So to me, that is the most disappointing number, that he was had a clean pocket and underperformed.
3: And the blitz rate for Mississippi State in that game was 22%. Still low in the grand scheme of things. However, when you blitz 22% of the time and you only get pressure 11% of the time, does that tell you that the offensive line is doing a really good job of picking up extra rushers?
4: That tells me two things. That tells me, yes, the offensive line did a solid job of being able to pick up the blitz when it happens. But what it also might give me insight into Zach Arnett's game plan, where he wanted to give Lenoris opportunities to have, this sounds counterintuitive, but to make more decisions in the pocket. Lenoris is better when he's moving, when he's under pressure, when he can improvise and let instinct take over. But if he's just sitting back there having to go through his reads, he's not as good. And what I wonder if Zach Arnett took that into account when he decided not to blitz him. Because the thing is, if you blitz Lenoris, there's a very solid chance that your dude is not going to tackle him.
3: Mm-hmm.
4: And so you've wasted an opportunity. So maybe he's better off being in coverage and cloudying up the coverage instead of actually going after him. I wonder if that was one of Zach's maybe thought processes in that game plan.
3: It very well could be, because then it's a numbers thing, too. If football, you have a missed tackle, yeah. And missed tackles is another big thing. That's where we're going next. South Carolina had 14 missed tackles as a defense in this game. According to PFF, Anthony Addison had 3. Gerald Kilgore had 2. Sean Murphy had 2. And a plethora of players with 1, like David Busey, Noah Clark, Peyton Williams had 1, Julian Walker, Dylan Stewart, Quasheed Scott, Fred Johnson. Is the 14 missed tackles and maybe the lack of finishing plays one of the reasons Mississippi State was able to take advantage and score 41 points?
4: Yeah, that's probably true. With the analytics, make it feel like there were – I didn't get that sense during the game. Mm-hmm. As I was watching the game, I wasn't feeling like, come on, let's just – it didn't feel like that. Those numbers, obviously you don't want to be up at double digits missed tackles, but I never got that sense during the game. That wasn't my issue with the defense.
3: In terms of how many they deemed were forced by the offense, Mississippi State had 9. So the 14 missed tackles, they deemed 9 of them were forced by Mississippi State, 6 from Fluff Bothwell, 2 from Kamaria.
4: So is this sort of like a forced, unforced error type of deal?
3: Kind of. Like, you missed the tackle, but they say that the runner forced it by stiff arm or something of that nature.
4: Do they have a category for athlete or non-athlete?
3: They should.
4: First, like, hey, man, I don't know what you want me to do.
3: What else can I possibly do here? Another one. DeMarcus Leach targeted on both of his pass coverage snaps, one of them which led to a touchdown. Do you think he was identified as the weak link in South Carolina's secondary and they took advantage of it?
4: It sure feels like it.
3: Looked like it on the tape, too. Because Kamario Taylor stared a hole down the South Carolina sideline when he came into the game before that first touchdown pass. I think they saw him on the field, and they wanted to go in that direction.
4: Well, here's the thing about being targeted. As we said before, it becomes a self-fulfilling prophecy. Because if you get cooked one time on tape, everybody else is going to be like, oh, he's cookable. And right. We're going to try and do that now. So, good luck.
3: To DeMarcus Leach's credit, he was targeted on the second time he was in the game, too, on a pass coverage snap. He had 2 coverage snaps. Targeted them both. And on the second one, he did make a play. I will say, he took a touchdown off the board in the second one. To his credit, right? So maybe there is some in-game improvement there for DeMarcus Leach. But my point here is, you got to. Because they saw what happened in the Towson game. Mississippi State clearly, it looked like before the play, usually the quarterback's not looking at the opposing sideline a lot before the snap. But I think he kind of made his, I think Kamario Taylor made his decision on where that ball was going.
4: You know what we couldn't go check out on that? See when the ball was snapped. If maybe there was a headphone adjustment, or maybe if it was in his ear, if it was snapped before the 15-second mark,
3: ooh,
4: or if there was something like that, that might be something to look for.
3: That would be something to look for, to go back and look for. Another one, last one here. Fred Johnson and Justin Okoronkwo targeted 5 times each. According to PFF, they were targeted the most. So 10 targets towards South Carolina's linebackers. Is that maybe more a flaw in the defensive game plan? Because of what you're asking your linebackers to do? Or is that good offense in hunting out the linebackers in coverage and trying to fit in places where you can get your athletes on linebackers?
4: Yeah, I think against that offense, they're going to be asked to coverage. I'm not sure. Go back to football is math. There's really no other ways that you can cover those guys in those spaces without them having to play some of those vacant zones and things like that nature. So I don't think that's necessarily a bad defensive plan. It's just a product of that offense, I think.
3: Because when Okoronkwo was targeted, Taylor was 5 for 5 with 42 yards, and for Fred Johnson, 5 for 5 for 69.
4: Yeah.
3: So maybe it's just offense finding, hey, this is our most favorable matchup. They did ask a lot of the linebackers in coverage. That's one of the reasons why I said they'd be the most important players in the game for the defense, is you'd have to be game to be up for the challenge, to be in coverage, be on a little bit of an island. And I thought the linebackers played okay. I think they could have been better. They played okay. If you were to beat Mississippi State, you probably needed a little bit more from them. That's kind of what I left by looking at the numbers and rewatching the game yesterday. Coming up next, though, we'll get to Ray, and we'll also get to Jen's observations. Didn't get to busy phone day yesterday, so we'll get to Jen's observations from Saturday. All of that coming up next.
1: Wow, what a play. The Game Network. Columbia, Charleston, Florence, and Myrtle Beach.
4: Hey, this is Preston here from 107.5 The Game and The Game Network. If you run a diner, bakery, coffee shop, burger joint, pizza spot, or that hidden gym that everybody should know about, how would you like to get the word out about your business without spending a dime? Well, we got you. All you have to do is text your name, your business, your phone number to 803-404-6100, and we'll be in touch. There is no catch. Times are tough, but we're here to help you and your business.
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5: The bad week for young quarterbacks in the NFL continued on Monday. Jackson Dart left the Monday Night Football game for the Giants with a lower body injury that was since described as a knee injury. Dart led the Giants to a surprising Week 1 win over the Cowboys, looking to do the same thing against the Rams in Week number 2. Without him, though, that Giants offense couldn't do a damn thing. I'm Denton Day.
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1: The early game.
16: Yes!
1: With former Gamecocks Preston Thorne, Elijah Campbell.

0: And before we get to Jen Jensen's observations, Jenny from the box from Saturday. Jen, who, by the way, 2-0 in fantasy football.
1: That's kind of fun.
0: I didn't know he created a monster.
2: That would make me 0-2.
0: Oh, no. Preston's 0-2 to start the year. It's almost how, like, you know, the Alex Kirshner did a really good job on Split Zone Duo of kind of laying out how Lane Kiffin, like he has done a lot of things in his life, has created his own obstacles. He has technically created his own obstacle at LSU by building Ole Miss to be what they are. So his big, one of his biggest competitions is the school he built. That's what I feel like I did right now with introducing Jen Jensen to fantasy football and she becoming a juggernaut day one.
1: Yeah, well, it's a long season. It may be a real flash in the pan and then...
0: It is a marathon.
1: Yeah.
0: Not a sprint.
1: Yep.
0: But right now, Jen's got a pretty good start in that marathon. We'll go to the AAA heating in our phone lines, though, before we get to Jenny from the box. I mean, Andy is on the line with us. Good morning, Andy. Welcome to the early game.
3: I don't know how much help I can be about Garnet glasses this morning because I think I told y'all last year I buy in bulk from my Garnet colored glasses. I buy them from the Dollar Tree because they tend to get broke a lot.
2: Yeah,
3: and either they're either sold out or they discontinued. So mine got broke on Saturday. And so I ordered some on Temu, and I'll give you a link if you need it. All right. So I hope they come in by Thursday, which I don't know if they are because I'm heading to Bama. My daughter's at Bama, so
2: okay.
3: We're heading down to watch the game. And I had a lot more confidence before Saturday going into the game. So I don't have much to say except for, you know, a lot of penalties can be cleaned up, I think. That and, you know, some discipline, you know, just hopefully we can figure some stuff out. And there was holding, my God, there was holding, but I think we've talked about that enough. And it's just, it didn't bother me as much except for that ticky-tack hands to the face. I think it negated a touchdown, if I remember correctly. I just wanted to get your thoughts on that because that was just like a brief, I mean, I guess technically. So I wanted to, do you remember what I'm talking about?
0: I do. It took off the strip sack right before the half. And that was one. We're definitely going to get to that a little bit in the morning meeting. But it was definitely ticky-tack.
2: By definition, yes. By spirit, no.
0: Yeah, by spirit, no.
3: Yeah, and but you can hold, like you can hold Dylan Stewart to the ground, but, you know, you say hi to his, you know, face mask a little bit, and, you know. But I'll hang up and listen. Y'all be good.
0: Yeah, appreciate you. Andy.
2: Have a safe trip.
0: And hopefully those Garnet glasses that you order from Temu actually get here in 3 business days instead of 3 weeks. Results may vary.
2: Hey, Florida State was up 21-6.
0: Yeah, I'm about to do my investigation into that today.
2: I just want to put that there. So
0: I'm going to see exactly how that went down because I've not got to see much of that game at all. Mm-hmm. So that's kind of my homework today is to go back and watch the Kentucky game and the Florida State game and see exactly how much of that is. Will the real Alabama please stand up? That's what I want to try to find, which one it actually is. But that being said, before we get out of here for the first hour, it's Jen Jensen's observations from the press box.
1: All right. So the first thing we saw on the video board, it's a big promotional thing. You brave the elements. Now it's time to be the element.
2: Okay.
1: So I investigated one of the weakest elements, cesium. It has mechanical softness, how easy it deforms or scratches. Thermal instability, how little heat it takes to melt.
0: Oh.
1: And chemical reactivity is how easily it reacts and breaks down.
0: Mm.
1: So I think we were cesium. This past week.
0: Cesium, early winter.
1: So that's my first observation.
2: CS.
1: Yeah.
2: Symbol CS on the periodic table. Didn't think it was going to go there.
1: So I'm kind of thinking maybe, I don't know, we may have an elements every week. What element are we or something?
0: You know? Which element did we be? I like that.
1: No celebrity starter. Won't get into that drama. Just kind of curious what was happening with that. I did like the fact that the crowd was hanging a little bit. Mm-hmm. You know, like I felt like the student section held on. Now, it was parents' weekend, so maybe we have to go hang out with our parents if we don't stay at the game. So maybe, you know, they were opting for that. But
0: maybe not hitting up 5 points the way you normally would.
2: Still at the game.
1: Exactly. I promise. You know, I'm still not sure about the uniform colors, but I did notice with a lot of sweat, they get more garnet.
0: Ah.
1: So, you know,
2: reaction.
1: More elements and reactions. There you go. And sound guy, you know, I appreciate what you do with all the music before the game and stuff like that. But, like, Imagine Dragons, Thunder, played that. And in the middle of the song, the first lightning delay came up. It's like, dude, you're manifesting this.
0: At least, like, 5 seconds after the lyric lightning and the thunder.
1: Yeah.
0: And then, bam, delay. Like, you spoke this, dude.
1: Yeah, don't. So, just don't. Anything that has to do with bad weather, take it out of the playlist because we're not having that. So, some brief observations from the press box.
0: What's so funny is I'm sitting next to Jen and we're hearing that song and I'm like, and the entire time, like, even before that, we're talking about a potential delay, and I was like, God, please, can we get one normal game that starts on time and ends on time? And then, boom, that song plays, and we're like, oh, this is not a good sign. And then, sure enough.
2: Imagine Dragons, new Creed. Oh. Nobody says they like them. Sell a bunch of records.
1: Yeah.
2: Somebody likes them.
0: Some of you are fibbing. Hour number two is next. We're not fibbing there.
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1: I-77 northbound after Blythewood Road. We have a disabled vehicle might slow things down just a little bit as people try to pass through there. That forecast on your first day of fall, some afternoon thunderstorms, a high of 88. 72 will be our high tomorrow with some morning showers. Morning shower activity continuing into Thursday. 69 for the high. So overnight low tonight, 64. Then we'll be in the 50s for our overnight lows for a couple days. And dare I say Friday night into Saturday morning, it'll be 49. 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
0: 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And our Gamecock coverage continues this week. Starting today at 1 o'clock, that'll be the Shane Beamer press conference. You can hear that here during the halftime show. Now, we will react to the rest of the college football world. Reaction Monday, more reserved for the South Carolina football game. And we get your reaction, your text, your calls. And there's a lot of them yesterday, so we did not get to a lot of the national college football stuff. Before we do that, we'll go out to the AAA Heating and Air phone lines because Ray wants to weigh in. Good morning, Ray. Welcome back to the Early Game, my friend.
16: Good morning. Good morning, guys. I tell you, I really enjoy that, Professor Jen. I think I'm going to refer to that as the professors in the house because that was gold. That was good. Took some research there too. That was very good. But guys, I was thinking, when's the last time that we lost a football game over at Carolina and we couldn't gripe and complain about the offensive line? I mean, this is a first. So, we get that going for us at least, So the offensive line is doing their job. But I was thinking about it. I watch a lot of high school football because my son plays high school football. And when I see teams play, and, you see a lot of penalties and things like that. Well, the first thing people say about a high school team is they're undisciplined. So I'm going to have to say we're a bit undisciplined when it comes to that. And not only do our players get too many penalties, Preston, even our coaching staff's getting in the act,
0: Never seen I've never seen that happen.
2: Yes.
16: No, I in all my years, I've never seen that called. I mean, you're talking about a total anomaly. I mean, that was crazy. But we've got to clean up the penalties. And another thing, when a team that – and I had no clue in the last few years how many games we've had good leads and it just, kind of, hate to say, blown it away or gotten beat. I almost forget about that Gator Bowl. Just the other day, we were actually up by 14 early in the game. And then, of course, the A&M game. How can we all forget that? And that LSU game, which most of us feel like the officials had a big hand in that. But we're up 17-0 at what time of that game? And then, of course, what happened Saturday. So to be successful in football, you can't be a penalized team, and you can't be chokesters. And I hate to use that term, but if there's anybody else that did it, I'll say this team, boy, they know how to choke. So we've got to learn to play clean football and finish these games. I mean, that is a terrible omen right there, those two things. So mm-hmm. So we've got to clean those things up. But we'll see what happens down the road, and we'll see if if number 16 bounces back, which I really think he will. But anyway, that's what I got to say. We got to clean up those penalties, and we got to know how to finish these games. That's really hurting us. But I had no clue how many games that was. I heard it yesterday. But anyway, guys, thanks for letting me speak.
0: Yeah, appreciate the call, Ray. I think undisciplined is a good way of putting it, especially when it comes to your perimeter blocking, and that includes Matt Fuller committing that holding penalty in the end zone, blatant holding. Nick Harbor had one too, where you don't need to grab the shoulder pads. Hands at the numbers. You're a big man, big strong dude. You can push somebody off your spot. You don't have to wrap around and grab shoulder pads, make it blatantly obvious that you're holding. there were a lot of those type of mistakes in this game that when you look back on, of course, it's going to be hard to hold leads and continue progress on offense. Like when State's offense started, yours stopped in the second half. And a lot of it is because some very self-inflicted errors that are going to make it to where you can't compete in a game like that.
2: Yeah, and that's where it comes to, I think Ray, that's a great point about those types of penalties go back to discipline as far as the team is concerned. And one of the phrases that I always fall back on that one of my mentors told me is either you coach it or you allow it. And so they're not. We'd assume they're not coaching them to hold, but my question is, when are they allowing them to get away with these types of stuff in practice? Because I do not believe that things just show up out of the blue on Saturday. And so contrary to what sometimes Shane says and sometimes what the other coaches say, it's not just going to happen on Saturday. It happens during the week, and maybe you either try and correct it or you move on and you go to the next thing. But there has to be an increased emphasis on these specific plays, because that Matt Fuller holding was unnecessary. The Nick Harbor one was unnecessary. They weren't in really stressful situations, and they were ended up having large consequences on the game. And so, yeah, they have to get that taken care of, because disciplined teams are the ones that are able to finish games. I think those concepts go hand in hand.
0: Yeah, the teams that win a lot of one-score games or win really competitive ball games are the ones that are just not going to shoot themselves in the foot like that. Because that means you're maximizing everything in a football game. You used to not maximize anywhere near enough to be able to win.
2: I don't want to get the exact quote, and I'll get it here in a second, but remember we was talking about in the offseason, Kurt Cignetti, his primary mission statement is, before you can win games, you can't lose them.
0: You hit us with that Trent Dilfer. You can't win games in the NFL by losing.
2: Yeah, before you can win games, you can't lose them. And during that game, we did a lot of opportunities to try and lose that game. Blown coverages, penalties, turnovers. Yes, Mississippi State, I would highly commendable of them for the way they were responded in the first quarter. But the third quarter, that's not necessarily more them, and I do feel like that was more of us wilting like cesium under the pressure.
0: There's a lot of cesium in that second half.
2: A lot of cesium in the second half. So, but we'll see how that goes moving forward.
0: Because it's not going to be the first sick offense that you see.
2: Right.
0: You know,
2: Or
0: the last, right? Not the first. It's the first one you saw, not the last one. That's what I should have said. It's not the last one you're going to see. But in terms of the rest of the college football world, we didn't get to talk about it a ton. We got to gloss over because Tim did call. He said he was going to call, win or lose.
2: Shout out to Tim.
0: Respect. A man of his word.
2: Respect.
0: Big LSU fan called and gave Ole Miss his props through gritted teeth, because Ole Miss came out in that environment, did what you're supposed to do in that environment. Get up early, withstand the storm that's going to happen, because you knew LSU was going to respond because it's a really good football team. But if you really want to oversimplify a complex game, one team had a quarterback I trusted in the waning minutes of the game. The other team I did not. I don't really trust Sam Levitt a lot in really, really, really big spots. I trust Trent Chambliss with my life. Watching that quarterback play, watching him play the last couple of years and the big games he's played in and he's delivered when his team needs it the most. I know we get into really base sports talk here when we do this, but Trinidad Chambliss is that type of guy, that easy foxhole player, because of just how he delivers every single time, seemingly when you need him to.
2: You trust him with your life, but more importantly, I think Trinidad Chambliss trusts himself with his life. And you hate to bring the conversation, keep bringing it back around to us, but when you watch Lenoris, he does not feel like he trusts himself in those situations. And so when you watch Trinidad and he's out there and he's making some he's making some of those plays. And you know what? That's what you're going to have to live with. And I think we would all live with if Lenoris was making those type of decisions. But the bad decisions Lenoris are making, it's built out of hesitancy, not overconfidence. We want you to be overconfident, and then we'll just have to roll with it.
0: Yeah, Aaron Murray on the broadcast described it as aiming your throws, not throwing them. And if you just want to take that little bit of commentary and apply it to Trinidad Chambliss, it doesn't look like Trinidad Chambliss is aiming for anything. He's letting that thing rip. And also, he's incredibly accurate, too. Like, there are a couple throws that he makes across the middle of the field that most quarterbacks I would advise not making that throw. But he puts it on the money almost every single time. There's one throw down the sideline where the only way that receiver's catching that ball is if he high points it near the sideline, because there's two LSU defenders converging on him. That ball can only be in one small spot, and Chambliss put it right there in that small spot. And there's so many times they're moving the chains, whether it's him with his legs or him, you know, scrambling, rolling out to his right and making a throw, again, down the sideline. There's really not a throw that it feels like he can't make, or he does not feel like he can't make. And that when you watch the two games, it is almost like a different sport sometimes, because Trinidad Chambliss is also just on that level. That guy is the best quarterback in college football. Is he going to be the best NFL quarterback that's out here in college right now? I don't think so. But also, you shouldn't care, because what you're watching right now is somebody who's doing something incredibly impressive on a week-in and week-out basis.
2: But also maybe.
0: And who knows? Maybe he is. Maybe like his stature should not matter. There's a good chance that just should not matter. And I trust the guy enough. You know what? Maybe if my favorite team, which we don't have a quarterback problem anymore, if they did take him, I'd be cool with it. If my favorite NFL team selected Trinidad Chambliss and you needed a quarterback, I don't think I'm too upset about that.
2: Florida, Auburn. Loser leaves P4. But I don't think either one has to leave, because I think it was a solid matchup and it was a great game. But also, more so, maybe is Florida back?
0: I think Florida may be back a little bit. At least that offense is back. Now, Auburn's offense, it still seems like a little bit of a work in progress. Like, I know Byron Brown threw for 271 and he ran for 65 yards. I get like a lot of mixed results when I've watched Auburn play this year. But when it comes to Florida, Aaron Filo isn't spectacular, but he's a great rule follower of an offense that has a lot of rules and reads to it. And what makes them also really dangerous is they may have the best running back in the SEC. Like, Jaden Ball is picking up over 6 yards a pop, and their run scheme is ridiculous. Like, they block really well. There was one play, I think it was the 53-yard touchdown that Jaden Ball ran, where it was an insert duo action where the tight end is running up through the gap, and he pops a linebacker. And I mean, that single-handedly cleared the way for Ball to scamper. He had a cartwheeled into the end zone. He was so free down the field, right? They execute that scheme so well. And Buster Faulkner's offense is designed to hit on a lot of those running game explosives. Jaden Ball is also a freakish athlete when it comes to cutting, that he's going to provide a lot of those opportunities. Florida's offense is really, really good, dude. They put up 44 points on the road against an Auburn defense that I've been impressed with this year. I've been on the record saying that Auburn linebacking trio may be the best collection of three linebackers that you have in the SEC. And they put up 44 in their house, and it was a clean 44, a consistent offensive onslaught throughout the course of the entire game. Florida's ranked now, and they have Ole Miss at home this weekend. That's a mega matchup. Don't sleep on Florida this year. I needed to see a lot from earlier because they were such a big mystery. But I think if you're a Florida fan, you feel pretty good about where that one's heading. And speaking of running the ball, Georgia ran the ball so well on Saturday, and they took care of Arkansas so easily that they had their linemen doing drills during TV timeouts. Is that the most disrespectful thing you've ever seen somebody do on a football field?
2: Very disrespectful.
0: They are
2: very
0: running.
2: Maybe intentional or maybe unintentional disrespect, but regardless, I would take that personal.
0: Arkansas, you're not giving them enough of a game. They are running drills. I don't think they did that against Western Kentucky or Tennessee State. They use TV timeouts to practice more.
2: When the jury comes up about whether or not they're going to move on from Ryan Silverfield, that would be Exhibit A.
0: Oh, that's evidence.
2: Yes, we'd like to submit this as evidence as to why we need to move on, because our program is not being taken seriously.
0: At all. That was just, I think for the game, they might have ran for like 6 or 7 yards a pop in that game. Now, they didn't have like one individual running back have big numbers, but they were all picking up like insane averages. They didn't have to. I think like 10 different guys ran the ball.
2: I didn't watch a lot of that game, but...
0: You got the gist of it.
2: I got the understanding of it, and I will say... Mike Bobo's back.
0: He's back.
2: There was a lot of fullbacking.
0: Oh, there was a lot of fullbacking. A lot of fullbacking, some tight ending.
2: Mike Bobo is comfortable in his element.
0: He's never been happier. It's like when you like take your dog to the dog park and you let him run around or whatever, and you're like, never this happy at home. This is Mike Bobo at Georgia right now. He has never been this happy. And also, Clemson survived.
2: Man.
0: Survived. That first half was ugly.
2: I was standing at attention. I was watching it. I was like, come on. Let this stand. Come on. Let me. Come on. And Bill Belichick, we know what a surrender punt is, but he did the opposite because they were up 17-3. They had the ball on the 40 going in, and he punted the ball. It was like 4th-and-3.
0: Oh, surrender punt. A surrender punt up 14 in the first half is nasty work.
2: It was crazy. And I was like, oh, that's not the NFL, dog. They don't even, it's not, matter of fact, this is not the NFL 10 years ago, because they wouldn't even do that in the NFL now.
0: No.
2: Hence the reason why you're not coaching in the NFL.
0: One of my biggest pet peeves of coaches at any level is the surrender punt. And a 4th-and-3 into enemy territory at any point, that's a surrender punt.
2: And they were up.
0: I don't get it. I don't get it. Coming up next, though, it's the early game morning meeting. We have a cause and effect lesson, and it does feature one of the more turning point pivotal plays in Saturday's game.
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1: Garner's Ferry at Fountain Lake. There is an incident there and so police activity as far as an injured pedestrian. Hardscrabble at Kelly Mill Road. We have a report of an accident there. Also, I-77 northbound at Blythewood Road. And that forecast is going to change a little bit. 88 is the high today, afternoon or evening thunderstorms. Then tomorrow, 72. Thursday, 69. Our overnight lows going to be dipping into the 50s over the next few days. Morning showers expected maybe tomorrow and Thursday. Right now, though, some clouds in 74.
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0: We've already gotten a chemistry lesson by way of Jen Jensen. Preston Thorne and I talking during the break about Preston doesn't remember taking chemistry.
2: I don't.
0: I got a B I did not deserve.
1: I liked it.
0: I got help.
2: Okay. All right.
1: And that in biology. I honestly thought I was going to go into medicine when I was in high school.
0: So there's a reason to get invested in that.
2: Biology I could roll with. When they start putting stuff on the table and multiplying and subtracting elements, I was like, check please.
1: Yeah, right. That wasn't my favorite part, but I figured it out.
0: You figured it out. You figured it out a lot better than I did. Shout out Phoenix Roberts, wherever you are in the sticks in Middle Tennessee. You're the reason I passed chemistry, brother. I've never forgotten. I will never forget you. But this lesson for the early game morning meeting, a lot easier. It is a simple cause and effect. And it may or may not center around one big play that may or may not have actually counted at the end of the first half in Saturday's game. So that's what we're going to discuss today.
25: Good morning.
0: Morning. Morning.
25: Repeat after me. Today will be an awesome day.
0: Yeah, it will.
25: Let's go.

0: today.
1: And we're going to do cause and effect for today's morning meeting. And it centers around the strip sack forced by Anthony Addison that was recovered by Justin Okoronkwo. And it was called back because of a hands to the face penalty. Now, we did get a call earlier. I think it was it Marv, I think, who brought it up about the hands to the face penalty that very ticky-tack.
2: Andy, it was Andy.
1: It's Andy. Shout out Andy. It was a very picky call. By the rule, you cannot do that. You are allowed to get away with some hand fighting within the first 5 yards. As long as there's not a lot of like blatant pulling to the ground or anything like that. The face is where they kind of draw a line in the rules, right? It's kind of like, you know, the fight in Anchorman where all the anchors get together and they say, rule number one, no touching of the hair or face. Kind of like that at the line of scrimmage when it comes to receivers and defensive backs. Judge Collier did stick a hand up there in the face mask. Then it caused the flag to be thrown. It took away a massive play because if Carolina scores again right before the half, that makes it a 30-14 game. The discussion that we have today is probably, and on Monday, a lot different. But I want to go back further than that because I have a theory as to why Judge Collier's first move was to the face and maybe not the chest. Is because on that second touchdown pass, that Mississippi State threw to make it 16-14. There was some hand fighting, but Collier did lose at the line of scrimmage, lost the foot race, and even when the ball was in the air, there was still some hand fighting, and a little bit of separation was caused. I'm not saying it was illegal. I thought it was a very fair play. I don't think anybody committed a penalty on that touchdown. Taylor throws the touchdown. Collier gets beat on that play. Does Collier not resort to going to the face on that play if that touchdown does not happen?
2: This is interesting because what you're pointing out is a phenomenon that happens in football, probably in all sports, maybe in basketball, what you're more familiar with is that a lot of times you commit fouls and penalties when you're scared to death. Mm-hmm. Or you feel like your training or your technique may be failing you and you have to flail and do something that's outside of your technique because you're just nervous of not getting beat again. So a lot of times you'll see people hold when they're about to get beat, so you just hold on. I think you're making a very interesting observation here where if I'm already on edge because I've gotten beaten once, I'm a little bit uneasy as far as what could be happening. That is a very interesting proposition.
1: Because I think I'm more interested in that angle of this than debating the penalty itself, because I think it's pretty straightforward. Like, you can't – is it picky? Yes. Yeah, it's absolutely picky.
2: Yeah, it's
1: but
2: like –
1: if it happens, it's one of those things that you – you can only really blame yourself.
2: Yeah, right? It's like you get pulled over for speeding 5 miles over the speed limit. It's like, yes, I was speed. Yes.
1: It's like, come on, man. I was, but come on. And then at the end of the day.
2: Yes.
1: You did.
2: Yeah.
1: I can almost hear my dad's voice saying, well, you know how you can avoid that, right?
2: Correct. And it's not wrong.
1: It's not wrong at all.
2: But come on.
1: I can't help but wonder whether or not somebody as experienced as Judge Collier is, who knows the rules, he knows you can't do that, and I know they don't coach that. That's not being taught. Torian Gray's not teaching you to immediately, upon the sound of the snap, reach out for face mask, right? Usually you want to keep that contact a little bit lower, and even if you are jamming the receiver at the line of scrimmage, what's taught is usually to jam them not in the face mask area. He still did. Whether or not it was a lot of contact or not, that's still where the hand went, and you watch on replay, it still happened. Does he do that if you don't get burned earlier in the play? And like you said, you know, in basketball, it's that way too. I, as somebody who was not a good on-ball defender, sometimes I would often resort to trying to get away with a little bit of tugging of the jersey or maybe hand-checking a little bit and seeing if I could get away with it because I know my feet aren't quick enough to stay in front
2: just
1: of the
2: when
1: person.
2: Just when you feel like you're swimming in the deep water a little bit, you're like, uh-oh.
1: Oh, when I hear them call ISO and I'm looking around, I got no help, brother. I'm on an island. I'm asking for help from

0: energy going into the halftime. Maybe this is a situation if you don't run into halftime, if you just play it straight through, maybe the momentum, since when people argue that momentum is not real in sports, and I vehemently disagree with that because things do change. Maybe if you just keep playing, it becomes a blowout in the route based on that. I don't know, but that's not what happened. They went to the halftime. They calmed themselves down, came out, played a superior third quarter, and we, like cesium, wilted under the pressure.
1: Because my belief in momentum is that it's not the insurmountable force that maybe a lot of people think it is.
0: Correct.
1: Because really mentally tough teams don't have three or four plays where you get beat and you fail add to more bad plays. I feel like there are teams that are more susceptible to something like momentum because you allow it to be.
0: Mm.
1: And if you allow momentum to take over, then it almost feels like a cop-out. Ah, they had all the momentum. That one play changed momentum. Well, you know what? You have a hand in this too. You have agency here. And part of that agency is not coming out in the second half and kicking the ball out of bounds. Part of that agency is not giving up a second and 31 that went to a third and 18 that led to a busted coverage for a touchdown. Sequence of second and 31 to third and 18 to touchdown should not happen. You should not allow that to happen. You have agency in a lot of this, and that's where a lot of cause and effect things kind of come to fruition, because sometimes there is the cause, and you may allow the effect after that, and you can easily look at something as the cause when it didn't have to be. Still exists there,
0: yeah,
1: but it didn't have to be the cause. I think South Carolina was susceptible to a lot of that on Saturday. Coming up next, though, a lot of people are pointing out Shane Beamer's opening remarks after the game in terms of how this would not define the team. But we'll play that clip, and we'll see whether or not we agree with Coach Beamer's assessment coming up next here on The Early Game.
2: Wow, what a play. The Game Network. Columbia, Charleston, Florence, and Myrtle Beach.
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0: Hard Scrabble at Kelly Mill Road. There's an accident there. Also, Garner's Ferry at Fountain Lake and I-77 northbound at Blythewood Road. There is a disabled vehicle. Could be slowing things down just a little bit. And as we mentioned, it's first day of fall, but not feeling like it too much today. 88 for the high. Afternoon or evening thunderstorms possible. Could see some morning showers tomorrow and Thursday. Tomorrow's high 72. 70 on Thursday. Right now, though, some clouds and 74.
1: The early game. Yes! With former game gods Preston Thorne, Elijah Campbell, and Jen Jensen.

0: And normally, a loss in the third game of the season isn't the telltale sign of what your season is going to be. In most normal circumstances, you can look at a loss in game three and say that's not going to be the defining moment of the season. Even some wins aren't going to be the defining moment of your season in game number three of the season, unless you are Ole Miss and you had the circumstances behind a coach coming back after he bailed on you in the college football playoff, and then he is who he is, and it made that game what that game was. That could be a defining win for them later on in the year. But defining moments don't oftentimes happen in game three. There are special extenuating circumstances, but I feel like it can be if you let it. Now, this is Shane Beamer talking after the game about how this team is going to be defined. This was a part of his opening statement in the post-game presser on Saturday. I want you to take it a listen to what Shane lays out here.
1: Certainly really, really disappointing with us and how we performed overall tonight. Just told the team this moment won't define this football team. I know all of you guys and the articles y'all write and narratives and all that, you're going to try and define this team based on what just happened tonight, and that's not the case. We'll be defined. This team will by how we respond from this night, and I know the type of young men that we have on this football team. I know the leadership that we have on this football team, and we will respond the right way, and eager to get back to work with these guys and see if we can be better.
0: Now, I have a few thoughts there, Preston Thorne. I think there is a lot of truth there. Also think he's taking things out on the wrong folks, because if you don't want them to write about what is defining this football team right now, they need to show something else that's on the football field in a televised event that everybody has access to. We can't define who they are in practice because we don't see practice. And you're not defined as a coach or a team by those practices. You're defined whether or not you win or lose football games. And everybody's got access to the schedule, right? I think that is maybe worrying about things that shouldn't matter. You have agency here as a football team to define yourselves with how you play the rest of the season. I'm sorry, it's going to take another week to get out on the field in a game setting to prove it. But that's kind of how this thing operates. And if you don't want this to define your team, it doesn't have to. But it's going to be a lot harder moving forward, and you're going to have to do some spectacular things against some really good teams in order to do that. Yes, game number three should not define it, but the reason this game was so big was because of those significant challenges that lie ahead.
2: Yeah, there's a lot to say about that. The first part about quote-unquote, what a narrative is. I'm not sure what other narrative there is to write about blowing a 16-point lead, about a complete collapse in the third quarter, about all the things that happened. There's no other way to write around that. That happened. There is no other way to write the idea that you have not won a game three in your tenure at South Carolina. That's a fact. There is no other way to write that you're 2-12, 2-10 in your last Power Four games. Those are numbers. That's not narrative. Those are objective facts. Now, the narrative part comes in when what a lot of people have given the benefit of the doubt, have gotten behind you and have tried to pump up the program. Those are narratives aside from what the facts are. Now, that's that. Moving that aside, yes, you will be defined by this game. The season will be defined by this game. Now, what happens after this game is up to you. Will we define it as a flashpoint where things got together and we decided we was going to move forward and not make the silly mistakes and not wilt under pressure? When this team talks about this season, they will refer to the Mississippi State game one way or another.
0: Is it going to be a launch pad or a turning point?
2: Correct. One way or another, we had Debo in here. He talked about the Alabama game being a defining moment for the 2024 team. That happened. There are moments in a season. There are moments in life. There are moments when things happen and you decide either I'm going to go this way or that way. So you don't get a chance to decide whether or not it's a defining moment. That was decided why, and that was why we said the game was such a huge game, because we knew that this was going to be a huge part of this team's story.
0: It's going to provide a fork in the road one way or the other. win or lose, it was going to provide a fork in the road. If you were to have won that game on Saturday.
2: To give Shane the benefit of the doubt here, I think what he's saying is the season's not over.
0: Yes.
2: This is not going to be the end. And I agree.
0: Yeah.
2: I think you should all agree because there are more games to play. However, the things that happen the rest of the season will be infinitely connected to this game. Mm-hmm. And if things go well, people will say, hey, man, they got it together. But if things start slipping, they will point to this moment.
3: I was going to say, in 2024, we beat Kentucky. That's the only time we've won our season opener in this administration.
2: Yeah,
3: so
2: that's not narrative.
3: It's facts.
2: That's a fact.
0: Mm-hmm. Yeah. Getting off to slow SEC starts is a fact. Now, it can define you, again, one way or the other. 2024, different story in terms of what you did to respond after that, because then you drop a couple of games. But then after that Alabama game, I think you proved something to yourself, and that was a loss. Does that, when we think of 2024, are we thinking about some of those losses? No, because that was used as a turning point to say, hey, look, guys, we expected to win this game. People outside of this room didn't expect us to win this game, but we expected to win this game, and we are not satisfied with losing to Alabama. And then, bam, you reel off a bunch of wins after that, and you create a truly special season. Whether or not we can argue like semantics of like the definition of your season or a turning point, it does play a role into it, right? It's the beauty of college football is that you get 12 games that ultimately bring up a final result. And it's you judge a team based off the totality of those 12 games. You can't just pretend Mississippi State on Saturday didn't matter, didn't count. It does matter. It matters because it counts in the standings. It matters because that is a game that you felt like you should win. And you're playing a lot of really difficult games ahead of you. And I'm not trying to be combative for Shane when I say this, because I know what you're trying to do, and I can appreciate that, right? But what do you want people that report on this to do? Like, what at this point, what are you asking? Because if you're asking to phrase it in a way that's positive, you can't. Because this was a loss in a game that you needed to win, given what is ahead. Not saying that you can't do it. It just makes everything a lot more difficult. And what happened in that game against Mississippi State was yet another missed opportunity where they helped spot you 16 points. And when you faced the first punchback from State and you get to the halftime locker room and you come out in the third quarter and everything happens that we've already pretty well in detail laid out, that is going to speak for itself until you go out and prove otherwise. That's the unfortunate part about football. This isn't baseball. You don't have the next day to go out there and prove it. You got to wait a full week. You have a full week of practice and preparation before you get the opportunity to do that again.
2: Yeah, and so the idea of creating a narrative, no, yes, you do get a chance to control that, and that's why you're going to play the game on Saturday. And
0: that's where your agency comes in.
2: I love that word.
0: You have a lot of agency in this, right? You don't have agency in what people say about you. You have agency in what you do about it moving forward. And that's what I hope the focus is over there right now is, what are you going to do about it? Yeah, people can say whatever. We can sit here and say whatever. What are you going to do about it? That's my thing. And you have a big opportunity on the road against a top 10 team on Saturday. Coming up next, though, the glasses are coming back on. It's Team Crush Tuesday. And there are a couple teams that I am definitely interested in. We'll tell you about them next.
4: 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The Game Network. Columbia, Charleston, Florence, and Myrtle Beach.
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5: 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His timeline is unknown. I'm Drake Toll.
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0: crush. I crushed on a couple teams, all right. One is a nostalgia play, but I want to get to the silly one first. The first one is Northwestern. Because you know what? Disrespect needs to be handled accordingly. And I don't know if you guys have seen the video. We really can't play it because there's a lot of expletives dropped in there, and that'd be a lot of work to have to bleep it all out. But Colorado's playing at Northwestern. And Northwestern's playing at a temporary field until theirs gets built, right? And they're playing by the lake. It's not the most accessible. It's not the most beautiful thing you've ever seen. And Colorado's players are in the tunnel getting ready to run out, and one guy yells, "This place sucks!" And one player goes, "It smells like a library in here." Very specific. That's a very oddly specific scent.
1: Great smell. You can get. Smell of new books is.
0: Yeah, see, I love the smell of a library. I don't know why that is some type of insult.
1: Picture wood, oak.
0: Yeah.
1: I don't even picture these new libraries. I picture old libraries.
2: Mm-hmm, absolutely, there is that smell.
0: Have you ever been in a place that smells like a different scent? Like you can smell quiet, right? There's nothing wrong with that. I can't even explain that sensation, but that you can almost smell the silence. It's great. Nothing wrong with that. But if you're going to talk like that and you're going to trash somebody else's house, you better exert some type of physical dominance over that opponent. Northwestern beat them 41-7 after they went in there and were terrible house guests.
1: Ooh.
0: They embarrassed them.
1: Ooh.
0: Embarrassed them. In front of their families, their girlfriends, everything. You went in here and you talked cash mess about their house. You can't get beat 41-7. Northwestern, way to defend your honor a little bit, where if they're going to come in here and talk that much junk about your house, your unfinished project here.
1: Revenge of the nerds.
0: Drop the hammer on them.
1: The nerds win.
0: And the nerds won. The nerds shoved the jocks in a locker in
1: that
0: game.
1: Shout out to the nerds. Also, you beat them so bad. You had Deion Sanders talking about, "I need some players who don't care about, who love football, who don't care about this NIL mess." Deion, primetime, must be the money Sanders.
0: I know you ain't saying that, Deion Sanders. I know that's not coming from you, brother. I know that's not your commentary here.
1: You beat that man into not caring about money anymore. That's tough.
2: Yeah, look at the bling he's got around his neck and tell me. Mm-hmm.
0: He might have just taken that off before the game and said, "You know what? I don't even want all this anymore." Do I love football anymore? I don't know.
1: Okay. 33-20 is not a score that you would want for a team that has your team crush. But I watched a little bit of that Wake Forest Miami game. And this sounds like losing language if I was a Demon Deacon. But it was closer than you think. It was closer than the score indicates. And if I was a Wake Forest fan, I wouldn't want to hear Jake Dickard say that. Except I listened to an interview the other day with Jake Dickard. Kind of like that guy.
0: I'm telling you, early game coaching search firm.
1: Put him on the list.
0: Back pocket.
1: Hey, man, I listened to him. He has sort of like a cowboy drawl. It's very smooth talking. Kind of like that guy, man. They won 9 games last year. Wake Forest.
0: 9 games.
1: I'm checking you out.
0: I'm interested. Hey, say less. I've been a Jake Dickert fan because what he did at Washington State. So if you can win at a place like Oregon State or Washington State, you've earned my respect because their conference mates abandoned them, mm-hmm. left them for college athletics dead in a desert, and they've just done it on their own. And Dickert was awesome at Washington State. Always going to respect that guy. Another team crush, though. Love a good nostalgia play. Sometimes, Preston Thorne, the reboots and the remakes or the sequels to movies that are made 30 years after the original are really bad. And they're never going to be the same.
1: Coming to America 2?
0: A lot of people didn't like the Happy Gilmore one. Mm-mm. There's plenty of examples. But Rich Rod, West Virginia football. It's not Pat White, Steve Slayton. They're not going to be a top 10 team and compete for a national title. But you know what they are? It's the same thing, but it's a lot of fun. It's the same offense. It's the zone read. And Michael Hawkins is the perfect quarterback for it. And they beat Virginia. They outran Virginia.
1: Shout out to any and all Clemson fans that are listening. But if you watch that game, you saw they are just running the same offense that Woody Dantzler ran in 1999. It's the same thing.
0: It's
1: Rich
0: beautiful.
1: Rod is just being Rich Rod, playing the hits, and it works.
0: Michael Hawkins, the quarterback for West Virginia, ran the ball more than he threw it.
1: Shout out to Woody.
0: He threw for 190 and ran for 123. He ran for three touchdowns.
1: That is a Woodrow Dessler stat line from 99 if I've ever heard one.
0: And listen to this backfield. Michael Hawkins, the quarterback, ran for 123, three touchdowns. Cam Cook, the running back, ran the ball 30 times for a buck 23. It's not Pat White, Steve Slayton. But this reboot is at least close.
1: Because 2 weeks ago, we were talking about how Virginia was beating people up, and then they got beat up.
0: They got zone red to death. It's not the same. It's not the same as it was, and it won't be the same potency. West Virginia's 3-0, and it looks a whole lot like some of the teams I really love from my childhood. I'm getting real nostalgic for West Virginia right now. Hour number three coming up next. It's Watch the Tape Tuesday.
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0: Hope Ferry at Sunset Boulevard. An accident reported there. Also, Plowden Road at South Beltline Boulevard. Hardscrabble at Kelly Mill and Garner's Ferry at Fountain Lake. A few accidents to be aware of this morning in the forecast. 88s are high today. Maybe some afternoon thunderstorms. And then a cooling trend comes in, so it'll actually feel like fall. 72 tomorrow, 70 on Thursday with morning showers both days. Our overnight lows, though, tonight maybe overnight low of 64, but in the 50s starting Wednesday night into Thursday.
1: 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With former Gamecock Preston Thorne, Elijah Campbell, and Jen Jensen on the Game.

0: game starts right now. I'm Elijah Campbell. He's Preston Thorne. She's Jen Jensen. It's Watch the Tape Tuesday. And sometimes our show off air is better than it's on air, because I discovered during the break that apparently, before we get into the Watch the Tape Tuesday observations, that apparently Ole Miss plays Dancing Queen by ABBA after wins.
1: I like it.
0: I'm here for it. It's such a good song.
1: Top tier song. For sure.
2: Because I would think you could even do that to where you get some type of a dance move, you know, like have a dance, kind of a flash mob thing almost afterwards.
0: Because I came across a video of one of the on-field videos of the game sealing interception against LSU. And you had everything, you know, you had the crowd going crazy, the players pointing at Lane Kiffin as they're running by him. And then Dancing Queen comes on. And I'm like, you know what? That is such a euphoric song.
1: Very, very solid song. Like great, great song. Great for karaoke. Has all the elements you need in a karaoke song. Great bridge. Great chorus. Easily singable. Very, very. I don't picture the folks down in Oxford being huge ABBA fans. So that is a contrast.
0: It was not the demographic I was expecting to get paired up.
1: But if it works, it works.
0: I learned that within the last 5 minutes, okay. And I have been out of all the SEC traditions that are awesome, that make this sport really cool. I've got a new favorite. I've got a new favorite, and apparently just stuck. I don't know how that happens. I would like to do some more investigating there, but it is Watch the Tape Tuesday. We are reviewing the game yesterday, as is tradition on this program. If you are new here, hi, welcome. We love you. Mm-hmm. And what we do every week is we react on Monday. We dive a little bit further into the diagnosis on Monday afternoon after our show goes off the air. We watch the tape. We watch it over again. We like any good film, you go back and you watch and see things that you might have just missed, right? Sometimes the best pieces of literature or film have subtle hints throughout that you may just miss, or subtle things throughout that piece of work that make it even better, that maybe you just don't notice the first time, or in some cases, maybe even worse. That's what we try to do on Watch the Tape Tuesday. So what we're bringing here are observations of a rewatch of this game.
1: Yeah, and when you rewatch the game, you may, now the opposite thing may happen, as I pointed out. You may watch this film and find out, oh, this is worse than I thought it was, right? Because you may really enjoy the movie when you were 15 years old, and then you go back and watch it as an adult, and you're like, all right, that wasn't as good as I thought it was. Okay, maybe not. Maybe not.
0: Oh, so it's worse with comedies.
1: Sometimes there are some sensibilities where you're like, okay, yes, 16-year-old me thought that was funny.
0: 31-year-old me showing your fiance this movie for the first time that she's ever seen it, and she's not laughing the entire time. It's one of those things where it's like, yeah, my sense of humor was definitely.
1: You had to be there.
0: That's when you throw that out there. That you had to be there thing is thrown out there, because it's like, I know you're not liking this right now, but just put yourself in the mindset of a 13-year-old boy watching this movie. That it's hilarious and it sticks with you forever.
1: Well, that's what you got to do sometimes when you watch this film. So when I watch this film, my review of this film, of this game, watching the game film, was that the first quarter was worse than it was on the rewatch, than it was in person. I think I got caught up in all the hoopla, the points, sandstorm, we rolling. The first play interception, which was a great play by Quayshie. That wasn't an unforced error. Camaro didn't put the ball where it needed to be, but yeah, he was blanketed by coverage. Mm-hmm. So that was an excellent play. That being said, the rest of that first quarter was woof. Penalties, miscues, fumbles, all the things that were happening throughout that game. And when they kicked those field goals, those were actually, I would even count those as minus points. Those were minus, there were 3 points on the board, but really minus four from the one they should have had touchdowns because of the miscues that were happening. The timeouts that were taken, the helmets being, like the equipment. Failures across the board. Players, staff, equipment managers, everybody had a hand in that first quarter being, in my opinion. So yesterday we posed the question, if you weren't here yesterday, we posed the question, did they win the game did they lose the game in the first or the third quarter? Sports talk. The first quarter was bad. And maybe an omen or foreshadowing for how bad it was going to get.
0: Because they failed to execute some really fundamental things. I got more mad watching the first quarter yesterday when reviewing all of this. Then because I'm like you, I was kind of caught up in, you know, hey, you get points on the board, next play, next play, next play. But when you know what happens later, you realize the gravity of the missed opportunity before that. Because, like, think about it. You are on the one-inch line. That's got to be 6 points. But you go for the tush push. No problem with that, right? You got a big quarterback, a 6'3", 230-something-pound quarterback. You should be able to sneeze your way into the end zone. But you can't handle the snap. And then you try to run a play where you got a little too cute with it.
1: A little too cute. That's the first one we're going to mark down with Kendall Browse, try to get too cute.
0: And even when you try to get too cute with it, your players run into each other.
1: Right.
0: And it blows up the play. You blew the play up yourself. You detonated the bomb.
1: Which is a problem because what I would have preferred to have happened is them to execute it perfectly and it had gotten stuffed so I could say it's because they got too cute. But because they messed it up, I can't quite. Because they could
0: always
1: never
0: know. Yeah. You never know.
1: They could always be like, oh, they didn't execute. And it's like, I don't think that was going to work regardless. But you slid out on that one.
0: Yeah, so Kendall can just say, hey, you never know. Maybe if you don't run into each other, he's running the opposite direction and no one knows who has the ball, and that's 6 points.
1: Right.
0: He can still hang his hat on that.
1: Yes. He's got it for later. So he kind of slides. You know what? You get the benefit of the doubt.
0: And then Matt Fuller commits the holding penalty in the end zone that you don't have to do. You already did your job. You did your job by making sure you're an obstacle between defender and Lenore Sellers running into the end zone. You don't have to hold there.
1: And also, if I have to take a bet on defensive back versus Lenore Sellers on the 1 yard line, I'll take my money on Lenore's.
0: Yes.
1: So you don't, that block is not even really necessary.
0: No. You're just existing out there. You could have been like a tackle dummy. You could have just stood there with your arms down and maybe just kind of just like walked into the guy and then you get accomplish what you need to get accomplished. Mm-hmm. 4 points that you left on the board right there. And I think that was maybe one of the more frustrating things is watching that and realizing the opportunity cost of the first quarter might have even been greater than a 41-7 stretch in 31 minutes.
1: Nice word. Yeah, opportunity cost. Also, in the first quarter, and they're going in the end zone, there's a miss either A, another miscommunication between the Norris and Nick Harbor, mm-hmm. or Nick Harbor does not go for a potential touchdown that is going into the end zone. I don't know exactly, can't parse what happened. So here again, I can't really put the blame on anybody because I feel like I don't know exactly what happened, but it was a play that looked unnatural.
0: My favorite thing to do in these situations is if I don't know who to put the blame on, I'm just going to put it on both.
1: All y'all.
0: Because you know what? I'll be right one way or the other.
1: All two of you.
0: Ball, a little underthrown. You could have put a little more on that. You know, taking some air off of it. And then maybe you hit him in stride to where he does not have to brake strike because Harbor did have to pump the brakes a little bit to get to that ball. So there could have been an adjustment on the throw. But also, if you're Nick Harbor and you want to make that step to being a next-level receiver, you got to win 50-50 balls. And you got to high point it. I think Aaron Murray pointed that out really well in the broadcast. You have a height advantage. You have a size advantage. If it's a 50-50 ball in the air, you got to high point it. What would Alshon Jeffrey would have done? What would he have done on that play? The hands aren't going to be, you know, cupped below his chin strap. The hands are going above his head, and he is going to jump up and try to make a play for that ball. And if he doesn't catch it, he doesn't catch it. Defensive back makes a good football play. There was something that could have been done on both parties to ensure that that big opportunity was connected on.
1: Yeah, and that's a really simple fundamental. The ball's above your head, your thumbs up. The ball's below your head, thumbs down. That's very basic fundamental football.
0: Catching a pop fly in the outfield.
1: Same concept. And that's a fundamental football, and he wasn't able to do that. There were a lot. When I went back and reviewed it, I felt worse about it. Sometimes you go back and you review a loss, and you're like, okay, a little bit here and there, I feel a little bit better. I didn't. I felt worse about this game and this team after reviewing the film yesterday.
0: Yeah, I came to realize how much more was left, right? And that's what gets so disappointing, too, is it's not like you ran into this unbeatable force. Mississippi State is really good. I still walked away thinking this state team is so much well improved. I think that what they did in the offseason to add to what it is they do offensively, like Marquise Johnson did not light the world on fire from a statistical standpoint, right? If I'm pulling up the stat sheet, now he did get a touchdown in the game on a busted coverage. But what that guy adds is more speed. He is a transfer from Missouri, wide receiver, adds more speed. They stacked up on the speed element of their wide receiver group to give Kamario Taylor more options. They got better at the offensive line. That's an improved, really good football team. But you were in a position to beat that improved, really good football team, and you did not allow yourself to take advantage of the opportunities that you were given throughout the game. And when Mississippi State got those opportunities, they took advantage. Like when Carolina busts the coverage and there's miscommunication and a player's wide open, they didn't miss on the throw. Marquise Johnson didn't run out of bounds. Both teams gave each other chances to take control of this game. State was just so much better at taking or at stepping up to the opportunity to take the game over. And that was something I kind of felt on Saturday night that I kind of got confirmed last night when watching this thing over.
1: All right, so for all of that, I did see some positives when I rewatched. And my weekly winner of That Boy Good Award goes to Anthony Addison. He is going to be a nice complimentary piece and or starting piece, mm-hmm. depending on Dylan's health, at the edge position. He has a pass rush bag that he can get to. Bend getting around the corner, as you saw in that strip sack. That didn't happen. He had a sack later in the game. We already know he was sold to us as an effort, motor, high character type of guy. And that's great. And he's jacked. And that's awesome. My question was, okay, cool, but does he have any pass rush moves? And he answered that for me on Saturday. So Anthony Addison, I do think, is going to be a key part of the defense moving forward.
0: If you are just an NFL fan, you're not even a South Carolina fan, you're trying to evaluate between Colin Simmons and Dylan Stewart as the best edge rusher in college football, and that will be the first one taken off the board, I'm going to tell you this. This game should be the ultimate proof that you can't judge Dylan Stewart by statistics, because that man gets held every single play. And if you want proof, the ultimate tape proof that that man gets held every single play, look at how Mississippi State played him. They were just banking on officials not calling it all game. They got called a few times, but they got away with it because they just did it every play. They dared officials to call it every single play, and they weren't going to call it every single play, so they got away with a lot.
1: I don't know if you noticed, but they benched their tackle, 55. He ended up getting
0: Blake Steen.
1: He got a chance to go and think about things on the sideline after he had gotten with the second one that was held, and I'm sure it looked worse up top. So they was like, hey, man, we got to get this guy out of here.
0: He's getting cooked.
1: Yeah. So that did happen. So, yes, I do think there was some positives from Dylan Stewart. On that note, I think Jakarius Peake is going to be as advertised.
0: I think so, too. He's a mauler. He's obviously got the size. He's got the quickness needed to be a tackle and be able to move backwards and still maintain a level of strength and athleticism to protect your quarterback. I think he's got the juice.
1: Yeah.
0: To be exactly what you want. For
1: the snaps that he played, he looked extremely stout, able to hold up on the pass. I was not necessarily worried about him being able to play the speed rush, because I think that's his game. Mm-hmm. He's more of a nobody wants to be. It's kind of like a game manager. No quarterback wants to be described as a game manager, but
0: it's not a bad thing.
1: I was going to say he's a finesse tackle. Nobody mm-hmm. wants that, but I think that's his profile. But he was able to be stout in the pass and run game, and I think he's going to be solid as the starter moving as the team progresses.
0: And I reached a very unfortunate conclusion with Lenora Sellers, because I sometimes think about these players and I try to put myself in a position of, if I didn't cover them and see every single snap of every single game multiple times, how would I think about them? Because most other games in college football, I usually only get to watch once. I don't get a ton of rewatches for other college football games. You only have so many hours in a day. How would I feel about Lenora Sellers if I was covering national college football? I found a comp, and it's Kevin Jennings at SMU. There's so much there that you like, but there's so much left on the table. Kevin Jennings against Louisville, they lost a 10-point game in which he threw two picks and fumbled a ball through the back of the end zone that cost him. Regardless of a lot of the good things you see, there are a lot of things that you just wish were better 3 years in. And I feel like Kevin Jennings and Lenora Sellers, I feel the exact same way. So I got my answer to how I'd feel about Lenora Sellers if I didn't cover him every day. We didn't get to it yesterday, but we'll get to it today. Thorns, Buds, and Roses is next.
3: Wow.

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13: 820 eastbound Monticello Road. The right lane currently blocked. The right shoulder is blocked. Broad River Road at Geology Road. Garner's Ferry at Fountain Lake. Hope Ferry at 378 in Lexington. I-20 eastbound at Longs Pond Road. We have a report of an accident there. And I-20 westbound at Faro Road. and still looking like I-26 eastbound between 101 and St. Andrews Road. There is a slowdown there due to an earlier accident. Doesn't feel like the first day of fall today. 88 will be our high, but then it cools down a little bit. 72 tomorrow. 74 right now.
8: 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Yes! With former Gamecock Preston Thorne, Elijah Campbell, and Jen Jensen.

0: We didn't get to it yesterday, so we're going to get to it today. It's time for Preston's observations from the weekend. It's Thorns, Buds, and Roses.
1: It's time for Thorns, Buds, and Roses with Preston Thorne on the Early Game, 107.5 The Game.
2: All right, Elijah, Thorns, Buds, and Roses from the weekend. A lot of weekend, a lot of watching football. I have a lot of observations, a lot of things to say. Obviously, we reacted yesterday. So today is Thorns, Buds, and Roses. That being said, two thorns. Thorn, equipment. Lenora's helmet came off twice. That is a very difficult task to do. Not sure what was going on with the equipment. Either it wasn't fitted properly, he didn't have his chin strap buckled. Whatever, that needs to be fixed immediately. Second addendum to that, and this is specific to Mazio Bennett. Put your mouthpiece in, son. They run around with those mouthpieces dangling from the helmets, and it gets on my nerves to no end.
0: It is a college football epidemic. Some people have two mouthpieces, oh, and they'll put either one in.
2: Put your mouthpiece in, son. You have pretty pearly white teeth. Your parents might even pay some money for braces. Protect those things, dog. And the science shows that mouthpieces protect your brain from substantial injury, causing delayed an impact. This is not just a fashion thing. Put your mouthpiece in, son. But that's not my biggest thorn. My biggest thorn is not the lightning delays, but the people who don't understand why we need to have lightning delays. Because we do not want 80,000 people gathered in a stadium sitting around waiting to be performed, to be God perform on them. We don't want that, right? So
0: Benjamin Franklin did an experiment a long time ago to prove what can happen with metal and lightning.
2: There's scientific assets. I talked to Chris Jackson on Twitter, and he was really breaking down how really actually if lightning is within 8 to 9 miles, that's the radius where people get struck often. Being in a high metal bleachers, probably not great.
0: Right? Not ideal.
2: So we have to do this. This is not like some new thing or some, oh, we're getting soft these days. We're getting soft by avoiding lightning. Yes. I think this is a positive momentum.
0: I don't like getting fried in football games.
2: Not a good thing. Okay. Buds. Hey, man. The cocky train. I think it's time to nip it in the bud, man.
0: Oh, no.
2: I don't know how this is going. I don't feel like this is... we're going to keep trying to power through it. Jen?
3: I don't know that I like the shower curtain thing either. I think there's still something else we can do.
2: We got to find a way to get this going. We got to figure that out. It just feels like it slows down the momentum. Lazily comes into the stadium. It doesn't bring the energy up.
3: No, and it's almost cartoonish looking. Like it's not even a tough train.
2: It doesn't have a big cow catcher
3: on the front.
0: Intimidation factor.
2: Yeah. It's like a model train coming in. The model train.
3: Yeah, it does.
2: Coming
3: it's like
2: around.
3: More like Thomas the Tank Engine kind there of thing. Where it's like, okay, this isn't scary.
2: But that's,
0: I think I can.
2: That's not my biggest beef for the weekend. My biggest beef for the weekend is at home.
3: Oh,
2: watching football. ACC Network. My better half comes in the room. She hits me with some words that no man ever wants to hear.
0: Oh, no.
2: Two words. She looks at the TV. Who's that? Talking about EJ Manuel. I like that guy.
0: Oh, no.
2: I got beef with EJ Manuel now. I didn't know I had to have beef with EJ Manuel.
0: Oh, no. This is how you nip it in the bud. Say... One of the biggest busts in Buffalo Bills history. He was a bum.
2: That's what I should have thought. I was like, excuse me?
0: I'm sorry.
2: Yeah, the casualness of what she said, I'm like, who's that? I'm like, since when you been interested in ACC Network studio shows? What's going on here? EJ Manuel, you're on my list, brother. Stop it. I don't like it. And last, obviously, I have to give roses to Pete Golding for stopping the evil empire from marching forward, at least temporarily. It may not be over, and he may get stronger later, but at least for a moment, we put a halt to the evil empire marching forward. Elijah, those are our thorns, beef, and roses.
0: I didn't think we'd be beefing with EJ Manuel this morning, but you know what? I'm with you. I've got the ammo, statistical ammo. See, that face don't throw touchdown passes.
2: That's right. He's a bust.
0: He's a bust.
2: First round.
3: But does that really matter if he's eye candy?
2: I don't think it does.
0: Mm-mm. We're pulling out all the stops here.
2: Handsome fella, man. But
0: he is a handsome fella.
2: Yeah, he is.
0: And, full on blitz but here. Just,
2: yeah, the casualness is, who's that? What?
0: You know, that
2: whenever fellas, whenever you hear those words, pay attention.
0: Pay attention.
2: Who's that? You just get a who's that out of nowhere.
3: I don't know. I think Preston maybe cooked dinner for the next night or two. You know, might have cleaned up a few things.
2: Just got to keep EJ Manuel away.
3: Yeah.
0: Yeah, that's right. You got to keep him in Charlotte in the ACC Network studios.
3: Yeah, does she know he's that close?
2: Yeah, we don't even need to get into all that. He's from Florida. I was like, yeah, he's played for Florida State, blah, blah, blah. She's like, oh, really? That's interesting. I was like,
0: well, is it interesting?
2: Is it?
0: Is it?
2: Is it not?
0: Is it interesting?
2: Beef with EJ Manuel moving forward.
0: That's right. It's on. That moment created a rivalry right there. That's when you're like, I would have sacked him. He was known for his size in college, big dude, but, you know, I would have taken him.
2: Get out of here, EJ.
0: Get out. But also, yeah, all the roses in the world for Pete Golding. Is Pete Golding good head coach? Because if you think about the ranked wins he has on his resume now as a head coach,

0: we get to that point, can you replace Trinidad Chambliss?
1: It feels like it's going. Feels like it's going the right direction.
0: Because that's good football team, and the fact that Kawan Lacy got hurt in the game too. Your Heisman contender, preseason Heisman Trophy watch running back, and you had number six put the team on his back and win you that football game. Pretty impressive. Now, they obviously have to do it the rest of the year, right? Hugh Freeze was known for winning some big September games against really good opponents, Alabama, and then falling apart at the end of the year and then convincing the entire country he was a really good coach. Does Pete Golding avoid being Hugh Freeze?
1: Well, they have some tendencies, both of them, to do some things off the field that may be more alike than they're not. But hope maybe he's gotten control of that, though.
0: We'll see. I did not see Pete Golding at the SEC Media Day hotel bar this year. I will say in my first 2 years going to SEC Media Days, I saw Hugh Freeze both years. He was 2 for 2.
1: Attracts.
0: 2 for 2. Not saying anything. I'm just noticing a thing. And I did not see Pete Golding there. So maybe that might be a better end of the season for Ole Miss than they would have with Coach Freeze. Coming up next, though, one of the themes from the game Saturday night, one of the things that we noticed a lot on Watch Tape Tuesday was the mental mistakes. That's why I asked Coach Beamer about it after the game. Didn't get to play it yesterday, so we'll play it today next.
2: Wow, what a play. The Game Network. Columbia, Charleston, Florence, and Myrtle Beach.
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4: I-20 eastbound at Monticello Road, an accident in progress where the right lane is blocked. So stay left, I-20 eastbound at Monticello. Broad River Road at Geology Road. Garner's Ferry at Fountain Lake and trying to get that cleared up. Hope Ferry at Sunset Boulevard. I-20 eastbound at Longs Pond Road. I-20 westbound at Farrow Road. And Plowden Road at South Beltline Boulevard. Still a busy morning on the highways. And still going to not necessarily feel like fall today. 88 for the high with some afternoon thunderstorms. But tomorrow, 72, 70 on Thursday. Morning showers expected both of those days. And kind of holding it steady right now. Mix of clouds and sun. It's 74.
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0: when watching the tape for Watch the Tape Tuesday, the mental errors and the self-inflicted wounds that happened for South Carolina in that 41-34 loss to Mississippi State were amplified, especially when you know the stakes attached to some of those mistakes. I think one thing Preston and I both noticed was that the mistakes that you made in the first quarter that you don't necessarily understand the gravity of until you understand what happens the rest of the game really shows out. I know yesterday when we were reacting on Reaction Monday, we were talking about the third quarter mental errors. Didn't emphasize as much as how big the first quarter mental errors were and the opportunity cost attached to them. Well, here's Shane Beamer talking about those mistakes. Is after the game, the third quarter stuck in my mind, even in real time, to the point where I wanted to ask what factors are included when it comes to a lot of those mental errors in that game and what it cost you. Here's Coach Beamer's response to my question.
1: Yeah, I don't know, Elijah. We talked about it that, you know, all week, just execute and do your job and don't let one bad play turn into a bad series, and don't let a bad series turn into a bad quarter individually and as a group. I mean, we talked about that this week. We literally talked about it at the hotel before we came over here, that was going to be key, that this was going to be a game of momentum swings, and that when the momentum was going their way, we just needed to continue to just execute and do our job and keep playing and play with poise and confidence. And there were some plays there in the third quarter where we did not do that like we needed to. Just third quarter is just crazy. You know, we go into the locker room at halftime. David felt great. You know, we were worried about their tempo, and I think at halftime they had played 20 plays on offense. So there's no reason for anybody on our defense to not be fresh going into the third quarter. I think our offense at halftime had played 47 plays. I felt like in a lot of ways we were wearing them down because we felt like we had a depth advantage coming into this game. And, felt good at halftime. I don't like the field goals that we had in the first half that we kicked, but, you know, to come out in the second half and just, you know, field position was sluggish or tough, and to not get stops and give them momentum right back in the third quarter was certainly, you know, really frustrating and really disappointing.
0: Got a 2-for-1 there. My question about the mental mistakes specifically, and then the third quarter from a football perspective, from what David Kleiniger asked him as well. But the theme in all of that, mental errors, and the one thing that I remember very specifically when he was answering, you know, my question specifically was, don't let a bad play turn into a bad drive. And when I went back and watched it, not only did they make one bad play turn into a bad drive or a bad series, they were even bad plays that ruined good series defensively, right? You had, I will never, when I think about this game for the rest of my life, I'm going to think about having them on a 2nd and 31 that turned into a 3rd and 18. So you're fine. Still 18 yards to get for a first down is pretty difficult. And you gave up a touchdown. Not only did they convert that 3rd and 18, they converted it by catching a pass in the end zone with nobody within a, you know, I don't know, 10-yard radius of Marquise Johnson. Those are the mistakes too. Not only the ones that piled up throughout the course of turning one bad play into a bad drive, but even turning some of your good drives and good possessions, good series, into bad ones. And all it takes is one mental mistake to do it.
2: Yeah, and it can happen very quickly. And, you know, people always talk about the things that you learn from football, and we like to espouse the virtues. And a lot of those things are true, but I think these are more of the lessons that you could probably apply to grander schemes of things, because yes, bad things will happen sometimes, not because somebody else did it, because you did it. You might be do something, you might make a dumb and whatever, but you don't have to make multiples of it. You don't have to keep going. You don't have to spiral down the tube because you did one wrong thing. And that is something that needs to be addressed with the team, because if you only can perform with momentum, if you have to have momentum going, if everything has to be right in order for you to do the next right thing, you're not going to be a successful team. And that's one of the things that they'll have to figure out, who they are as a team. Will they be a team that lets mistakes that will happen, will they let those define how the rest of the series, quarter, game goes? That is a big part of resiliency that we have to see from this team.
0: And that's what good teams do too. That's the thing. That's what really good teams do. You know, you think about teams that go undefeated and win titles, right? We think of them as flawless because the record indicates that they're flawless, but they experience bad things throughout the course of a year too. But it doesn't phase them, right? That's what a mature team is supposed to do. You came into this season with one of the most experienced teams in the Southeastern Conference. You came into this season with a bunch of acquisitions of players who have played a lot of college football. It's one of supposed to be the reasons that make you different from last year. I remember asking Shane before the season when he said that he felt that this team was better than they were when they stepped off the field in that season-ending loss to Clemson last year. He said that he feels that they're better. I asked why he feels they're better. And he says, well, because a lot of it is because we are a lot older. Instead of having, you know, three or four seniors on offense and defense, we've, you know, gotten to 12 projected ones. In theory, that should make you wiser, be able to handle a lot of that throughout the course of the game better. Knowing that, I guess that's what makes more of what happened Saturday more disappointing, that you weren't able to stop the bleeding, sometimes the bleeding that you caused, despite having a lot of the things that should point in the direction of being able to stop that a lot easier.
2: Debo said it yesterday. The phrase that he kept saying repeatedly, and that might be something that they say in-house, is stop the bleeding, because it will happen. There are things that are going to be happening throughout a game. You have to be able to stop it, move forward, and adjust after that. They didn't show the ability to do that. Whereas Mississippi State, you couldn't draw it up worse than the first pass I throw was an interception.
0: Right.
2: That's as bad as, only thing that could have been worse if it would have been a pick six, maybe.
0: Yeah, taken to the house.
2: That would have been the step worse. But aside from that, that's a terrible start. But you just have to recognize, hey, we have a lot of football left to play. We're going to get things right. And that's where confidence and resilience and all those esoteric, maybe touchy-feely things coming. Yes, we have the talent. But what we're finding out is talent, even execution, is not the whole equation of what makes a winning team.
0: Yeah, there's a lot of the I guess, non-intangible things that go with it.
2: And it's hard to measure those things. You can't measure those things until you see it.
0: Right. Like, that's why I'm not a high school basketball coach. One did not say a lot of wise things, but one thing he did always say, you know, experience is a tough teacher because it gives the test first. Not saying this is a lack of experience, saying it, resilience is the same way, or these type of themes are the same way. The only way you can find out, right, is by taking the test first. You can't study for this. This is something that you have or you don't have, and you're going to face a lot more of this. You're going to face this on Saturday when you play Alabama at Bryant-Denny Stadium, when they're top 10 team in the country and their fans are starting to feel, even though they might not feel great about the Florida State win, they know that they're a couple more wins away from being 5-0, 6-0, and being in a position that they want to be in and expect to be in, right? You're going to face a lot of that there. You're going to face a lot of this against a scrappy Kentucky team that's not going to be afraid of you. You're going to face this when you play a Florida team that gashes people on the ground. When Jaden Ball hits an explosive run play, how are you going to handle that in the next play defensively, right? When you play Oklahoma and Lenore Sellers gets sacked because that team gets to every single quarterback, no matter how good the offensive line is, how are you going to respond? How do you turn that negative play into positive results later on down the road? How do you handle momentum? Momentum's a game changer if you let it be a game changer. And I'm afraid on Saturday, they let it be a game changer. And sometimes you don't feel like you have agency there, but you absolutely do. Coming up next, though, we'll give you our winners of the day show, brought to you by the Golden Spur, as we always do, to round things out here on the Early Game.
3: 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The Game Network. 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
5: There was earth-shattering, seismic activity in Southern California. Aaron Donald is officially ending his retirement, lacing up his cleats, and it's no longer a story, it's reality. Last night, Donald finished with 3 tackles, 1 tackle for loss, and while returning to the gridiron, he looked in peak shape. That's scary. I'm Drake Toll.
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3: 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Yes! With former Game Gods Preston Thorne, Elijah Campbell, and Jen Jensen.

0: want winners.
1: Every day we give our winners the day show, brought to you by the Golden Spur. And there are a lot of winners to go around, but the first one, cesium. Because as Jen Jensen told us, when tasked with being the element, after facing the element, Jen Jensen taught us that maybe South Carolina looked more like cesium on Saturday.
2: But there's still hope.
1: There's still hope. It's a different game, a different element. We might have to make that a bit.
3: We're going to see which element they are next week. Which
2: I think that could be kind of fun.
3: I think we're going to continue this.
1: Which
2: science
1: element?
2: Lesson.
1: This is like one of those BuzzFeed things where it's like, you know, which Friends character are you?
3: Which element are you?
1: Which element are you?
3: Fill out this 5-question survey.
1: And answer these 3 questions afterwards. This is not a phishing scam.
3: And look at these 3 ads in between each question that you answer.
1: Watch the 60-second Candy Crush pop-up ad. And then find out, which SpongeBob character are you?
3: Okay, I will.
1: All right, fine. I got nothing going on.
3: If I must.
1: That's the new early game quiz, except we will not force you to watch a 60-second Candy Crush.
3: I'm going to give my winner to anybody who proudly admits that they like Imagine Dragons. Because it's real cool to say, oh, you make fun of them and you put the poll. I get all that. But they sell a lot of records. A lot of streams, and it's not by accident. It just dawned on me. Imagine Dragons is like the 2020s Creed. A lot of people say that they don't like them. They make fun of them, but these dudes are selling out still.
1: Some of you are fibbing. Some of you out here are fibbing.
3: Somebody's not telling the truth.
1: I remember in high school, remember the song Everybody Talks by Neon Trees?
3: Mm-hmm.
1: I remember in high school being like, oh, yeah, that song sucks. But you know what? I was streaming in my car all the time because I could not get that song out of my head. And eventually I was like, this song's a bop. I can't take it. That was one. I was a fibber.
3: All the cool kids say, I don't like them. I don't know about that.
1: Your Spotify account may say it differently.
3: It won't lie.
1: It's not going to lie to you right there. It will absolutely not lie to you at all. Other winners of today's show. Maybe my personal theme for this. Agency. This team certainly has a lot of agency. We've been talking a lot, and this is, you know, the day that we kind of put the finishing touches on any analysis from Saturday's game. Certain instances will pop up or we talk about it, but my thing here with this football team is, yes, this game cannot define you if you don't let it define you. You have agency here to tell your own narrative, right? It is not up to the people that are analyzing or watching the game to control the narrative for you. You have agency in what that looks like. And if you go out there and you play clean football against really good opponents and you seal the deal, right? If you get leads early and you hold on to them, that's how you change narrative, right? If I show up late to work all the time, I can't be mad at my boss for saying the narrative that you say about me is me showing up late to work all the time. No, it's that way because I show up late all the time. If that's the case, I have agency in that situation to change that. This team has agency to change that. It's going to be harder to do, but that is ahead of you. It is not up to the people that are discussing the narrative to control it. You control it yourself.
3: Winner, Trinidad Chambliss. We talked briefly about the game today, but just looking at the level of confidence and poise and the way that he plays the game with reckless abandon, he's not a gunslinger. He's not even somebody who's in like the John Mateer category of quarterback. I haven't quite figured out how I want to categorize Trinidad, but I do know he's awesome and he's really fun. And he is going to be somebody to keep an eye on this weekend to see if they can keep that momentum moving forward. We got 2 opposing forces that are meeting in the SEC again this week. Shout out to Trinidad.
1: Gunslinger is not appropriate because I feel like he doesn't put the ball in harm's way a ton because he is so good. Sometimes gunslingers will put the ball in harm's way and it is a genuine turnover worthy play, but some quarterbacks are so good where they will throw a pass you wouldn't normally recommend your QB throw, but when they're that accurate and they put it in that spot, you trust them by doing some maybe more high risk type things. Mm-hmm. The same way that you watch in the NFL, some teams will go for it on fourth down in their own territory, but sometimes it's because they have the best offenses in football. You'll see the Chiefs do that occasionally because they trust Patrick Mahomes to get it done. Trinidad may be in that level of trust factor. Another winner, my alma mater, MTSU. We haven't got to talk about a lot of wins. Beat Nevada at home. Preston Thorne, they're 2-1. 4 wins away, bowl eligibility.
3: Okay.
1: All our goals in front of us.
3: They are. They are. Okay.
1: Lost a tough one possession game to Marshall. Dare I say it. Improvement on the horizon.
3: You know what?
1: Just throwing it out there. Just a random shout out.
3: I'm going to do it. Shout out to the year 2001, because it was an awesome year, and it was a long, long, long, long, long time ago. And that was the last time that James Island beat Somerville in 2001.
1: I was in the first grade.
3: Lodge was in the first grade, so congratulations, James Island. You did it. 25 years later, we have a full-grown man here, and you finally beat the Green Wave. Congratulations.
1: Langston Moore, take your victory lap. Those are our winners of today's show, brought to you by the Golden Spur, Tyler Head, Jack Veltri. They're always winners. They're always next. We'll talk to you tomorrow.
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1: All right, one last look at your traffic and weather for your ride in on this Tuesday morning. Several accidents to report. One at Hopes Ferry Road and Sunset Boulevard. Another one I-20 eastbound at Monticello Road. Two Notch and Clemson Road, Plowden at South Beltline Boulevard, I-20 eastbound at Longs Pond Road, and Bar Road at Hendricks. Today, high of 88 with a chance of late afternoon thunderstorms.
9: and currently 74 here in downtown Columbia. It's traffic and weather here in the game.

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0: Tuesday morning. Welcome in. It is the Extra Point. Tyler Head and Jack Veltri along with you here on the game. Oh, man. We got a lot off our chest yesterday, didn't we, Jack?
1: I think yesterday was good for everyone, right? We had a gazillion callers. So shout out to all you guys, you passionate fans that had your frustrations, and rightfully so. And I think for us, it was just good to just talk about it with you guys and kind of give you guys a obviously less frustrated, more, I guess, different perspective on things from our standpoint. But overall, man, I thought yesterday was very productive. And, you know, that's what Reaction Mondays are for, right? Especially after games where South Carolina loses. They typically are kind of like this.
0: Well, and that frustration from the fan base comes from having expectations, right? Like, if we had gone through the game Saturday and then nobody called, nobody texted, nobody really cared about how you played on Saturday, it's because nobody expected anything out of you. We came into this season with the expectation this year is going to be different. With the expectation, hey, we know you're spending the money. We believe you've got the right staff. We believe you've got a special group of talented players on this team, multiple guys that we thought had the upside potential of being first-round draft picks, all together for one last season before a lot of those guys go pro or go elsewhere or whatever it may be, as we kind of liken it to The Last Dance in a lot of ways. So this year was supposed to be different. This year was supposed to be where Beamer got things back on track. And yeah, I get it. There's still 9 more games to play. And, you know, we could be talking about, man, remember how wrong we were about this team after game number 3 and that loss to Mississippi State. But we're living in the moment. We can only react to what we see. Going back to what we said yesterday about Beamer, you know, talking about the narratives and all that. Well, buddy, we only got 3 games, and only one of those is against a quality opponent. So when you went out there and looked the way that you did, yeah, we're not going to be happy about it. Yeah, we're going to be critical about it. And yeah, we're going to put even more pressure on you going into this weekend's game against Alabama to try and get it back on the right track. But it's because we expected more out of you.
1: You know what the great thing is? It's only one game. I know everyone's going to say, but Jack, it's one game and it's year 6. Okay, yeah, totally fair. I understand that, but the season does not end after week 3. Championships are not handed out, as far as I'm aware, after 3 games into the season. And all of South Carolina's goals are still in front of them right now. If the losses keep stacking up, well, we can have that conversation if it gets to that point. But look, South Carolina can really get itself back on track rather quickly here with a win on Saturday in Tuscaloosa. It's going to be tough, but you can definitely shift the narrative in the way that you want it to, of go out there and beat a very good Alabama team that's got a couple of flaws and try to expose them and come back here next Saturday against Kentucky ready to roll. So, I mean, the season's not over until things really start to turn for the worst. So, but I think right now you're in a spot where I don't want to call Saturday a must-win game, but I think it is to a lot of ways.
0: I feel like this is going to be a common theme as we go through the rest of this year, where every week now becomes the most important game of Shane Beamer's career, the most important game of the season, because as I read through it, and it was too many to just name everybody, but so many people writing about, talking about Shane Beamer, it seems like the narrative about where this program at right now is teetering, right? Where it's like, you haven't collapsed, but if you went out there and lost your next 2 or 3 games in a row, then you would be, right? Like, it feels like you're kind of on the brink a little bit here of, all right, you got to decide, are you going to go back in the positive direction or are you going to fall off the cliff? You know what I mean? And we've seen this with teams in years past where one loss derails them, right? That's what happened to Penn State last year, and they ended up firing James Franklin, you know, halfway through the season or whatever it was, because nobody thought, oh, well, that team's going to go out there and lose to UCLA, and then Franklin's going to be gone 2 weeks later, whatever it was. But that was kind of a loss that broke the team. And we hope, and again, we root for this team. We want to see this team be successful. That certainly helps us out in our jobs, because it's better to talk about a good team than a bad team. We want, you know, hopefully Saturday's loss to be a wake-up call. Right? Like, hey, you guys are not playing clean football. You're not playing good assignment football, especially on defense. Clean it up, right? Because you're going to go out there against a better team in Alabama this weekend. There's more better teams coming down the road. And if you don't correct those issues, it's going to be a long final 9 games of the regular season. I hope Saturday was the slap in the face you needed to get back to reality a little bit.
1: Yeah, totally fair on that. I think, there's really, it's what direction do you go from here, right? You're at a crossroads right now, and you got to figure out, like, there's a huge difference right now between starting 1-1 in conference play or falling into an 0-2 hole that I just think is going to be tough to get out of with the rest of the schedule you got coming up. And, look, I said it before, I think the Mississippi State game, if you lost that game, I just would find it tough that you're going to beat higher quality opponents throughout the rest of the year. But the great thing about college football, and maybe this benefits South Carolina, is that you just never know what's going to happen week to week. The upsets happen. Teams that you don't expect to win go out there and win. That's just the nature of this. Can this be the week that South Carolina gets into that position of being a team that no one really expects to win? I fully anticipate South Carolina is going to go out here and actually play a pretty good game on Saturday and keep this thing close with Alabama. But can they finally get over the hump against the Crimson Tide? That's the question I have, and what's probably holding me back right now from picking the Gamecocks. But we'll see. But there's a lot of season left to go. But it can feel like it's a lot less time to work with, and much less margin for error if you lose this game on Saturday.
0: I love bowl projections, and I was going through yesterday of where the national pundits think Carolina's going to be. Your current bowl projections are Gasparilla, Birmingham, and Liberty, and that's for people that think Carolina's even going to go to a bowl game at this point in time. And on Kevin Miller's story in Gamecock Central, McMurphy, Brian Fisher of Sports Illustrated, Jerry Palm, all dismissed Carolina from even being in a bowl game. So again, at best, it feels like people think you're going to win about six games, and at worst, you're not even making a bowl, which would be 5 wins, 4 wins, 3 wins, whatever it may be. And again, that's the perception that you have right now. Again, it's one game, and like you said, we've seen teams change radically from 1 week to the next. Look at Michigan. You know, they really lost to Western Michigan and then went out there and beat what at the time was a highly ranked Oklahoma team. Maybe we're learning Oklahoma's not as good as we thought they were after they've gone through another struggle this past weekend against New Mexico. But still, that was a radically different team 1 week to the next with Michigan. And we're hoping that's the same case with South Carolina, that, all right, you know, they figured out what was wrong. They addressed their issues, you know, reviewed the tape and said, hey, we got to be better at X, Y, and Z. And they go out there and show that against Alabama this weekend.
1: Yeah, totally. That would ideally be the goal. But I don't blame anyone out there that doesn't think this team is capable of getting to a bowl game, because the path is tough. The Mississippi State game was one of the ones that I feel like you needed to have to at least bare minimum get to a bowl game. Now, with that being said, that does not automatically mean the Gamecocks can't get to a bowl game. There are games on the schedule I think they still can and probably should win. They should be able to beat Kentucky next week. I know Kentucky went on the road to A&M and won, so nothing's off the table. But I think South Carolina should still be able to beat the Cats. I don't think the Cats are going to go out here and be Vanderbilt from last year. Not in year one. They, let's not forget the week before they lost by, you know, a lot to Alabama at home. So, I mean, look, things happen. It is week to week, like I said. You get Arkansas late in the year, you get Clemson. I feel like those games you could probably take and then find one other along the way. So, I don't think this team is dead for making a bowl game yet. But as far as bigger aspirations, like college football playoff or anything like that, yeah, you got to sell me on that. You got to go out here and beat a team like an Alabama this weekend to, you know, even, you know, have a conversation potentially.
0: And we've learned certainly these past couple of years with the advent of the portal and NIL, where the talent is so far more spread out than it used to be and not just consolidated to a couple of select teams towards the top of the sport. Nothing's impossible in the sport, and crazy things can happen, crazy upsets and all that kind of stuff. And, you know, until this team has 7 losses, I can't say you're not going to make a bowl game. But I do need to see better things this upcoming weekend and through the next couple of weeks to give me more belief that things are going to change and things are going to be better. Because as good as Mississippi State might end up being, and I don't know, maybe they're the playoff party crasher or something like that, I still don't think they're the best team you're playing this year. I still don't think right now they're maybe the top three best teams that you're playing this year. One of those teams might be this upcoming weekend against Alabama. Like, it only gets tougher from here. And like I said, I hope you took what happened on Saturday, review the film, learn from it, and make yourself better. And as we love to talk about with Beamer teams, they play their best when they're doubted, right? As soon as nobody puts expectations on them, as soon as people say they're dead in the water, they're done with, put a fork in them, that's when they go out there and surprise you. And that is the hope that I have for this weekend, is that that happens once again. We're now, through this week of everybody doubting them and everybody talking about, you know, the train coming off the tracks, they go out there and prove us wrong. And we come in here on Monday and say, all right, you know, maybe we overreacted the Mississippi State game and things are better now. I hope that happens.
1: It's going to be 2024 all over again. I think it is setting up to be just like that, where I think that spread is way too big on
0: that.
1: It's
0: a big spread. It's a big spread.
1: Because just from the Alabama perspective, number one, yeah, Alabama can score a lot of points. We know that. But also, they've played Kentucky, ECU, and FSU. South Carolina's defense is better than what they showed on Saturday. I expect the mistakes, like the missed assignments and the missed tackles, to get cleaned up. I don't think the secondary is as easy of a fix, but I think that Torian Gray probably deserves the benefit of the doubt to at least put the trust in him that he's going to be able to get it corrected because of what he's done throughout his tenure at South Carolina. But at the same time, this Alabama defense has given up a lot of points. I mean, 36 points given up to Florida State is a lot for a team that really has been struggling this season down there in Tallahassee. I think for South Carolina, they're going to be able to score points. They've shown that. But the question is, can they get enough stops defensively in this game? Or can they win this game in a shootout? I mean, that's another option that you have, because I think we could totally see this game end up in the 40s potentially, with both defenses struggling at this point. But yeah, I mean, you're right about South Carolina being better when they're doubted, but still a new team, right? Yeah. Teams change year over year. So is that the trend that continues this year? I think it will, but we'll see.
0: Well, and the concern, like you said, on defense is, yes, there's the misassignment problem, like Peyton Williams not covering, I think, was that Evans or whoever had that wide open touchdown where he just went the wrong way on it. Like, those are things that you feel like can be corrected. Your cornerback's coverage in one-on-one situations, that's more of a skill issue, right? They were just getting run by. They were not able to keep up with the speed of Mississippi State's receivers. That is something that can't be fixed overnight. That is something you're going to have to deal with throughout the season, going up against other speedy teams at receiver. Now, you can scheme things up differently. Maybe you play more zone, get some more safety help in there and all that kind of stuff. It's probably what you're going to have to do. But that is something that you're going to have to deal with for the rest of the season.
1: I'm kind of wondering why that wasn't the adjustment in the game there. Because Beamer said, you know, they left him on an island or whatnot. A lot of man-to-man, it looked like. Why not? Yeah, knowing that how fast they are. I mean, I think it should have been a different game plan to begin with defensively in terms of coverage. Like, yeah, zone, I think. I don't know, maybe you put two guys on somebody. I don't know. But, I mean, Mississippi State gave you a lot of problems with how fast not just one of their receivers was. I mean, they have at least four guys in that receiver room that are just super, super quick. But look, a lot of teams have fast receivers. You know, South Carolina's got fast receivers. So this is not going to be the only team that you face with good talent at that position. And I do worry about the secondary until proven otherwise.
0: Well, there are questions about Lenore Sellers coming away from Saturday's game. What do you do if he's struggling again? We'll have that conversation on the other side. It is The Extra Point. Tyler Head and Jack Feltry with you here on your Tuesday on The Game.
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7: You know, I haven't seen every... It broke down on the iPad or whatever, where I've been able to analyze it, totally feel... You know, we got to make better throws there, but there's a lot that goes into it, protection, route running, all that. But, you know, give their guy credit. They had some nice calls on defense, and they were in position to make plays.
13: Welcome back in. It is the Extra Point. Tyler Head, Jack Felcher with you here on your Tuesday on the game, that being Coach Beamer on Saturday after the game addressing Lenore Sellers' two interceptions and what could have been more on the game had one negated after a hands-to-the-face penalty by Mississippi State, I believe in the first or second quarter of the game, and then a couple other throws later in the game that just kind of were almost in and out of the hands of defenders. Five total turnover-worthy plays were credited to Lenore Sellers by Pro Football Focus on Saturday, all, by the way, with a clean pocket. So it wasn't like he had its pressure in his face and had to get rid of the ball. It was with clean pockets, time to process the field. He was just making a lot of wrong decisions, and you know, I know that they noted that the one that was intended for Mazio got tipped, but still he had Harvard deep on that and just didn't see him for whatever reason. So not his best day processing the field on Saturday. And a lot of conversation we had yesterday and you know, outside of even the scope of South Carolina, about the concerns about Sellers going forward.
14: Yeah, I mean, it's still on the interception where the ball gets tipped. You're right. He does have Harvard downfield. Like, take a shot. The ball getting tipped changes things a little bit, where it's like, okay, now it's a little bit more plausible, but still, it's like...
13: But it wouldn't have been tipped likely if he was throwing it deeper, because you have a different launch angle then.
14: And you know what the other problem is that I noticed from this game, and honestly, it really came to my attention on the interception he threw in the first quarter that was, you know, didn't count because of, I think it was the penalty. I think this was the 4th-and-9 play, if I'm not mistaken. I don't quote me on that, but it was early in the game, and he's just staring down where he's going to throw the football to, and you got like two defenders that see this, and they're standing right in front of him to intercept the pass. I mean, it's just, that's the other thing here is, I mean, and you see this you can't do that in the NFL. Staring down receivers, because these defenders will pick up on that in a second. I think that's another problem too. Like, I'm no quarterback expert, but I mean, I just staring down for one receiver to throw to, I think, is probably a mistake that, definitely cannot be doing.
13: So Antonio Morales of The Athletic put out his list of quarterbacks in college football to be concerned about 3 weeks into the season, and he included Lenore Sellers on this list. And he says, entering 2025 season, of course, Sellers viewed as one of the better players of college football. Last year, his play wasn't warranting of praise. It's Saturday with South Carolina's first game against a team with a pulse, and Sellers didn't show the type of progress you'd want to see with new offensive coordinator Cannon Brawls. He was sacked 3 times, made some questionable and costly mistakes. The moments of physical or athletic brilliance still show up, but not nearly enough. And he was outplayed Saturday by Mississippi State sophomore Kamario Taylor in the loss. Now Sellers has to bounce back against the top 10 Alabama squad this upcoming week. And that part in there is important about the moments of physical athletic brilliance still show up. It's not like he's completely gone from what he was 2 years ago when he was playing at his best. Because even last year in the struggles under Mike Shula, those moments were still there. You still saw that, okay, there's that play, there's that throw, there's that run, there's him breaking 4 tackles on his way to getting a first down. And that's still the case, you know, even on Saturday's game, too, you saw some of those plays, but he has not put together that full, consistent type of game in a while.
14: Yeah, I think it's fair to say he just hasn't looked like the version of himself from 2 years ago at Clemson. I think ever since that bowl game in Orlando, it's been a different version of him, because he didn't even play. It felt different in that Citrus Bowl 2 years ago. And then last season was last season, and there were a lot of problems outside of his control, but South Carolina fixed them seemingly this offseason. And so far this year, Kendall Browse's offense is putting up 45 points a game. South Carolina's top 10 in rushing offense. The offensive line has been, for the most part, pretty good. They gave him a clean pocket 87% of the time. on Saturday. I don't know the PFF numbers off the top of my head from last year, but I can imagine there was never a time really where he had that much of a clean pocket. So, look, it's still early in the year to where I'm going to give Lenoris the benefit of the doubt that there's – it just takes time with this offense and getting adjusted to having all these different things at your disposal that you just didn't have last year. But, man, at some point, things have got to click. They have to. And really, this would be a great weekend for them to do so, because the ability's there. But the only one that can figure out how to get the most out of Lenoris Sellers is Lenoris Sellers himself. That player is deep down there somewhere. I don't think he's fully gone yet, but, man, it's he just has not played the best overall this year.
13: Now, the question becomes of, okay, you're going up against another good defense this upcoming weekend, and we're going to break down Alabama coming up in the next couple of days. In fact, during the breaks, I watched about half of their game against Florida State yesterday. I'm trying to finish it up and get some most of my notes done before tomorrow's show. So we're going to start diving into this Alabama team. Kalen DeBoer talked yesterday, by the way, as well. But if Sellers comes out and is having the same struggles in the first half against Alabama on Saturday, let's say he throws two more interceptions, let's say he is missing wide open guys, let's say he's not processing the field well, at what point do you try something different? At what point do you say, hey, let's throw Cutter Woods out there and see what happens? You know what I mean? I didn't think we'd be having this conversation. And again, we're going off of primarily the struggles of what happened this past weekend, though there's been a lot of things in the past year and a half that we attribute more to Mike Shula than Lenoris Sellers, but maybe it was more on Sellers than Shula. We don't know. We're kind of figuring this out in real time, but what if he goes out there and struggles? What if he is kind of the same guy he was this past weekend, making the same mistakes? At what point do you say, okay, man, you're giving me no other choice, I got to try something different here, even if it doesn't work?
14: Is Beamer really going to do that, though?
13: I don't know. He's not in the Sellers era. He's not been in the situation really, really. And look, he dealt with all the quarterback injuries and all that stuff in his first year. They went through what, 5-6 quarterbacks that season. Ever since Rattler got here in 22, they've never really been faced with this kind of situation, right? And I know Rattler had his ups and downs, you know, that first year, and that was more attributed to the struggles of the offense itself than it was Rattler. He's never been in a situation where his prime, a number one, no question about it, starting quarterback has struggled this much. So he has not had to make this kind of decision yet.
14: Look, he talks about all this competition and stuff, and no starting spot is, you know, given every single week. I would hope that's true at the quarterback position. And look, here's the main difference, and probably the thing that holds this thing up. Lenoris Sellers is one of, if not your highest paid player on the team, probably. I don't know how much he's making, but it's definitely the seven figures and beyond. You have an investment in this guy, and it's kind of, you know, just like the NFL, right? Like, I don't even want to make the comparison. But look, at the end of the day, you're paying this guy money to go out there and perform, and you kind of expect him to. So I think he's going to be given every chance you can give him until it just looks like, man, things fall completely off the rails. And I don't think it's fallen completely off the rails yet.
13: Mm-hmm.
14: But, man, I just don't know. I mean, I think, yeah, if he goes out there and throws like three interceptions in the first half, I don't think it is the craziest thing to ask for a change at quarterback, at least for the rest of that game. And then go from there.

0: situation worse. And I'll tell you why on the other side. We'll also get to Keith, who's calling in on the AAA Heating and Air phone lines. Hold tight on that, Keith, as we continue on with the Extra Point. Tyler Head and Jack Veltri on your Tuesday on The Game.
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0: All right, welcome back in. It is the Extra Point. Tyler Head and Jack Feltry. Love you here on your Tuesday on the game. Just kind of combing over more things that happened on Saturday with South Carolina and Mississippi State having conversations about Lenore Sellers and decisions that might have to be made if he does end up struggling again this weekend against Alabama. But I want to go back out to the AAA Heating and Air phone lines as the reactions continue to roll in. Keith's been holding on for a minute. Keith, appreciate the call. What's on your mind today, man?
1: Yeah, just, it's easy to armchair quarterback on Sunday, but a couple of things I noticed that I thought were kind of odd was Sellers' snap point, where he was as far as in the pocket. Typically, you take the ball. It looked like he was around 3.5 yards back. Typically, you take a snap deep and you slide up into the pocket. And what was happening, he had pocket protection, but he wasn't sliding back. And a lot of times looked like he, just kind of throwing off his back foot. But, we've seen that the last 2 weeks. I was kind of thinking, and I knew it wouldn't happen. Let him set out one series, calm down, wake him up, and, then put him back in. But overall, the reality is we're talking about him being on the leash as far as when do you make the change. Beamer's on the leash, and it's this year. For 2 years he's made that statement at the beginning where, playoffs, that's what we're doing.
0: Sure.
1: But what I saw Saturday, and then on the defensive side, trying to play man coverage 65% of the game against receivers that clearly were faster and better than our corners, it was just not a good day. And the linebackers, they just ate us up. There's no other way to put it. They whipped our butt for 3 quarters, and I hate it, but the reality is y'all saw it, and it was hard to find a lot of good, even with the first quarter, because you left so many opportunities to put the game maybe out of reach. It could have been 30-13 at one time, after they scored. But just not a good performance, and let's just be realistic. Do we think it's going to get any easier? Certainly not, but I'm not going to go looking ahead, casting stones, but I think Beamer's a great guy. Seems to be that the kids really enjoy him. He's a good recruiter, but at the end of the day, you got to win ball games. And I think he's on a leash just like Sellers. Hopefully Saturday night will be better. We're due one, but I was just disappointed beyond what, we always have high expectations, and maybe sure. That's the problem, but I don't know how y'all see it, but I just really wasn't impressed with our performance all the way around.
0: Yep.
1: So enjoy the show.
0: Thank you, Keith. Appreciate it. 803-404-6100, and a lot of things there, but main point of what Keith said is, Beamer's on a leash too, right? This is the prove it year, as we've talked about so many times. In the offseason, this is the year you got resources. This is the year we think maybe you have the best roster you've ever had. You got to go out there and perform it. And look, we didn't think we'd be having a conversation about Sellers' struggles this early in the season, but you got to win football games, like you said. And if you have to make a tough decision to, and look, I'm not saying this is, hey, you're going to bitch Sellers for the rest of the season or something like that, but something to wake him up, right? Something to splash water in his face and say, hey, man, you're struggling. We're going to give somebody else a shot. This would, of course, be Cutter Woods, and see if you can figure it out and earn yourself the opportunity to get back out there to try and correct things. You know what I mean? Like, that's the point you're at with Lenore Sellers if the struggles continue. Now, if he goes out there and plays the game of his life on Saturday and throws for 320 and runs for another 100 and has 5 total touchdowns, we're not having this conversation. But if we see the same kind of mistakes this weekend we saw last weekend, it's a conversation that's only going to get louder.
2: I agree. All it takes is one good performance to kind of show, like, hey, that quarterback is still the quarterback from 2024 that really played well down the stretch. He's still out there somewhere. It's funny. I've seen people say that he needs to start wearing the goggles again to to perform better. I don't know if that's exactly the reason why, unless he's just not putting his contacts in when he's out there playing. He should have some sort of prescription, goggles, contacts, whatever, when he's out there. But yeah, I mean, all it takes is one good performance, but I think he, just like any other player on this team, I don't think he is subject to not getting benched at some point. I think nothing should be off the table with this team, especially if things don't look good early in that game or just moving forward. I think every week it should always be a competition. And look, Cutter's been with the program for a year now. I'm sure he understands the system rather well and what's expected. And I think, honestly, whenever Cutter's chance does come, mm-hmm. whether it's most likely next year as a starting quarterback, I think he's going to thrive in this Bryles offense, because I think the Bryles offense mm-hmm. can be really good for a quarterback like Woods that is not just a traditional dual threat runner guy. Guy could throw in the pocket and make some plays. I think that's kind of what's missing here with Lenoris, is just we know he's got an arm, but we're just not really seeing it consistently so far this year. Missing throws, under throws, guys not catching passes. I think the story this past weekend was it wasn't so much guys dropping passes. It really just came down to the way Lenoris was playing.
0: Now, we're having these conversations. I don't know what's happening internally in the building, but at some point, I do imagine Sellers will feel the pressure, right? Of like, hey, if I'm continuing to underperform, they will put me on the bench for half a game, whatever it may be. And I know we all think that always automatically kind of makes you better, but there can be an opposite effect too. And I was listening to, you know, the Macrodosing podcast with Barstool that has like Arian Foster.
2: Anyway, it's a
0: good listen. And I come across a lot of their clips on Twitter, and I came across one yesterday, and they were talking about the running back by committee approach. Cause again, Arian Foster was a running back, you know, in the NFL. And he was talking about, you know, he felt like that hurt guys a lot, because you always feel like you're playing for your job, because if you're struggling on a play or a series, they're going to pull you and put somebody else in, where he felt like the longer you stay out there, the more you can feel comfortable and get into rhythm and all that kind of stuff. And I get it. That's a running back. We're talking about a quarterback in this situation. But I worry as well, if there is a situation where Sellers knows he's on the thinnest ice he's ever been on in his time here at South Carolina, could that make him struggle more? Again, we like to think that guys play better when they've got their back up against the wall, but maybe Sellers struggles more. I don't know. Where he knows that, hey, if I go out there and throw another interception, here comes Cutter Woods. I hope that's not the case, but that is something else you have to consider, is he could end up struggling more knowing there's more pressure on him now than ever.
2: Yeah, totally. A lot of what South Carolina wants to do revolves around him. I think he is what makes this team go. If he's playing really well, I think that's going to rub off on the rest of these guys. But it's really, again, like I said before, it really comes down to him, and he's the only one that can unlock the best version of himself. And I think if he's able to do that, well, the potential of this offense goes way up. And keep in mind, they're averaging 45 points without Sellers playing at his best.
0: Right.
2: I think that is... that's a good thing. You still put up 34 points and over 400 yards of offense in that game, where Lenoris, for the most part, really did not play too well. So I think that is, I guess, the silver lining, if you will, of the offense is still doing some good things. And I don't think it was like start to finish Lenoris was terrible. South Carolina did drive down the field a handful of times in the first half. I really like the way he operated on that final drive that South Carolina had before the end of the half. I just thought they were hitting on a lot of plays, short plays, but they were picking up, I think, four straight first downs before reaching the end zone at one point. So overall, there's a lot of work to do, but the quarterback that we know can be good is still out there just waiting to be unlocked.
0: Yeah, no doubt. We'll get to some more of your calls coming up next to wrap up the hour. It is the Extra Point. Tyler Head and Jack Veltri with you on your Tuesday on The Game.
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5: SoFi Stadium was an absolute nightmare for the New York Giants. Matthew Stafford and the LA Rams carved up the secondary with four touchdowns, burying John Harbaugh 28-6 as an early injury to Jackson Dart derailed New York. However, Dart has a sprained MCL and avoided a long-term injury. I'm Drake Toll.
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0: Welcome back in. It is the Extra Point. Tyler and Jack wrapping up hour number one here on your Tuesday on the Game. Of course, Coach Beamer going to talk today at 1 o'clock, as he does every Tuesday, which you can hear right here on 107.5 The Game during the halftime show. And I'm sure he'll be asked plenty of questions about Lenore Sellers as we head into the Alabama game this weekend. We're talking about Lenore Sellers right now and decisions that might have to be made if he does continue to struggle like we saw him do this past Saturday. We'll head back out to the AAA Heating and Air phone lines. Ken's been hanging on for a minute. Ken, appreciate the call. What's on your mind today?
13: I just want to comment everything. You've covered everything y'all have, but I'm so impressed with our offensive line that that's an improvement what I've seen in the last 5.5 years. And so we can't blame offensive line play because it's really helped our running game and our pass protection. But I don't think Lenore Sellers is a pocket passer, and I would like to see him roll out more so he doesn't think as much. I don't know the answer, But one more thing I'm going to add is there have been quite a few games in Beamer's tenure that we have leads going into fourth quarter and we blow them. So this is not something that we haven't seen. I don't know how you correct it, but it seems like it's an ongoing situation when we have a lead that we don't make adjustments, or maybe we do, and they're the wrong damn ones. But I'll leave it at that and just want to brag on our offensive line.
0: Yep, absolutely. Appreciate the call there, Ken, 803-404-6100. And they deserve to be bragged on, right? Because, I mean, gosh, in the entire tenure of Beamer, even during that great season in 2024, offensive line play has never really been great. And, again, in your first real test against a team with a pulse, you showed up, right? I mean, yeah, you had a few penalties here and there. Arnett, you know, gave up a sack on a blitz where I think he missed the guy completely or didn't get full contact with him or whatever it was. I have to go back and look at my notes. But, I mean, for the most part, you played great. I mean, Sellers was kept clean about 87% of his dropbacks, right? He was rarely pressured. And as we mentioned, you know, all those turnover-worthy plays on throws that he had were in clean pockets. Like, this is a vastly better offensive line than what we've seen in the past couple of years. So that excuse isn't there anymore for Sellers when he was having his struggles on Saturday.
2: Yeah, it shouts to this O-line for giving him the protection that he needs. And I think that has been a pleasant surprise so far is, yeah, Sellers was sacked three times on Saturday. And some of the pressures, like the sack that Dane Arnett gave up, he just got beat, blown by. So it's going to happen. But the numbers are the numbers. Giving him protection, a clean pocket, 87% of the time is more than good enough. More than good enough to be successful in this offense. So the O-line's doing its job. The run game's doing its job. I think Briles' play calling has been, for the most part, pretty good and given South Carolina a chance to win this football game. Those are all the factors that I think were such a detriment to him last year that it impacted his play. And so now that those things are fixed, you would naturally assume, like, oh, okay, so that means Lenore Sellers is going to play a lot better as well. Well, that's kind of been the one holdup, is that that hasn't been the case yet. It's a mystery to me as to why that hasn't happened yet, but I think it just comes down to just having one good game to get that confidence back up. Because I said earlier in the show, I just don't think he's looked like the player that we saw 2 years ago. Quite frankly, since 2 years ago. So it's all about just seeing that you can do it, I think. And then you have the belief in yourself that, okay, this is what it looks like. Now I just got to find a way to do this every game.
0: We'll get one more call in here before we hit the top of the hour. Barron's on the AAA Heating Air phone lines. Barron, you got about 60 seconds. What's on your mind today, man?
8: I'm just going to say, guys, I think I've said this before and I got criticized for saying it, but Sellers does not have football savvy. You can't teach it. I don't know what you can do. The guy on the court, the quarterback on the bench, I can't remember his name right off the bat here.
0: Cutter Woods.
8: He has savvy. And without that, you can't be a great quarterback. Sellers was at his best this weekend. You might not think so. He was at his best, but that's the best he's going to be. And he can't do it. And there's all those dumb things that happen, but you know, when the clock's not working, you better find a AA battery right quick. You can't sit around the house and say, "Well, let's give it a chance." You know,
0: sure.
8: You got to jump out there and change things. We have 60 seconds. Okay, I guess my time's up.
0: Yeah, all good, man. Appreciate the call. 803-404-6100. And I don't think this past weekend was the best that Sellers has ever played. Certainly, we've seen really good versions of him, but it's been a while, man. Think about it. I mean, Sellers' best games are now almost 2 years in the rearview mirror, right? Like, and again, we attributed so much of the struggles last year to Shula and the offense that they were running with him, and I still think that was a problem, but maybe more of the blame could have been on Sellers than we were leading on. You know what I mean? Maybe we retroactively looking back on it, maybe it was more of his struggles coming to light as the league got a second look at him, right? I mentioned this yesterday. In baseball all the time, you can have a guy that comes in as a rookie that's tearing the cover off the ball, you know, over his first couple weeks. But when he starts seeing the same pitching for a second time around, the league will eventually catch up to him, right? We've seen it many, many times before. The best players have to adapt as the league start to catch up to them, gets film on them, gets tape on them. And maybe that was a part of the reason why Sellers had his struggles last year, in addition to the offense not being what it needed to be.
2: Yeah, totally. I'm not ready to go there yet. I'm not ready to say that maybe Sellers is just as much at fault. I just think those other factors were just such a big issue last year that I don't think any quarterback you throw out there was going to do great without those pieces doing their part. But so far this year, those three factors have been much improved, and at some point, Sellers has got to do his part as well. So he's got all the tools he needs to be successful, all the weapons around him, whatnot, but it's up to him to get it right.
0: Well, he's got a chance to quiet all of us and quiet all the critics around the nation if he goes out there and has a great game this Saturday against Alabama, which we'll get into certainly more tomorrow. We'll continue the conversation coming away from Saturday's game up next as we get into the Garnet Trust Hour on your Tuesday here in the game.

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2: 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Here on your Tuesday on The Game, Tyler Head, Jack Felcher, Chris Clark, along with you as we continue to unpack what happened on Saturday with South Carolina and Mississippi State. We have focused on a lot of negatives, unfortunately, because it was a loss, and it was lost that wasn't as close as the finalist score indicated. But believe it or not, there are actually a few positive things that we can take away from this game. Jack and I just talked at the end of the last segment there. We had a caller that chimed in about the offensive line play, Chris, was maybe some of the best we've seen of the Beamer era. You know, we rely a lot on the numbers that Pro Football Focus puts out after the game. And when they say that Lenore Sellers was kept clean on 87% of his dropbacks, that certainly seemed to match the eye test of what we saw, you know, watching the game there in person on Saturday.
3: It did, man. And you know, it's a shame that some of these storylines that were positives were just kind of erased, right? Like, you're not going to go through. You need to talk about those things because they could affect the rest of your season, right? You know, a big one was kicker, obviously. We talked about that a little bit yesterday. That kind of, frankly, you didn't want to see Malik Orson as much as you did on Saturday night. But when he was out there, he was making his kicks, including two from 50-plus. And I think another positive was certainly the play of the O-line and the run game, right? How crazy is it that after 3 weeks of this season and the first SEC game, what I think were the two biggest issues last year, the offensive line and the run game, are way down the list. You know, and after Saturday in Tuscaloosa, maybe we're saying, you know what, not a good game for the run game, not a good game for the offensive line, but all we can go on is what we've seen through 3 weeks, and that's been a group that's performed, I think, admirably. As it ended up, what we've seen the last 2 weeks is a group that's actually almost entirely new. You know, you've got four or five guys that transferred in this offseason, or a true freshman and a true freshman in Darius Gray. Nolan Hay was here, did not play a ton last year. He got the starting nod against Missouri at center last year, and then pretty quickly, unfortunately, got injured that game. So even he has not been around a lot, but a lot of new faces, a lot of experience, and still some shuffling, right? We've seen some guys in and out. Carter Miller was available going into the game, apparently, but did not play, so he moved over. We saw Darius Gray going back and forth from left tackle to right tackle. We saw Peak inserted, Jakarius Peak. But with what we saw from the O-line in the run game, it was certainly, for the most part, not a lot of complaints coming out of the game on that front.
2: And with Jakarius Peak, and we haven't really got a chance to talk about him too much, he ended up playing 29 snaps in the game on Saturday. Didn't start, as we learned, you know, going into the game, but ends up giving up no pressures on the time he's out there. Did have one holding penalty against him at one point, but I mean, for your first game back, when you haven't done a whole lot of football stuff for the 8-9 months you've been on campus, it's about as good as you can hope for. And now the question becomes, and I don't know if Beamer addresses this today or we wait for later on this week, okay, do you feel comfortable enough starting him at left tackle coming up on Saturday, Jack, or do we have to wait until, you know, 32 minutes for game time, I guess, to learn if he's going to be in the starting lineup or not?
4: Well, looking at it from his perspective, I don't think you want to give that away necessarily. I think, and here's the thing, I say that, but then also remembering that Beamer told ESPN's Pete Thamel Saturday morning that Peak and Stewart weren't going to be starting. So I guess nothing's off the table as far as revealing that info. But yeah, if I'm Beamer, I'm not letting it be known that they're starting or not starting or whatever. I'm kind of letting Alabama have to prepare for all the guys you have on the offensive line, Peak or not, Stewart or not, whoever you have. Just makes it a little bit tougher in terms of preparation. But, I mean, you anticipate those guys being out there for more snaps, especially Peak on Saturday. coming up here in Tuscaloosa. So, yeah, I would think potentially Pete could start, but, it's a build-up, right? Because, I mean, Saturday was his first game action in almost a year. So there's still a little bit of a ramp-up period, I think, to go.
3: Yeah, and I thought, you know, as you mentioned, Tyler, he did have the one holding penalty, but I thought played well, held up well. And I think we're starting to get a little bit of clarity on the offensive line as far as how Randy Clements is going to handle things. Number one, you know, it appears he's still very much open to rotating some guys in there. Now, we didn't, and I'm not sure, maybe we get a little bit more of an answer today on this. We didn't see Shed Surratt, which was interesting, I thought. Dane Arnett got the start at right tackle. Darius Gray went over to right when Pete came in the game at left. I wondered, because Hayes slid over to center, hey, if Hank Purvis comes out of the game, does Surratt go there? That didn't happen. They ended up playing our guy Boo at left guard for, I think, like 9 or 10 snaps. Not a ton. Mm-hmm. And then Purvis was back in there. So, you know, Shane Beamer's also mentioned it, like Randy Clements will continue rotating if he feels like that's the best thing. But one of our questions leading up to this game, knowing that Peak was going to be back and was going to be ramping up, was what happens with Darius Gray? Is it still Dane Arnett and Shed Surratt as it has been at right tackle? Do you move Darius Gray to right tackle? Do you move Darius Gray to a guard spot? What happens? And at least for this game, we got our answer and could be our answer going forward. And that is, man, it really looks like the staff feels like Darius Gray as a true freshman is one of the best five out there and needs to be on the field. So, you know, they could handle it different this week, probably go through practice, see how guys perform. But that's how they deemed it in the first SEC game, was that, hey, Darius Gray, when Pete comes in, we got to keep this kid on the field.
4: Yeah, figuring out the offensive line is an interesting question for sure. I think you got to have Peak out there from the optics standpoint of this guy was one of the best transfers available. He was the best transfer offensive lineman available. If he's healthy, he's got to be out there on that offensive line. Just my opinion. You can't, like, and I think with Gray then specifically, you put Peak at left tackle. Well, we saw Gray move over to right tackle during that game on Saturday, and he could play anywhere on the offensive line. So I think that really helps. And Beamer's continuously praised the versatility that these guys have to play multiple positions. So I think Peak and Gray are definites on this OL. Someone's going to get left out. I think right now Hay is probably the guy that starts at center. Poku's not going anywhere at guard. And then at left guard, is it Hank Purvis? Do you want Darius Gray sliding over to play guard? Because after all, he did come to South Carolina as the top-ranked interior offensive lineman. And then I think that would either leave Shed Surratt or Arnett as your starting right tackle. So there's definitely some mix and match that you can do. I think you want to get to a point where you find your best five. Like, the rotation is fine of getting different guys in there. But at some point, now that we're kind of entering, we're already a fourth of the way through the season, guys. I think it's becoming more important that as Pete continues to get healthy and more reps out there on the field, more snaps, I think you start to figure out, okay, what is our best five, and let's roll with it moving forward.
2: And we'll find out how different that looks this upcoming weekend against Alabama now that Pete is back and healthy. The other guy we're waiting to see return was Dylan Stewart. He went out there and played 14 total snaps on the game on Saturday, made his presence known right away on the game. He was credited with one pressure, one hurry, and one run stop. Now, there were several instances where he was probably getting held a little bit, including one where his helmet actually came off and nothing was called there. But that's kind of the life you live as a pass rusher with the abilities that Dylan Stewart has. You're going to get held. You're going to get, you know, multiple guys put on you on every single play. But when he was out there in the limited time that he was, he had an effect, which, I mean, should shock none of us because that's how good of a player he is.
3: Yeah, I saw some, these fringe takes that for some reason bug me, and then I bring them up when I should just leave them. But people on social media, I didn't do anything. It's like, did you watch the game? Do you understand that this is his first game back? He played 14 snaps. And when he was out there, you noticed him, you know, with the exception of maybe, I think, his final play of the game, where it was kind of, you know, I don't know if it you know, it's bothering him a little bit, you know, gassed because this is his first game back. I don't know what it was, but when he was out there, he was flashing. You know, they were running him inside on stunts. He had the really good run stop where he just took on a puller and just completely blew the play up. Those are the types of plays that you want to see from Dylan Stewart. And, you know, guys, one thing that we have not, I think, spent as much time on, because we've all talked a lot about losing a lead and the offense and Sellers. I feel like there's still meat on the bone to talk about defensively with what happened, because, I mean, to some degree, a lot of it was getting beat in man coverage, having a bust on the back end. There were some other issues that were alarming, especially in the second half of this game defensively. But Dylan Stewart, as we know, is a guy that if you can continue to ramp him up, it really changes your calculus on defense, changes the equation for the offense too, because you see the types of things that he can do. You really have to account for him, not only in pass protection, but in the run game too, because he can be really, really good in the run game too. So, you know, having him back out there was good to see. And if you can continue ramping him up, you know, I think with him, there was kind of always the question of, okay, if he plays against Mississippi State, it's probably going to be as a third down pass rusher, or it's probably going to be, you know, around the neighborhood of 15 snaps, which is what he did. The expectation, it seems like, has been to ramp him a little bit more up against Alabama. We'll see if that happens. I don't know if he goes, guys, from 14 snaps to, you know, 40 or 50 in Tuscaloosa, but can he get out there a little bit more and play a role? That'll certainly be important in this game.
4: I think him not playing in the fourth quarter of the game, I think, kind of has led to some fans kind of thinking, oh, is he quit on the team or whatever? You got to remember, he is coming back from the back injury, and I think South Carolina, with a guy that is as highly touted as him, I think they're being extra precautious, and I agree with it. I also don't. Like, I feel like if he's out there, you want to get the most out of him, but I also understand, and especially for being SEC play, but I also understand that you don't want to overdo it to the point where he's out, he gets hurt, and he's out for the rest of the year, right? Like, you want to play this thing a little bit safe. Playing 15 to 20 snaps, that was their goal. He played 14. That's fine. Didn't play the entire fourth quarter. But Beamer mentioned, like, the back wasn't feeling great in the fourth quarter, and he made it clear that they got a lot of football left ahead of them. So they just want to be precautious, which I think is fair. But if you're having him out there again on Saturday, I hope to see that he's playing more snaps and he's able to finish the game, because, look, the fact of the matter is the Gamecocks are going to need him as much as anyone on this team if they're going to win these games.
2: Yeah, no doubt about it. Great to have one of your best players back in the fold this past Saturday. There were other things that happened around college football on Saturday. We just haven't had enough time to talk about them because of what happened here at Williams-Brice Stadium with the Mississippi State game. We will dive into the biggest storyline of the weekend in college football. That was Lane Kiffin's return to Ole Miss coming up next. It is the Garnet Trust Hour presented by Krantz Cooling, Heating, and Plumbing on your Tuesday on the game.

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1: Rebels are showing pressure. Now backing up a bit. They bring it. Levin. Batted in the air. And intercepted. And Ole Miss is going to get their revenge.
2: I think you walk into a storm, you know, like that's what happens a lot of times in these games. You see it all the time. We're going buzzsaw. You walk in. It's a buildup. You know, the stadium was full, you know, an hour early. So I guess I had to leave to get them to do that. So you're welcome. But yeah, it was.
3: Welcome back in Garnet Trust Hour, presented by Krantz Cooling, Heating, and Plumbing. Tyler, Jack, and Chris here on your Tuesday on The Game. There's not been a more anticipated matchup in the regular season of college football in recent memory than what happened on Saturday, with Lane Kiffin making his infamous return to the place that he abandoned a year ago in Ole Miss. And, well, he didn't get the last laugh, unfortunately, as Ole Miss ends up holding on for the 32-24 win. Sam Levitt gets picked off in the end zone there in the waning seconds of the game, or in the last minute of the game, and Ole Miss is able to run the clock out there. Lane couldn't help himself, though, in that post-game presser, saying, well, you know, it's because of me, because all this, so you're welcome. And, you know, he didn't get the last laugh, but in his mind, he's still winning, I guess.
4: That was pretty typical. That was pretty funny. You know, and he did, I mean, I'm certainly not turning this into a Lane Kiffin defense. Don't take it the wrong way. But, you know, he did say some things about coming in. I don't know, guys. On one hand, he said some, you know, I guess you could say nice things about coming into Ole Miss. But now I'm at the point where, you know, there's just been this evolution with Lane Kiffin, you know, dating back. He's been around college football, like, longer than you realize, right? You think back to his time at Tennessee, his time at Southern Cal. Wasn't really well-liked then. You know, then he gets back in the game. He gets to Ole Miss. You have the ESPN documentary. And I know several people who that thing comes out and you're like, this guy, you know, he's misunderstood. And then all the LSU stuff happens. And then you kind of start taking everything he says with a grain of salt. And that's understandable. But, yeah, I mean, what a game. It lived up to the billing. You know, everything from Ole Miss jumping out to that big lead, and you're going, yeah, they are highly motivated. They look like the better team. LSU storms back. You get a great fourth quarter. You get Ole Miss going up, and Pete Golding saying, you know what? Lane's an aggressive coach. We're going to be aggressive. We're going to go for two here, you know, when you don't have to. Just all sorts of storylines in that one, and it lived up to the billing. I think two really good football teams.
5: I agree. You summed it up perfectly there, Chris. Took the words right out of my mouth. Yeah, I loved seeing Pete Golden going for two in that situation there. That was such – and you know, if Lane is in that position, if the roles were reversed and LSU was up in that game and they have a chance to make it an eight-point game, you know damn sure that Lane Kiffin is going for two in that situation. So I think that's Golden knowing, like, what his former boss would have done in that situation had it been his team in front. And, yeah, I mean, ultimately, at the end of the day, I don't think it really made a huge difference going for two, because Ole Miss got to stop near the goal line at the end of the game to seal the deal. But, yeah, I mean, credit to Ole Miss. I kind of anticipated this was going to be how the game went, with Ole Miss will be better off in the short term. I think the jury's still out for the long term on if Lane Kiffin can win a national championship. He's never done it before in his career, always come up short. Has never been to a college football playoff as a head coach. Last year does not count because he was not there with Ole Miss when they went on their run. But, yeah, what a game. Trinidad Chambliss, I think right now, is probably the Heisman front runner. He's looked tremendous. And that touchdown run right there to the corner of the end zone to give Ole Miss the lead, that was some nasty work right there. So, yeah, big game for Ole Miss. And, it lived up to the billing, I think.
3: Yeah, and I'm glad you brought up Trinidad Chambliss, because it was another reminder on Saturday night, in case you've forgotten how good he is, just how amazing of a quarterback he is. And we'll give out our September Heisman coming up here in about a week or so, but I got a feeling he's going to be the front runner for a lot of people because he steps up when the moment's the biggest, right? We saw that in the playoff last year where they were on the cusp of making the national championship. It's been right at a year. It was the Kentucky game, I think in week two or three a season ago, when he got thrust in the role of being the starter after Austin Simmons got hurt and literally never looked back. And that Ole Miss team, I look, Pete Golding, of course, in his first full year as a head coach, they're going to go as far as Trinidad Chambliss takes them. That is a special talent at quarterback. I don't know what's going to happen with him after this season at quarterback. But while they have that guy, the sky's the limit for them.
4: Yeah, he just raises your ceiling as a team so much. And look, they have a lot of really, really good players on that team. You know, Kawan Lacy, they've got some great defensive players. You know, that Deuce Alexander. I mean, they've got a lot of really, really good players. But having a guy like him with his physical abilities, I mean, you saw, and Lane talked about it after the game, that touchdown run to the corner, it's not like it was wide open on the run. You know, you've got him kind of hemmed in, and he just outruns a guy full speed. He's absolutely unafraid of the moment. He kind of gravitates toward it. He's completely fearless. He'll just absolutely rip the ball out there because he knows he has the arm talent to do it and trust his guys out there. And, yeah, I think right now, I mean, there's what Wes has called this many times the year of the quarterback in the SEC, and I think that's true. There are so many really good quarterbacks in the SEC, and then you expand that out. I mean, there's good ones all over the place. This is maybe just the year of the quarterback nationally. There's so many good guys, such a strong class. But right now I think he's at the top of the class, you know, with the way that he's playing. And then, guys, you think about his journey, right? You look around and go, how is this guy behind Austin Simmons, you know, who has played, didn't play very well against Troy, but Austin Simmons off to a good start at Missouri. He won the starting job over Trinidad Chambliss. But, you know, you listen to Lane talk after the Ole Miss game, and some of it he's just chalking up to, yeah, I mean, Trinidad, he's just really good. And he knows, he would know.
3: Yeah.
5: Yeah, and I think on the flip side here, as much as we're talking about Chambliss, I think you got to talk about the other quarterback in this matchup. I'm not going to lie, guys. I'm not really that impressed with Sam Levitt. I think he played great in the first game of the year against Clemson, dominated on the rushing game, passing game was so-so. But this game in particular, and even last week against La Tech, just hasn't really looked like what I think LSU was anticipating. But I was listening to radio on the way in yesterday, and somebody made a good point. I can't remember who, but I think Sam Levitt benefited so much 2 years ago when he was at his best from having a Cam Scadaboo in the backfield and having that type of guy to rely on. And this LSU offense has a ton of playmakers. I mean, Dylan Jones was really good in this game at running back, and I think Levitt was pretty good running the football as well. But the stats really just aren't what you would expect. I mean, 16 to 27, 158 yards, a touchdown, interception. That's just not going to cut it when the guy on the other side is 33 of 48 for almost 400 yards with two touchdowns and an interception. So I think Levitt got completely outplayed in this game. I think it's kind of a miracle that LSU was in this game despite the struggles that Levitt went through. Of course, it took a comeback in the third and fourth quarter to get this ball game tied up. But, yeah, I mean, LSU's got, I don't want to say a question mark at quarterback, but they've got some things to figure out with Levitt because he has not gotten off to the best start this year.
3: Well, the thing with Levitt is interesting because he's got a turnover problem so far this year. He's thrown five interceptions through the three games that he's played so far, and that was not something that was really a problem for him when he was at Arizona State. Go back to that year they made the playoff two seasons ago. He had six picks through the entire season. Like, this wasn't a guy that was turning the ball over at a high clip. Back then, is it facing better a couple, or I mean, really, the only teams he's played is Clemson, La Tech, and now, you know, Ole Miss. Is it seeing better defenses up close this time around? I mean, three of those picks were against La Tech last week. Is he not seeing the field the right way? I don't know what it is, but that's something to kind of keep your eye on because this wasn't a major concern with him prior to getting to LSU, but there's a problem that we're seeing three games in so far.
4: Yeah, and say what you want about Lane, but you know, the guy's offense is produced, and he's also one of the better coaches nationally with quarterbacks, right? So, you know, what is it? Is it pressure for Sam Levitt? You know, is it, you know, you're right, Tyler, like the competition, he's He's played Ole Miss. Clemson, you know, is a Power Four team. 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

right, welcome back in. It is the Garnet Trust Hour presented by Krantz Cooling, Heating, and Plumbing. Tyler, Jack, and Chris with you here on your Tuesday on the game. You guys know I love the weird things that happen in college football. This is a beautifully bizarre sport, and every single weekend, with how many games go on across FBS and FCS, Division I, Division II, Division III, there's always bizarre things that end up cropping up that I love to talk about on Tuesdays as we're kind of recapping the weekend. However, this deserves its own individual segment by itself, because this might be the most bizarre thing you'll ever see in college football.

0: football, and that is what happened at the end of the Vanderbilt-NC State game in Nashville on Saturday. NC State is leading this game 31-28. And they have the ball with about 6 seconds to go on their own 5-yard line. Now, the idea here is for C.J. Bailey, the quarterback, to just take a safety. Just run to the end zone, fall down, give up 2 points because you're still going to win the game anyway, and allow the time to run out or sling the ball if pressure's getting to you and just let the clock run out, whatever. The only thing you can't do is exactly what ended up happening.
1: 6 seconds to burn here. Bailey is tackled with the ball. The ball came out!
0: He fumbles in the end zone, Vanderbilt recovers and wins the game. Do you guys know what Vanderbilt's chance to win the game was prior to that snap?
2: Probably zero.
3: It was like, wasn't it like 0.01%?
0: Yeah, it was like 0.01%. NC State had the best probability you could ever have to win a game, up one score, and they lost.
3: Brutal. Find inventing ways to lose. You know, and I was so fascinated by this, Tyler, that not only have I watched the clip multiple times, I actually took time out of my day to see what Dave Doran said after the game and in his follow-up weekly press conference. And Clark Lee, I mean, Clark Lee from Vandy, their head coach, he just walked into the post-game presser and was like, I don't know what to say, guys. You know, basically, you know, Doran actually went through some detail, not right after the game, but he kind of went through, here's what we were thinking about. We thought about throwing, you know, wasting a couple seconds and just throwing the ball as far as you can. But he was worried that the home clock operator might leave a little time on there, which I guess is a valid concern. But just a brutal, brutal way to lose. And I was trying to think, is there anything that's comparable? You know, I guess the Miami-Georgia Tech play recently.
0: Yeah.
3: There was a play, guys, when Kevin Steele was the head coach at Baylor. I want to say it was like, is that like 1999, I think. And Baylor was up, a little bit of the opposite situation. They were up, had just a few seconds on the clock, and they were on the other end of the field. Literally all they had to do was kneel. The other team didn't have timeouts. You just got to kneel. And Kevin Steele said that he wanted to create an atmosphere where we line up and get after people. So he wanted to run the football in the last play of the game when you didn't have to. And they got stripped at the 1 yard line and it got returned 99 yards for a touchdown and you lose to UNLV on the last play of the game. That's like the closest thing that I could think of in terms of its brutality.
2: My other thought is, this is the first thing I said because all the beat writers were watching in the press box and it was just nuts. Is that worse than, whoa, he has trouble at the snap? Because that was my first thought, is that Michigan State-Michigan game. It was just, I'd have to look at the numbers of like what the percentage was of Michigan State's chances of winning that game. I guess it's a little bit different, but man, I mean, that's the closest thing I can think of in recent memory, at least.
0: Yeah, that was probably the first thing I thought of, too, in terms of, like, the improbability because, and I don't remember how many seconds were on the clock there with Michigan, but, again, you're just trying to punt the ball away, waste some time, and bet on that, and I don't even know if they were going to punt it to the punt returners, try and get it out of bounds, but bet on them not returning that punt for a touchdown, trouble with the snap, obviously, dogpile in the end zone, Michigan State ends up winning that game, and that game probably prevented Dave Doran from even trying to punt the ball out of his own end zone in this instance as well. You probably wouldn't because you have such a short field there anyway. But yeah, you have a lot of options of what you can do. And in fact, you know, I thought Preston brought up a really good point yesterday when he and Elijah were talking about this. When he was in high school at Somerville, they practiced this every single week. He said they practice how to take a safety for these type of in-game scenarios where you might have to do it because, again, it doesn't hurt you giving up 2 points. You're still going to win the game anyway. And, you know, at worst, you're going to be having the free kick, which is unlikely to be returned as it is. So you have to, you know, you have to go through these scenarios and be prepared for them. And the one thing C.J. Bailey couldn't do was fumble the football. And that's exactly what happened. And I loved, you know, mentioned, you know, what Clark Lee had to say after the game. He basically said, yeah, you only get about one of those in a lifetime. And he's pretty right, because I can't ever recall seeing anything like that before, and we may never see something like that again. It was definitely a, like, you remember where you were when you watched it type of moment because of how unique and rare it was. And to your point, Jack, of everybody watching it in the press box, because this was happening, I think, as the delay was happening with Carolina, I had it on my laptop, and I sit a row above where Elijah and, like, Terry and Jen and all them sit, and I was about 2 seconds ahead of their stream. And he was watching it with, like, Kloniger and a couple other people over there. And I saw it first. I'm like, oh, my God, he fumbled the ball. And then they see it, and everybody starts going crazy. And, yeah, it was definitely like a, I'm never going to forget where I was watching that play happen type of thing. Like the Alabama 4th-and-31 a couple years ago against Auburn. Same thing.
3: The kick six.
0: The kick six.
2: Kick six.
3: By the way, guys, Chris Davis... he has a son.
0: I did see that.
2: CJ Davis.
3: This is getting ridiculous.
0: I was like, for one, and you know, we're going to be previewing Alabama this weekend. Drake Kirkpatrick has a son that is on Alabama's team.
2: It's crazy.
0: It's like, okay, old enough to remember your dad, but all right. And yes, Chris Davis having a kid now that's in the recruiting pipeline. It's like, oh boy, man, we are getting old.
2: Let me ask a question though. What, I mean, look, that's such an avoidable loss for NC State, but let's be real here. I mean, that hurts Dave Doran, I think, in a lot of ways. Where do you go from here with your NC State? I mean, is that kind of just a death blow early in the season? Because now you're 1-2 on the year. You lost that game badly to Virginia to open the year. You beat, you know, the random school, whoever you played. I can't remember who they played.
0: Richmond.
2: Yeah.
3: The random school.
2: Yeah. The random school, yeah.
0: Don't disrespect the Spiders.
2: The Spiders, yes. Yeah. But, and then you lose this game. Again, I don't put this one entirely, I don't know. I mean, I'm sure they work on this situation of knowing the situation. If you're CJ Bailey, just fall down in the end zone or throw the ball through the back of the end zone. Do anything except what you did there. I don't know if I've entirely pinned that on Dorn, but the question now becomes, I mean, there's pressure on Doran to get this thing figured out this year. I mean, where do you go from here if you're Dave Doran?
0: To your point, yeah, that was CJ Bailey on the execution there. But as the head coach of the team, you are over everything. So when execution's not happening, the same thing we're talking about with, you know, this team and the struggles they had on Saturday against Mississippi State, it all does come back to Beamer at the end of the day. Same thing with Dave Doran. And when you're as far along in your tenure as you are, those aren't the type of mistakes your players are supposed to be having. And look, again, this is a guy that, you know, usually pops around 7, 8, 9 wins, and there's no reason to think he can't do that this year. But when you've had 2 embarrassing losses in your first 3 games of the season, that is already starting to turn the tide pretty negative against you. And if your season isn't something respectable, who knows what happens? So I don't know, but his seat is warming up by the week, it seems like.
2: Yeah, and we're not even really into the thick of ACC play yet. I mean, it's... That's one that I can't even imagine. Like, imagine the reaction here if that happened. Like, I don't wish that upon any fan base. And boy, I'm sure NC State is awfully ready for basketball season to start.
0: You know, Jack, you reminded me. I meant to do this yesterday and I got busy and forgot. I wanted to seek out like a good NC State podcast or local radio there in Raleigh that I know would be talking about it to hear the reaction. Because yeah, like what do you say after that? That, and for one, they had a pretty convincing lead in this game. Vandy comes storming back. Jared Curtis threw an awful lollipop interception prior to this that looks like it had ended the game. And then, again, miracle falls in the way of Vanderbilt. That's a brutal way to lose.
2: Oh, I mean, it's just gut punch.
0: Yeah,
2: no doubt. In the worst way.
0: No doubt. But, yeah, there's your oddity of the weekend in college football, an ending you may never, ever see again. So savor it if you did get to see it live this past Saturday. We'll come back. We'll wrap up the hour. We didn't get to check on our future headlines. How did we do, Jack and I, from over the weekend? That's coming up next. It is the Garnet Trust Hour presented by Krantz Cooling, Heating, and Plumbing on your Tuesday on The Game.
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6: Cincinnati Bengals quarterback Joe Burrow and receiver Ja'Marr Chase will get the credit after Cincy beat Houston this past Sunday 20-6. But really, it was the Bengals' defense that was the story, and former Giant Dexter Lawrence keying that effort. He was a monster in the interior. And if this is what Cincy's defense is going to be, paired up with Burrow, Chase, and that offense, the Bengals can absolutely contend in the AFC. I'm Nick Costos.
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0: All right, welcome back in. It is the Garnet Trust Hour, presented by Krantz Cooling, Heating, and Plumbing. Tyler Head, Jack Veltri along with you. Chris Clark will be back along at the top of the hour when Wes Mitchell joins back in for the Gamecock Central Takeover Hour. Again, we got so busy yesterday with everything that happened with South Carolina, taking all your reactions, which we certainly appreciate everybody that called in on the AAA Heating and Air phone lines and texted in as well as, man, we had a lot of things to get off our chest yesterday. I thought we did a really good job of that, and here's hoping, obviously, we have more positive things to talk about after the Alabama game coming up this upcoming weekend. But Jack, we didn't get a chance to talk about our future headline predictions, and I'll go ahead and go with mine because I was very wrong, because I thought LSU was going to win going away. I thought it wasn't going to be close. Again, I looked at the struggles Ole Miss had containing Louisville's offense, which maybe as we're learning, Louisville's actually going to be a pretty good team offensively this year. I thought LSU was going to run away from Ole Miss. Didn't end up happening. We talked about Sam Levitt's struggles, and I was very happy to be wrong because I wanted Ole Miss to win that game.
2: Yeah, I was so wrong about my prediction as well, at least for now. I mean, I still think it's going to happen at some point, but man, Mike Norvell is still the head coach at Florida State. That doesn't look to be changing, not yet. He'll get to face his alma mater, Central Arkansas, this weekend. And Florida State should get a win in that game. You know, Florida State looked a lot better, I think, than I think we anticipated in this Alabama game. I think everyone was thinking, like, oh, man, I mean, Alabama's just going to dominate this game. They're going to plow through Florida State. Florida State is dead and beaten. And you see the score at one point. It's 21-6 Florida State in the second quarter. And you're like, whoa, where has this been? What the heck happened here? But I think we all quickly forget. I mean, they did give SMU a game. It was a pretty tight-knit contest and still lost the game, but was competitive. And Florida State comes out playing rather well in this game. Heck, they had a lead in the third quarter in this game, ultimately at the end of the day, just giving up way too many points defensively, where Alabama finishes with 50 and you have a 50-36 final score. So Florida State's at least competitive, I guess, and playing better than I think we expected. But at the end of the day, you're 1-2 on the year, and you still have a lot of work to do to get to where you want to go. So I don't know what the future is going to hold for Norvell. You'll be 2-2 after this weekend, most likely. And then where do you go when ACC play is the big question.
0: See, I think it's almost worse for Norvell that they blew the lead, right? Like, I don't think anybody was expecting you to go in there and really beat Alabama. But so the fact that you were up 21-6, same kind of conversations we're having here with South Carolina. The fact you're up 21-6 right before halftime, and then Alabama scored a couple touchdowns right before the half. I believe it was 2019 going into the break. Alabama took the lead actually right before the break. Sorry. They blew the lead before halftime. I think that makes it worse because you had a commanding lead, 15 points in the second quarter, and everybody, all of us, you know, that are score watching this game, like, oh my God, what's happening with Alabama? How bad are they playing? How good is Florida State playing? And then you collapse and end up losing the game by two touchdowns. I feel like that's a worse indictment on Mike Norvell than had they just gone in there and lost, I don't know, 31-20 or something like that.
2: Yeah, totally. But, you know, moving forward now, you're going to be 2-2 after this weekend. When you play Central Arkansas, should be at least, and then ACC play gets going. I mean, you're going to have, what, Clemson's on the schedule. Let's see, I'm pulling it up right now, seeing what FSU has coming up. But, I mean, no doubt, like, Florida State's got to they got to figure something out, right? Because, I mean, they could quickly fall. And, I mean, the next four games after the Central Arkansas game, I think, will determine the Norvell, what happens with him. You got Virginia at home. You're at Louisville. You're at Miami. You have a bye week, and then you're home versus Clemson. Very well. I mean, you could lose those three ACC games, and then Norvell's gone during the bye week. I think that's definitely a real possibility still.
0: Yeah, if you're in a situation where you are, let's see, you're 2-5 after or going into the bye week, which again, Virginia, Louisville, and Miami, the latter two being on the road, very strong possibility that could happen. I don't see a way, unless they just don't know where the money is, right? Because it's a massive buyout, as we talked about, and there are fan sites trying to drum up the money and all that kind of stuff. Unless Florida State's like, we absolutely don't know if we can afford to fire this guy right now. If you're 2-5, I don't see any way he coaches the Clemson game.
2: What's the buyout right now?
0: God, it's like, what is it, 50, 52 million?
2: Yeah, that's a lot of money. But you know this thing's not going in the right direction. I don't really even think it's a matter of, like, is Florida State going to... I don't think Florida State's going to get turned around. I just think this is a ship heading in the wrong direction of you're going to probably be potentially... You may get a win somewhere along the way, but I don't anticipate you going to Louisville and winning. I don't think you're going to Miami and winning. Maybe you beat Virginia. I mean, Virginia lost to West Virginia this weekend, so I think Virginia is a winnable game at home in Tallahassee. I think that's a game they could take, but, man, I'll tell you, I just think it's an uphill battle for Florida State, and I think they would benefit from a fresh start, but financially speaking, they're going to be truly in financial hell moving forward if they decide to fire him. That's that's the reality of the situation, though.
0: $46.7 million, but that doesn't include what you'd have to pay to the assistants to buy them out. So at the end of the day, you're somewhere in the neighborhood of $50 million plus dollars if you decide to move on from Norvell and his staff.
2: Yeah.
0: So
2: we'll see.
0: Have fun with that, Florida State.
2: Yeah.
0: That's
2: a tough problem.
0: That's a conundrum they're in right now for sure. We'll get back into South Carolina and Mississippi State and put some final touches on our thoughts on Saturday's game. Coming up next in the Gamecock Central Takeover Hour on your Tuesday on the Game.
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0: Welcome back in 11 o'clock on your Tuesday morning. It is the Gamecock Central Takeover Hour here on the game. Tyler Head, Wes Mitchell, and Chris Clark as we kind of today give the final thoughts on what happened on Saturday between Carolina and Mississippi State. Of course, Beamer will talk today at 1 o'clock, which you can listen to on the halftime show. And then we'll reset and we'll start looking at Alabama coming up tomorrow and a huge road test for South Carolina in week number 4 to avoid dropping to 0-2 in conference play. And guys went over a lot of what happened in Saturday's game. A lot of it negative, obviously. It's not a fun place to be right now with the team that have the concerns going into this weekend with Carolina, but it's the nature of the beast. And again, we detailed a lot of that stuff yesterday.
1: Yeah, we did. And you get it. Gamecock fans were fired up, as they almost always are, for this one. Went out there, were in position to go win the game and could not capitalize. And so, yeah, you get it. I think possibly even more frustrating, I think, is maybe just that it's not for the same reasons. You know, I think if you told Gamecock fans, and I think we all knew it's really not as simple as this, but, you know, most people, like the big picture, the macro of the program this offseason was, hey man, got to fix the offensive play calling, got to fix the O-line. And, you know, you can make it sound really simple, like, hey, if you take what you had last year on defense, or take what you had last year, or, you know, even the year before at quarterback, and just put a better offense around those guys, then voila, it's fixed. And, you know, unfortunately, it may put you in a better position to win a game, but you still have to go win the game. And, you know, I think that's the frustrating part for South Carolina fans, is just that you had, again, this is the part that does sound just very familiar to last year. You had the opportunities to go win the game and just couldn't do it. Now I think you kind of have to start turning the page a little bit if you're a fan. You don't have to. I mean, you can take whatever approach you want, but we wait all off season for this time of year, and you know, as difficult as it may be, I don't know that you can just flush the entire season after one game. And you know, let's see what this team can go do this upcoming week.
2: You brought up a good point yesterday, Wes, and that is, you know, the difference in how fans see the game and see the season. You know, the beauty and agony of college football is that every week is like a little mini season, you know, and we can react positively and negatively based on what we see. The players and the coaches in that building often see things differently, right? And if South Carolina is going to turn this thing around, they have to. And by the way, me saying that about the fans is not any sort of, this is not a blame the fans. The fans shouldn't feel that way. No. Yeah, fans should be ticked off about what they saw, because we covered it yesterday. You had an entire offseason of changes and key retentions and key acquisitions. You saw some signs, even in a loss, you saw some encouraging signs in some of the areas that you absolutely had to get better at. But at the end of the day, you lost a game again in the SEC opener. You put yourself behind the eight ball, and you did it. The way in which you did it reminded you of last year, because it was not that long ago and because it happened several times. Having games not in hand, but leading late in the second half, in the fourth quarter last year several times, and not being able to win. But if the team's going to turn this thing around, they've got to compartmentalize that and make it one game. It can't be the season's over. And I don't think it is. I've already fielded a question, guys, from one of our great members. Has the team quit on Beamer? No, I don't think so. I don't think we have to go that far. I don't think there's any evidence of that. In fact, I've heard just the opposite. And that's not me trying to paint sunshine and rainbows. It is what it is. They're 0-1 in conference. They got to go to Tuscaloosa this weekend against the top 10 team. And by the way, that's not the only top 10 team that they're going to face this year. It's a difficult road ahead, so there's a lot of work to do. But the season isn't over. And so it's about from here what can you do to build on what you've done well? And what can you do to erase the bad that we've seen and get that turned around? And you have an opportunity to make what happened on Saturday, something you can't change, to make that like a blip, a bad game, a disappointing game, or it could go the other way. And it's just the first domino in what could be a difficult season. It's all about where it goes from here.
0: Well, there are, coming away from Saturday's games, things that in theory can be corrected in the short term, right? I mean, you look at some of the missed assignments on defense. You know, we talked about Peyton Williams and the wide open touchdown by going the wrong way or thinking he had help where it wasn't there. Those are kind of things that can be addressed on film and you hope can improve as you go into the next game. The penalties. Okay, hey, Judge Collier, don't put your hand on the guy's face mask next time and that penalty won't get called. Those kind of things do have the potential to get cleaned up. Doesn't guarantee it. We could see those exact same things rear their ugly head once again this weekend. So I'm not saying it's not something to be concerned about, but there are opportunities to correct those in the short term while also being concerned about other things that are more of a long-term thing, like you're struggling to cover receivers one-on-one. That is just a difference in skill set. That's a difference in speed on the outside. And guess what? You're going to face a lot more speedy receivers later on this year. Those are things you say, okay, you're going to have to change things up scheme-wise defensively to try and combat some of those issues as you go into like a game this weekend against Alabama.
1: Yeah, well, now Alabama is, you know, going to be probably one of the better receiving corps you face as well. I will say this, I don't know if you're going to have many. You're going to face speed. I don't know if you're going to face many teams that can just spread you out and basically have 4-3 across the board the way Mississippi State did. And, you know, some of that is, hey, credit to them. Like the receiver got a step and the quarterback delivered very accurate passes and then the receivers completed the plays. You know, I think that's some of that is just part of life, part of football. Some of that is you're playing in a scheme or against a scheme, I should say, Mississippi State, that is just designed to put you in those binds. And, you know, Mississippi State sort of basically 50-50 balls were not 50-50 balls. It kind of skewed towards them. So to me, I think it's both a problem to acknowledge, but also I don't know necessarily if every team you face is going to be able to force that on you. The thing about Mississippi State too, they spread their guys so far out that you almost always have one-on-one situations. Like if that safety, even if the safety is in like deep halves basically, then there's still a lot of space, a lot of ground to cover. And you know, so I think we knew they were going to be in some of those situations. You would like for your DBs to have maybe won a couple more of them, especially, you know, there's a couple balls there where you're just beat. Then there's a couple balls there where you feel like they're right there. The DB is maybe not quite in phase, but still has a chance to finish the play to the whistle. And I feel like the great DBs, especially in the NFL, how often in the NFL do you see where there's a guy who, like, I mean, is the margin is so tiny. It's like, this receiver looks like he's about to make a really nice play, really nice catch. But the best DBs will find a way to get their hand in there and get the football out during the process of that receiver trying to complete the catch. And so, you know, I'm sure that was a little bit frustrating. I'm sure, hey, take away just the athletic losses. And just say, hey, that's part of football. It's going to happen. I got to imagine the mental busts are what equally, yes, correctable, but probably most frustrating if you're the staff going back to look at this thing. Because, yeah, they're playing some young guys as reserves, but your starters right now in the secondary are veterans. They are guys that have played. So, you know, I think whenever those things happen and it's on key downs and distances, long yardage where you feel like you can get yourself off the field, that probably is the most frustrating thing in film review to look at.
2: Yeah, there. You know, you say that, Wes. You go back and replay it in your mind. So you think about Kamario Taylor threw four touchdowns in the game. One of them was on the little tight end play where you just got kind of caught in conflict and didn't get over there fast enough. There's a touchdown. There was one on the deep ball where man-to-man you're beat. Well, you think about the other two. I mean, DeMarcus Leach was he beaten a little bit, but if you get your head around there, and it was a weird play how it, like, Kamario Taylor threw it a little bit closer to the, it wasn't a post, right? But you know what I mean? He threw it closer to the post than the corner of the back corner of the end zone. Threw it inside. And so you kind of got lost. It wasn't that you were beaten by 5 or 10 yards. You didn't get your head around to look for the ball. And so is that a one-on-one loss? Yes, but it was different than the one where a guy runs past Judge on the other side. Different type of play. The other one's just a bust. It's not that, oh, we didn't. You didn't have anybody back there because you busted the coverage, right? So all those touchdowns were different. And those three were really what South Carolina had to avoid. If Mississippi State had gone down and just driven the football down the field and gotten down to the 5-yard line and punched it in, you know, we're going to be having still a frustrating conversation, but a different one. The biggest concern in this game for me was man coverage and giving up explosive touchdowns. And that's what happened. Three different plays, but nonetheless, three explosive touchdowns. And that's what you couldn't afford to do in this game.
0: Yeah, obviously a lot of things to correct on the defensive side of the football for South Carolina as they head into Alabama this weekend. Again, Beamer will talk about that. Come up today at 1 o'clock for his Tuesday presser, which you can listen to right here on 107.5. The game, but a lot of questions surrounding Lenora Sellers as well. Is there a decision that might have to be made in the near future? We'll discuss that on the other side. It is the Gamecock Central Takeover Hour on your Tuesday here on The Game.
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1: Welcome back in. It is the Gamecock Central Takeover Hour here on your Tuesday on The Game. That was Chris with you as we navigate you through the middle part of the week, and we'll, again, kind of start turning our attention to Alabama. A little bit more coming up tomorrow. Yes, Wes?
2: Before we turn to Lenora, so that's what we want to talk about.
1: Yeah.
2: I want to correct myself on something from yesterday, okay, because I spent all day on this show and our podcast calling one of the plays, one of the busts yesterday, a fourth down, and it was the third and long. And when I went back over certain plays from the game last night as like my final review, I was like, why have I been calling that a fourth down? And then I had this whole like brain glitch where I was like, did I make that up? Where did I get that? I didn't make it up. ESPN box score play-by-play lists it as a fourth down, which is where I pulled that from when I was going back looking at downs and distances. But now watching the actual game, they did not reset. They didn't replay the down in their system. You see what I'm saying? Because there were like multiple holding penalties in that sequence. For whatever reason, they listed as 4th and 19. It was a 3rd and 18 is what I was referring to when I kept saying this 4th and long bust yesterday. So I don't know why Mississippi State would have been in my head going for it on a 4th and 19 in field goal range, but anyway, that's my MA, that's my missed assignment for yesterday. Wanted to correct it after film review.
1: Is that is ESPN box scores the Wikipedia of sports information?
2: I mean,
1: where we have to take it with a grain of salt. Like, well, I don't know. Anybody can get in there and manipulate those things.
2: I mean, I thought this was, you know, pretty
1: yeah
2: accurate.
1: That's fair.
2: Anyway, okay.
1: Yeah. Okay.
2: Just pointing out my film review, my missed assignment. If we're going to critique everyone else, we'll critique ourselves as well.
1: Fair enough. There's your clarification from yesterday. Speaking of critiques, we went over it. I forget how much we got into it on this show because we were taking a lot of reactions. But a lot of people yesterday on the AAA Heating Air phone lines and Assapool Law Firm text line were rightfully bringing up Lenora Sellers' struggles on Saturday. Of course, threw two picks. Could have thrown several more. One of them got overturned by a penalty early on in the game. And you know, it was a game where, as we talked about earlier, Chris, you know, he had a clean pocket for most of it, right? It wasn't like he had pressure in his face and was trying to get rid of the ball and making bad decisions. Because of that, he was struggling to see the field as effectively as he needed to, and that led to a lot of those turnovers. And look, no, there is absolutely 0% chance, barring an injury, knock on wood, that doesn't happen, that anybody other than Sellers is starting this weekend against Alabama. He is taking the ball in the first snap for offense. However, if you get into this game and there are similar type of struggles, if he's turning the ball over, if he's making the same kind of issues with reading the field that he was this past weekend, the question comes of, okay, how long is that leash? And at what point do you try and change something, if nothing else, to wake him up a little bit? Say, hey, man, you're struggling. We're trying to change things up. We're going to give somebody else, in this case it would be Cutter Woods, an opportunity while you try and figure things out. I've had a million people on the text line today bring up, hey, if this was Spurrier, he would have already done it to him some point in the game last week. And I'm just going with what people are saying here. And you have to wonder, how long is the leash if Sellers continues to have these struggles?
3: All right, well, you called my name, Tyler, but Wes, I was going to bring up this same thing with, we've gotten a lot of that if it was Spurrier type of situation. What are your thoughts on that? Because I feel like you've got thoughts.
2: I mean, I love Spurrier.
3: Oh, yeah.
2: I mean,
3: the best.
2: I mean, I just, and Chris, this was even before the current era that we are in of football and just life in general, you know, in terms of athletes. Even before we were anywhere close to where we are right now, you would, like, I don't know if Steve Spurrier's handling of quarterbacks, especially as his career sort of progressed. Like, yes, I think when he was at Florida, it worked. You know, the, hey, if you don't play well, we're going to pull you and I'm going to put this guy in. Now, some of that was because you were so ahead of everybody else schematically that that offense was truly, especially, you know, until you plugged Rex Grossman in there, who I think was maybe on a different level talent-wise than some of those other guys that Spurrier had. It was truly about plug in a guy. If you run the scheme the way it's supposed to be run, somebody is open almost every play, you know? Like, it was just designed. It was so ahead of its curve. Now, that means if QB1 is not executing and I plug in QB2 and he goes and execute it the way I want, it's going to work. It's not more about just talent. These days, and for most of college football life, much like I think in the NFL as well, you kind of have your quarterback, and it's about talent, and it's about building around them, and it's about taking, even in how you structure your NIL, it's, hey, this is quarterback one, we're going to build everything around him, and we're going to go play. And don't get it twisted. I'm not saying you can't pull a quarterback if it gets to that point where you feel like you absolutely have to do it. Not saying you can't. Don't misconstrue it. But I just don't know if, well, Spurrier would have done it. Most people were complaining about how Spurrier handled the quarterbacks for much of the Spurrier era here at South Carolina. Spurrier pulled Garcia at Auburn and threw after a game where South Carolina is going head-to-head with Cam Newton, and throws Connor Shaw out there and says, go lead the game-winning drive late in the game. And this is before Connor Shaw was Connor Shaw. So, you know, I get it. I understand why people are saying that. Just don't know if I would say Spurrier is the picture-perfect example of how to handle quarterbacks. That being said, you do have to find a way, and I'm not just even talking about quarterback, you do have to find a way, I think, to introduce some type of sense of urgency this week with multiple positions on this team in terms of, hey, we just have to play better. And, you know, I think we can try to be fair to Lenora Sellers and fair to any player and say, look, guys, like it's not like it's just all bad. It's not like you have to just squint to see what they're trying to do. They're moving the football on offense. He's spreading the ball around. He, has all the kind of RPO stuff, the underneath throws for the most part. I mean, they had 300 yards at the half. Like, there was some good in terms of what they're trying to do. But I think the bar for how well you're going to have to play, like, this is a loaded league at the quarterback position. And it may not be quarterback versus quarterback. You're never on the same field as that other guy. However, Kamario Taylor went out there, games on the line in the third quarter. He's making huge throws, huge reads, huge finds. You know, he sees his guys wide open on that third and long that I thought was a fourth and long, and flips the ball out there to him. And so I'm not saying it's easy to play quarterback either. There's a tremendous amount of pressure on this dude right now to go perform, Chris. So, like, I don't want to sit here and pretend like, oh, it's just all terrible. At the same time, I think you can defend some of his play while acknowledging, it's gonna have to be better if South Carolina's gonna have the season that they want to have, I think, is where I settle on.
3: Yeah, and the other thing I'd push back on is the whole give anybody else a chance, it couldn't get worse. Guys, are you sure you want to say that? Are you sure you want to say it couldn't get worse? Because it absolutely,
2: brother, could, it can always get worse.
3: It can all, like, however bad it is. And like you said, it has not been all bad. It can't be all bad. When you go up 16-0, it's not all bad. Now, it went bad. It got bad. The third quarter was awful, offensively and defensively. Like, we know all that. So I think the question is, I mean, I think some of your questions, Tyler, are unanswerable. Like, we just don't know. Like, what is the leash? I don't know. What gets your guys to play better, whoever's in there? We saw it, like, at Texas Tech. They talked about this. Their head coach was talking about giving the first snap to Thomas Castellanos and not Will Hammond. And Will Hammond, like, he thought that it motivated Will Hammond and made him play better. Well, that might not be the same for Lenore Sellers. Some people, well, just pull him and let Cutter play, and then that'll get him going. Well, will it or won't it? We don't know that right here. It might motivate a guy more to keep him in the game and to let him play through some of those things. I don't know the answer. And I'll go back to the fact that we have some evidence of Lenore Sellers playing well. We have evidence in that game of him playing well. The problems are the inconsistency and some of the issues that we've seen. The mechanics, the mental aspect of not seeing it. You know, some people pointed out, man, couldn't he have cut it upfield there in the run game and gotten some more yards? Like, those are all real things. But that doesn't mean you throw out every single aspect of it and just say, all right, this is done. It's over. Let me throw out something. What if, and I don't know if this will happen or not, what if he goes to Alabama and plays well and South Carolina wins? You know, you can't always just make it a week-to-week thing. That quarterback had a bad drive, or he just threw a pick, put in the next guy. But if that guy throws a pick or has a bad drive, put in the next guy. I don't think there's an appetite to, like, play musical chairs with it either. So, you know, does it have to get fixed? Yeah. But how you get there, I mean, we're paid to talk about it, not to decide it. But you got to get it figured out.
1: We'll have more on this on the other side. Also get to John on the AAA Heating and Air phone lines as well as the Gamecock Central Takeover Hour rolls on here on your Tuesday on The Game.
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7: Welcome back in. It is the Gamecock Central Takeover Hour. Tyler, Wes, and Chris with you here on your Tuesday on The Game. Reaction Monday was yesterday, but more reactions can spill over into today. We'll head back out to the AAA Heating and Air phone lines. John's been holding on for a minute. John, appreciate the call. What's on your mind today, man?
8: Hey, what's up, team? Just want to comment about what you guys are talking about. You know, in my opinion, I think we're, like, overcomplicating things. I think what it came down to is, you know, those two picks really, really hurt. And I'm a huge Lenora Sellers fan. Sometimes I really feel like he can use some work in regards to putting touch on the ball. And then sometimes when I watch him run, I'm like,

0: And when he runs, it's like Cam Newton and, or Lamar Jackson, so to speak. And I just think it's pretty much as the same thing as the LSU Ole Miss game. The quarterback that was a dude, that's who won. I think that's what that game came down to. I think we probably played the best quarterback in the country. That guy can just put it on a rope. And if you got like a half inch on a receiver, he can just get it there. But Norris is not quite there yet. Also, I keep forgetting the guy's name. The number 8 we have, the wide receiver, the incredible athlete.
1: Nick Harbor. Yeah.
0: Yeah. I just feel like, why can't we get him the ball more? I mean, it's got to be some things we can do to just get him the ball and just let him run. And it's just, I don't know, he's not quite developing as a receiver the way I feel like he should. However, that athleticism is still there, and he is too big and too fast not to just be able to do some stuff and just get him the ball 5 yards and just run, like Texas A&M last year.
1: Mm-hmm.
0: You know, if we can just – he has to touch the ball 6 to 8 times a game. He's just too big and too fast. So, I mean, that's pretty much my take. The dude won at quarterback on Saturday in our game and the LSU game. And, you know, he's a great kid and everything, but we just got to work on it. Sure. I'll hang up and listen.
1: Absolutely. Appreciate the call. 803-404-6100. And, Wes, you talk about this, and I've talked about this a lot recently. The level of quarterback play in the SEC right now is insanely high. We were singing the praises of Trinidad Chambliss in the last hour and what he did on Saturday to kind of remind you that he might be the best quarterback in the country, or Mario Taylor can end up being that guy. We'll see as he gets more starts under his belt and all that. And here's the thing, as much as we've seen ups and downs with Sellers in now the past year and a half, as we get into, you know, almost the halfway point of this season, believe it or not, it's not like he hasn't shown those moments even over the past year of like, oh, there's that guy. You know, there's that run, there's that throw, there's that decision making that made him so good 2 seasons ago that we keep going back and referencing for what his upside potential is. The part is, it's not as consistent as it needs to be to play at that high level that it's required in the SEC.
2: Yeah. Caller's name was John.
1: Yeah.
2: Is that right?
1: Yeah.
2: Great call, John. Appreciate you calling in. I felt like that was a very measured and just valid, lots of valid thoughts in there. Yeah, and I think it's a great point too, Tyler. Consistency is really what makes a great player. Like, lots of players can go maybe do something a couple times or do it part of the time. The really, really, really good players do it on a consistent basis. And then the elite players maybe don't do it all the time, but do it to a point where if they don't perform at a high level, everybody is shocked. You know, even the best that's ever done it are going to have off games or have a game where maybe the defense gets you, or they throw a coverage at you you're not expecting, or you just had a bad day. But, you know, I think I'm sure actually the frustration for some people is just like, you know, hey, Lenoris has the upside. He has the ability, he has the talent to do it for whatever reason. It's not happening at a consistent enough rate right now. Some of it, man, I just think the caller brought up Trinidad Chambliss, Ole Miss quarterback. He delivers the ball with conviction. Like, it may be picked off, but he is throwing it with absolute conviction that he knows where the ball is supposed to go. Some of the decisions he made on Saturday, probably by football standards, were not even the right decisions, but because he had the confidence to try to make the throw and to put the ball away from the defender, it ends up working out for him. So now some of that, guys, let's turn it over to the Nick Harbor side of that too. Some of that is, hey, Trinidad Chambliss receivers are going and making great plays for him. I think Sellers has to play better, but I think the receivers have got to play better overall as well. And, you know, I'll push back a little bit. Like, game one, a huge part of the plan early on was, hey, just force feed the ball to Harbor a little bit. But he also has to go make some plays for you, man. Like, he had, what, 2 or 3 drops in week 2? they did hit him on one similar play to the A&M play last year that John referenced for a first down on Saturday night. Sellers on the move. You know, he's in just like a little hitch route, basically, stop route, catches the football, then gets upfield. Some of it is guys, like, they had a dialed-up deep shot to Harbor. Didn't really make a big play on the ball when the ball was in the air. The other dialed-up deep shot actually looked like a very similar play, is the one where Sellers opted not to throw the ball up to Harbor, goes for the crossing route instead, and throws the interception. So, part of me wonders on that, Chris. Is Sellers going, hey, I threw this route earlier one-on-one, and my receiver didn't go get the ball. Let me opt for what felt like a more high percentage throw just in the moment.
3: Maybe so. And I'll go back to what Sellers said after the game. Just got to throw it. And that kind of speaks to your point that you were making about Trinidad Chambliss, Wes. You just got to let it rip. And I mean that from every aspect you can think of. Mentally, you're just going to have to, at some point, trust it. And then you're going to have to physically let it rip from the standpoint of throw the football. You know, make your decision, throw it with conviction. I think some of the throws that we saw on Saturday night didn't have a ton of conviction, right? We went over mechanically. I think there were some issues with the one throw where he was trying to make the layered throw, didn't have his feet set. You know, there was another ball that almost was picked, kind of a little hitch route inside that the DB got their hands on, then the ball pops up in the air. You know, just some of the throws not being made with conviction. And then when it's time to run the football, take off and run the football. You know, so many people are talking about 2024, and that makes sense, including myself, because that's a situation where you're playing as well or better than anybody in the country. You're throwing it with conviction. You're super dangerous running the ball. Feel like nobody can tackle the guy, whether it's in the pocket or out of the pocket. And so that's in there. We've seen it. Not just potential. Like, it's been done on the field against good competition. So how do you get back there? And you know, to loop it all in, to circle back, I mean, is how you get Sellers' attention to sit him? I don't know. I don't think so. And this is just basing off of what we've seen and how Shane Beamer operates. I think you just got to go out there, let it rip, play fast, play free, live. You know, are you still going to make some mistakes? Yeah. But you'd rather make a mistake, you know what I'm saying, with conviction rather than like indecision leading to mistakes.
1: Well, 16's going to have to play some good football this weekend if they're going to go into Alabama and pick up the win. Again, Beamer will speak about it coming up today at 1 o'clock, and we'll dive into the Crimson Tide coming up more in the next couple days. We'll come back, wrap up the hour, get to one more call, and also review buy or sell as your Tuesday rolls along in the Gamecock Central Takeover Hour here on The Game.
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6: Sounds crazy to say it was probably a good thing for the Rams to be without Puka Nacua and Myles Garrett in Monday night's win over the Giants, but look what happened. Davante Adams turned back the clock. 8 catches, 195 yards, and 2 touchdowns. Tight end Terrence Ferguson stepped up. And for the Rams on the defensive line, not just Aaron Donald, Byron Young, Kobe Turner, Braden Fisk, all played great. 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
1: 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Tyler, West, and Chris wrapping up the hour on your Tuesday here on The Game. Again, Beamer talking at 1 o'clock. You can listen to right here on the Halftime Show on 107.5 The Game. We've been taking your reactions today as well. We'll head back out of the AAA heating and air phone lines one more time. Brian wants to weigh in on our conversation. Brian, appreciate the call. What's on your mind today, man?
17: Hey, guys. I just got to thinking about something. I was riding along listening to y'all, and, you know, Cutter Woods had a pretty good amount of playing time and looked really good. Let me ask you this. This popped in my mind. Is Lenoris Sellers just a great athlete playing quarterback? And is Cutter Woods more of a student of the game quarterback? Because right now I don't see Norris being able to see and read the field. And apparently we have a better line than we've had the last few years. So I don't know which way to go with that. And I'll hang up and listen to y'all's comments on that.
1: Yeah, for sure. Appreciate the call. 803-404-6100. I'll defer to you guys on Cutter Woods. You guys have seen him and followed him through his high school career and through recruiting. I've only seen the small sample size that he's been able to take the field at Carolina, which has looked good, but I can't speak to him as a student of the game or his depth in terms of reading the field because I just have not seen enough of him the same way you guys have.
2: Yeah, you know, I think for one, Cutter is known as a student of the game in terms of just being, like, by the book, putting in the extra work, all those things. You know, has done everything right since he arrived. But, you know, so is Lenoris. I think with something like this, and Chris, I'll let you chime in too, man. I do think there's a huge difference between doing it in garbage time, doing it in practice versus going out there and making those just absolute split-second decisions with the game on the line. And, you know, I definitely think there's something to it in terms of Lenoris, you know, not consistently enough. And I think that's probably the right way to phrase it. You said it earlier, Tyler. It's not that he can't do it. It's more, can you do it at a high level consistently And, you know, I don't think that means that Lenoris is not a student of the game. I just think there's a lot that goes into high-level quarterback play in terms of, you know, just delivering the football in tight windows and having those just split-second decisions. Also, there is an element of this, too. Chris, how much do you think this offense is gaining just by the threat of Lenoris to run? Like, it does change the calculus a little bit. It changes the math problem a little bit for the defense if you make a move. Not that Cutter isn't an athlete. Like, he does have some athleticism to him. But Lenoris, when he is on, you know, has proved at times to be one of the best runners in the country. And just the threat of him to keep on a lot of these read plays keeps the just limits the defense and what they can do from a play calling standpoint.
3: Yeah, there's a lot there, and you know what, I remain high on Cutter Woods and his potential at the college level, and he can run a little too. I mean, I think he could be a good one. Like, he does everything right. Staff really likes him. He's thrown 15 passes in his career, right? So you know, for anyone who wants to make a move just to make a move after one game this season that was not the best. And some people are saying, well, it was last year too. But again, the circumstances are a lot different from last year. How much can we isolate this year from last year? Are some of the issues still there? Maybe so. At the same time, the circumstances are a lot different. And that might make you think, hey, we actually have a line that can protect this year, we think. We actually have a line and a run and a group of running backs that can run the football, and so can Lenoris. So is it more about cleaning up some things that could possibly be cleaned up versus just ripping it all up at this point? I think that's maybe the more important question. You know, South Carolina, even in that loss, they had some drives where they went up and down the field. And when they weren't turning the football over and when they weren't committing bad penalties at the worst possible time, they moved the football and they scored some points. And part of the reason they didn't score more points was because of those penalty issues. So, you know, again, I think it's just more about trying to get 16 back on the right track. We're all going to find out if that was one bad game or if there are some issues that continue to linger against Alabama and then maybe into the rest of the season.
1: Again, next opportunity coming up Saturday against Alabama. Real quick, to wrap up here, buy or sell over the weekend, Wes had the strongest day out of all of us.
2: Wait,
1: got
2: I did?
1: 4 out of 5 right.
2: Okay.
1: The only one you didn't get right, and we all got this one wrong, was total rush yards, as I said, at 175.5, ended up being 149. But you got everything else right.
2: I feel like the rushing one was on track early.
1: Mm-hmm.
2: Like, they were flying up to that number.
1: Absolutely.
2: And then it obviously couldn't stay on the field in the third quarter. Then you're behind in the fourth quarter. I actually remember checking at some point in the game, and I was like, man, that rush. I was trying to remember what you set the total at, and I was like, this is going to hit, but it didn't.
1: Well, you were technically on pace for 600 yards of offense at halftime.
2: Yes.
1: And obviously we know 5 yards in the third quarter kind of derailed things there a little bit.
2: Yep. What were the other questions, Tyler?
1: Other questions were total sacks in the game, 2.5, and it ended up being 3. You got that right. Quickest scoring drive of the game. Carolina would have the quickest scoring drive of the game. They didn't. Mississippi State had one at 51 seconds. Winning score would come in the last 2 minutes of overtime. Obviously didn't happen as well. You guys both sold on those two, and I bought on both of them. And then we all sold on every top 25 home team winning this weekend. Almost happened. A&M was actually the only one to lose this past weekend. So we all sold and got that one right.
2: Oh, hey, perfect time to mention. Tyler, I told you that I would do this. Yes. I gave Tyler a bunch of heck about when he said Kentucky was going to surprise people this year. I did not see it coming. Big, big win for Kentucky over A&M. Definitely did not see that coming at A&M. And Tyler, you might have been on to something there, man. So good call. We'll see what happens in a couple of weeks.
1: Never wrong, just early.
2: There you go.
1: And again, I didn't have him in the playoff. I just had him going 7-5. But it's better than most people thought they were going to do. So
2: yep.
1: Thank you.
2: Looking good so far.
1: Watch out for the Wildcats. That'll do it for the Gamecock Central Takeover Hour. Halftime show up next as your Tuesday rolls along here in the game.

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0: All right, 12 o'clock on your Tuesday afternoon now. Welcome in. It is the halftime show. Tyler Head, Captain Dave, along with you here on the game for the first hour. Once again, of course, today is a Talking Tuesday. We'll hand things off to Shane Beamer at the top of the hour. He'll, continue to be asked questions and give thoughts on what happened Saturday in the loss to Mississippi State, and then ultimately turn the attention to Alabama this upcoming weekend, because that's the reality of the SEC. You can go out there and have a not-so-great performance, then you look up and say, oh my goodness, a top 10 teams on the schedule on the road next. And that's life in this conference, and Shane Beamer knows that better than anyone. And, I've been going through and watching the Alabama-Florida State game. I just got into the second half of it, and, there's a lot of impressive things for Alabama this year that we'll certainly get into as we preview this matchup a little bit more over the next couple days. But we're still kind of in that process of putting the final points on what happened on Saturday with South Carolina against Mississippi State and what was, of course, a disappointing game, right? And we put so much on that game coming in of, you know, biggest game of the season, sets the tone for everything, biggest game of Beamer's career and all that kind of stuff. And I think we're right in doing that because it sets the tone for what the rest of the season is going to be. And I know I said this yesterday, had you gone in there and beaten Mississippi State, you know, I don't know, maybe flip the score, 41-34, and you went in a shootout or something along those lines, then we're saying, heck yeah, Carolina can go on the road and beat an Alabama team that they've had on the ropes each of the past 2 years. Yeah, they can go into the swamp and beat a Florida team that's looking pretty strong under John Summerall. We'll get to what those teams did over the weekend coming up a little bit later on in the hour, but you didn't. You lost. And you lost in convincing fashion, right? As I've said many times, the final score does not indicate how much Mississippi State controlled the latter half of that game, you know, save for Carolina scoring 11 points that ended up being inconsequential there at the very end of the game. So the shift in the tone has changed quite a bit on this team to where vibe's pretty low, not going to lie. Look, I've been covering this team full time. I started this job in December of 2022. So in the lead up to the Gator Bowl that year when they fell to, you know, Notre Dame, vibes are really high, right? We're coming off the two crazy upset wins over playoff caliber teams in Tennessee and Clemson. You got this huge bowl game against a great brand in Notre Dame. That was a great offseason because everybody was hyping Carolina, what they were going to be and all that kind of stuff. And then you went 5-7 the next year. Then you went out there and surprised everybody in 2024 and, you know, set the world on fire in six games and made yourself a playoff bubble team. And that made that season fun and that next offseason fun, right? And then you went out there and went 4-8. But we're getting to the point where I don't think there's been more frustration with this team than right now. And that's saying a lot because there was a lot of frustration last year, right? Especially in the weeks leading up to the Shula firing because the offense couldn't get itself out of first gear and they couldn't score more than 17 points and Sellers didn't look right and all this kind of stuff. Frustration was pretty high. But I think you can almost make the argument it's higher now because we felt like we'd put all that in the rearview mirror. We felt like the changes in the offseason, the new hires, the new players coming in, all that was correcting the issues of last year. And to see a lot of issues, not the same issues necessarily, but a lot of issues still plaguing this team fundamentally this year are frustrating, right? Missed assignments, penalties, sloppiness, blowing leads, right? Like those are things that we've seen so much in the past that you were hoping were corrected. And through the one game sample size of a quality opponent, because here's the thing, what happened against Kent State and Towson doesn't matter anymore. We talked about it in the moment because that's all we had to go off of in the first 2 weeks of the regular season. That stuff's out the window. What you're judging yourself on now is game to game against the 10 Power 4 opponents that you have. Your 9 conference games and Clemson at the end of the regular season. So in a lot of ways, what happened on Saturday was the true beginning of the real season. And we saw a lot of things that concerned us. Defensively, offensively, Lenore Sellers and his struggles, it's been well documented up to this point. We just spent the past hour talking about it, you know, with Wes and Chris. And your hope, and Beamer, you know, when he talks in an hour, certainly will address, hey, we're addressing these things in practice, which I I hope so, right? Like that's your job, is to go out there and address these things. We need to see it on the field this weekend. Because if you play the same type of game you played this past weekend against what we think is a better and deeper team than Mississippi State, it's going to be uglier, right? You have to go out there and prove yourself this upcoming weekend and try and get things back on track. Look, nationally, and it's not just us talking about this, right? Nationally, this is gaining attention to where a lot of people, it seems like the consensus nationally is there's this program's at a crossroads, so to speak, teetering crossroads, whatever you want to describe it as, saying, all right, you have two pathways here. You can either get yourself back on track by winning against an Alabama team that, again, you've played very well the past 2 years and it's slipped through your fingers both times, or you lose this game and you're 0-2 in conference play with even tougher games coming down the road, and the optimism will continue to fizzle with your fan base going forward. It's in your best interest to go out there and win this game this weekend. As tough as that is, you got to get back on track, because 0-2 in conference play is a real tough hole to dig yourself out of, with tough games in tough environments, the Swamp being one of them, coming up in a couple weeks. You've got to correct things this weekend. And hey, if you go out there and play an amazing game and Sellers looks like his old self again, we'll happily come in here on Monday and say, man, we were wrong to be worried. We were wrong to freak out the way that we did after the Mississippi State game. Look, they went out there and corrected the mistakes, and we can be optimistic going forward. But we need to see it, because we haven't seen it, right? And if anything, we talk so much about Beamer teams in this era playing their best when they're doubted, right? As soon as everybody stops expecting things out of these teams, that's when they go out there and surprise you. Now, that in and of itself is an issue, because you do need to start performing to expectations at some point. As we said, every single offseason where you have expectations of things are going to be better, you follow that up with missing a bowl game. And every single offseason where, up to this point, nobody's expected anything out of you, you've gone out there and surprised people, right? But for this moment, you're getting what you need, right? You're getting the doubt. You're getting the articles about, hey, is Beamer's job safe? What's his buyout? How much longer can they let this go on? They blew another lead. All that is happening. And if you stay true to what you've been in the past 5 years, this is when you go out there and shut people up. This is when you go out there and put out your best performance, where people say, man, where was that last week? You know what I mean? Like, you're getting what you're asking for. You're getting what you're hoping. You're getting people doubting you. And again, for whatever reason, that's when Beamer teams seem to play their best. So here you go. You've got your bulletin board material. You've got all of us doubting you. You've got all of us concerned coming away from the Mississippi State game. This is where you go out there and prove us wrong. And I hope that happens. Right? I don't want to talk about a bad football team, right? You as listeners, you as people that follow this program every single day, don't want to talk about or hear about a bad football team. We all want them to win. It's all in our best interest for them to win. We want to see it. We just need to see it, right? And we'll react accordingly when we do see it. But the past weekend wasn't good enough. And there's a lot of things that need to be corrected that I hope are, as you head into this weekend's matchup against Alabama. We've been taking your reactions spilling over into today. Yesterday was Reaction Monday, sponsored by D's Wings, but no reason we can't have reactions today as well. Ray's been holding on the line for a minute. Ray, appreciate the call as always, my man. What's on your mind today?
1: Hey, Tyler. Hey, I just few things I want to get talk about. But, yeah, I think we definitely got to cut off the penalties. I mean, I think even for Norris threw his pick, and I'm not making excuses for that. I think it was a 5-yard penalty. And it seemed like we started the drive like down inside the 14, 10-yard line or somewhere. So the penalties, I think, is killing this team. And I'll tell you what, we got to close these games out, because nationally we're being known as chokers. And I hate to say that. That's a term I never want to use with my team. But right now it's looking like that. And I'll just tell you this, Tyler. And you can ask Steven Bass, you can ask Captain Dave, whoever. Our fan base loves to say, put in the backup. We have been yelling that at the stadium, I mean, since I was knee-high to a grasshopper. I mean, I think Lenore's is out there because he gives us the best option to win. Did he have a couple bad passes? Yes, terrible. Need me the first to tell you that. But only thing I can tell you is what I saw in that game right now, and I'm sure Cutter is a good quarterback, is going to be a really good quarterback. But the coaching staff, the way I look at it, they didn't have confidence in him to go in there and run one play. So, I mean, they see this in practice. They know who the better player is. I don't think they can afford to go without number 16. And I think he'll straighten this stuff out, and we'll see a better team. But we've got to cut out just being sloppy. Sloppy play is just killing this team. I think offensively, heck, if we don't have those two interceptions, I know it's the biggest word in the dictionary, we probably have 556 yards of offense in that game and probably win the game. But anyway, go Gamecocks. I mean, we'll see what happens. But I think anything that goes wrong now, Tyler, it's magnified. Wouldn't you say that?
0: Sure. Yeah, absolutely. I appreciate it. Yeah. Absolutely. Appreciate the call there, Ray, at 803-404-6100. And yeah, look, we're looking at this team with more of a microscope than we ever have before. That being said, you know, like you said, the penalties are things that are correctable. Doesn't guarantee they're going to be corrected, but those are things you can look at and say, all right, can we do something different in practice this week to emphasize these areas that we're struggling with? Now, last year, you had an issue with pre-snap penalties. That was something that plagued the team the entire year. So far this year, it's not been as big of an issue. And I'm looking at this. You did have one false start on the offensive line on Saturday, but more of your issues on Saturday were like holding penalties. You had the hands to the face penalty with Judge Collier that negated the Anthony Addison strip sack. Your hope is that you can address those things and clean this up. Again, doesn't guarantee it, but those things are more correctable than like talent issues. Right. Again, we have concerns about coverage in one-on-one. Like that's more of a scheme type of thing of trying to change your defense up to not put your guys in more advantageous situations to allow them to be successful compared to what you have this past weekend as you go in and face tougher and tougher wide receiver cores. And another thing to Ray's point as well, I think most of us still believe that Lenore Sellers gives you the best chance to win. That you believe that Lenore Sellers is the most talented quarterback on your roster. But there is a point where if the struggles continue, you do have to say, okay, should we try something different? And I don't know what that line is. Quite frankly, we don't, because as I brought up earlier, in the Beamer era, I know in the first year he had injuries and all that kind of stuff where you played 40 quarterbacks, DeCarron Jordan had to start the ball game and all that kind of stuff. So I don't count that because that's a different type of situation, different type of circumstance. But from when Spencer Rattler took over in 2022 all the way up to now, you've had a pretty solid QB1 without any doubt about it. Right, I know Beamer said that, yeah, technically Sellers and Robbie Ashford competed in the 2024 offseason. None of us really took too much substance to that. We knew Sellers was going to be QB1, and he was. This is the first time we've actually had to have the conversation of, hey, is there a chance something could change? And look, if he goes out there and plays the game of his life on Saturday, that quiets all that. But if he has the same struggles, let's say he throws three picks in the first half against Alabama, then do you change something? I would think so, but I don't know. Because again, we've not been in this situation. Beamer hasn't had to face this situation in his time as a head coach. But if the struggles continue, if he's not reading the field the right way and throwing to obvious defenders just sitting there waiting on the football, then you say, okay, now do you change something? And I hope we don't get to that point. I'm not rooting for that at all. I don't want us to have a quarterback change. I don't want us to have to put Sellers on the bench. But if things continue down the path of what we saw on Saturday, you might be faced with that decision. And again, there's a reason Beamer gets paid as much money as he does and why he's in the position that he's in, because he's the one that has to make that decision at the end of the day of what to do. I don't envy having to make that decision with your star quarterback at all. But if things continue to go the wrong way, you'll be faced with that at some point. There were actually positive things to take away from this game this past weekend. We haven't had time to talk about it. We'll get to some of those on the other side and highlight that coming up next. It is the Halftime Show. Tyler Head, Captain Dave, on your Talking Tuesday here on The Game.
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0: All right, welcome back in. It is the halftime show. Tyler, hey, Captain Dave with you here on your Tuesday. We'll take you up to Coach Beamer. Talking at 1 o'clock, Scott Hamilton will take over after that and lead you up until 3 o'clock. Dave, I didn't even ask, how are you doing today on this fine Tuesday?
1: Not doing badly at all. Doing pretty good. Feeling better.
0: Good. Looking good. Feeling good.
1: Yeah, I get a few days behind you and just like, maybe we could. No, I don't believe that at all.
0: Yeah, I think it's fair. By the way, for those that don't know, I've gotten Dave turned on to energy drinks. And it, has that helped your daily energy levels the way you hoped?
1: Oh, yeah, absolutely. The only problem is I'm wired all day and at night.
0: It doesn't wear off?
1: No, and I usually drink two because I have one just as I get to work.
0: Yeah.
1: And then another one because, like, in the afternoon because I'll go to the gym.
0: Sure. That's your limit.
1: A lot,
0: that's your daily caffeine limit, Dave. Be careful.
1: Yeah. There's a lot in those things.
0: Yeah. Well, they're 200 each. You're only supposed to take 400 mils a day. So you've hit your limit. So be careful.
1: The thing about the ones that you guys drink, you and Elijah, is they're really good. I mean, they're great.
0: That's why I love them.
1: Yeah, I mean,
0: I just slammed one in the. I just slammed one in the break
1: before, and I like, I don't like this stuff.
0: Yeah,
1: these are great.
0: No, I there's a reason I drink the same ones over and over again because they taste good and they get the job done. When you talk as much as I have to do during the day, you need to be peppy and you need to have your as good mental clarity as possible to do this job. So I'm glad they helped you out, but yeah, be careful if you're knocking down two a day.
1: I order them through Amazon, by the way.
0: Okay. Your doctor's cool with this, right? Like, you've told him that you drink these?
1: Oh, yeah.
0: Okay.
1: I just didn't put them in the fridge and grab one out the door and another one.
0: I just want to make sure I'm not putting your health at risk, Dave. That's all.
1: Well, there's no way to know, really, right?
0: Well, as long as your doctor's cool with it. Again,
1: probably not. I haven't told him.
0: Oh, okay. Well, I would probably bring that up just in case there's an issue there. We're talking about South Carolina. And, you know, yesterday was obviously a lot of negative because you lose the game and the way that Carolina did with 16-point lead and all that. You know, it's hard to look at the positives from the weekend. There were a couple, few things that are worth mentioning for South Carolina over the weekend. One of them being, hey, you might have actually figured out the kicking spot. Cut number 13 here, Dave. Coach Beamer yesterday addressing kicking from Saturday's game.
2: No, we made the decision on Thursday to go with Malik. He had had a better week of practice. It's not because Max missed a kick last week in the game, and I told him that he had a better week of practice. You know, they've both kicked in games. We told him when we made Max the job or gave Max the job or made Max the starter for game one. Sorry, that it was. I don't want to have a short leash where if you miss a kick, I'm taking you out, but we're continuing to compete. And Malik had a really good week of practice and was more consistent this week in practice and just felt like we needed to do that going into this game and heck of a job by Malik to come out there and kick whatever it was. I wish he hadn't, but kick four field goals and make two 50-plus yarders. And then that field goal right there on the last drive was big time, you know, 4th and 10. And we were talking about going forward, if the clock's running, we were going to go forward on offense, but the clock was stopped and felt good about putting him out there and he answered the call. So I'm proud of him.
0: And not only did you have all of those field goals get made, but you had, two of them. The last two field goals that Orson kicked were from 51 to 52. Do you know the last time South Carolina made a 50-plus yard field goal? All the way back in 2023, Mitch Jeter made a 51-yarder against Missouri. It had been 3 years since you made a field goal that long. And yes, as being alluded to, ideally you wouldn't have had Malik Orson kick four field goals in that game if you were able to finish some of those drives, particularly the early ones, to be able to cash in and get some touchdowns there that could have maybe changed the game up a little bit in terms of the final score and how it's played and all that kind of stuff. But for silver linings, things we're trying to, I'm holding the garnet glasses that Elijah and Preston put on Tuesday mornings to look at the positives, no matter, you know, if you win or lose a game. If we're looking at this with garnet glasses on, then, hey, you may have figured out your kicking situation. We don't, the Ethan Sanchez thing, I don't know what's happening with that. I don't know when he's going to dress or when they're going to try him out there. He's on the team. But for the time being, what I saw Saturday by Malik Orson, big positive. Something I can feel good about because, again, as you go through the rest of the year, I doubt you're going to be blowing many of these opponents out if you are winning these games, right? Maybe Arkansas. We'll see. But all these games, if you're going to be in them and you're going to be in position to win, they're likely going to be very close and very competitive. And that's where you're going to need all the points possible. Don't leave any points out on the field. Again, I'd love for every drive to end in a touchdown, not the reality of football. So having what you feel like is a good field goal kicker in Malik Orson is something to be confident about coming away from Saturday's game. And as we talked about, the offensive line, they looked good. And that's something we've not been able to say a whole lot, certainly against conference opponents, quality opponents, in the 4 years I've been doing this job. And they looked pretty good on Saturday, right? There's still some things to clean up. You know, Arnett got beat on the, I think that was a blitz and didn't touch the guy that got to Lenore Sellers. But for the most part, the O-line played well. Now, there was a lot of mixing and matching because, of course, this was the game that you had Jakaris Peak coming back. And he went out there and played very well himself. You know, 29 snaps, zero pressures allowed. Did have one holding penalty, but that was it. That was really the only time his name got called. And as we say all the time with offensive linemen, the less you get talked about, the better you're doing. Because as an O-lineman, you're only getting talked about usually when you give up a key assignment that leads to a sack or a running back getting blown up in the backfield or something along those lines. When you're doing your job, you're rarely getting talked about. And we didn't have to talk about Peak a lot on Saturday, or his name didn't have to get brought up a lot on Saturday because he was going out there doing a good job. We'll see this upcoming weekend if Lenore Sellers, if Shane Beamer starts him at left tackle. Shane Beamer, Randy Clements, Kendall Briles, all of them are in on that decision, of course. Likely we're not going to know until Saturday. Now, again, we learned Saturday morning this past weekend via Pete Thamel on College Game Day that he and Stewart were not starting the game that they were going to play. But, I mean, roughly, you had Peak playing about half the snaps. So that's a pretty good ramp up, right? We'll see what Beamer says about him injury-wise and all that kind of stuff today, of how he's feeling a couple days removed from the game and how that factors in too. But you felt good about what you saw. And you feel, if he's ready to go for every single snap, that he could play your starting left tackle spot. And you would put, at that point in time, Darius Gray likely at the right tackle spot. We'll see where Carter Miller is and all that with his issue that led into last weekend's game and all that. But you can finally maybe feel good about this offensive line and keeping that pocket clean. Now, you're going to face a good front in Alabama this weekend. As I mentioned, I'm watching the Florida State game right now, and they were getting to Ashton Daniels. They were putting pressure on him. I haven't gone back and really dove into the numbers of pressure to sack ratios and all that kind of stuff, but it looked like Ashton Daniels was under pressure quite a bit on Saturday. So you're going to go up against a good front and a very good defensive coordinator in Kane Womack, and you're going to need the offensive line to back up what they did this past weekend against Mississippi State. And hopefully, as Sellers continues to get clean pockets, that will allow him to correct his issues. Right? Because, again, the frustrating thing is his bad decisions were coming with clean pockets. It wasn't, hey, you got a guy in your face, or you got guys coming at you on both sides, you got to get rid of the ball, and that's leading to the interceptions. No, he's doing this with clean pockets. He's doing this with time to throw, time to process, and that is what's frustrating about it. But props to the offensive line, went out there and did their job on Saturday. And Dylan Stewart as well. I mean, he was only in for 14 snaps, but you felt his presence on the field. He got a hand on Kamario Taylor that forced an errant throw early in the game. You got some pressure. Didn't get a sack, but you felt his presence. And you saw the attention he was getting was leading to other guys getting pressure on their own, right? And that's what you hope for when six is out there on the field. That was good to see on Saturday. Like Jakaris Peak, we'll see how he ramps up, right? Can he go 30 snaps on Saturday? Is he ready to be a full go on Saturday to start? We don't know. Likely won't learn that until later on in the week or when the game starts on Saturday. But good to see both Dylan Stewart and Jakaris Peak look strong when they were out there on the field in their first action of the season. And hopefully they continue to build on that going forward. It was a wild weekend of college football that we didn't really get a whole lot of chance to talk about yesterday. We'll dive into some of those headlines coming up next as the halftime show, Southhead and Captain Dave, continues on your Talking Tuesday here on The Game.
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0: Tuesday here on the game. That was seeing Oxford Saturday night, one of the most anticipated regular season games in recent memory in college football, as Lane Kiffin brought his number 7 LSU Tigers into his old home of Vaught-Hemingway Stadium, and they fall 32-24 in a classic of a game. Looked like early on, looked like it might be teetering on a blowout, and not in the way many people thought. I, for one, predicted that LSU was going to win the game going away because I just thought offensively, the speed and power they had in that first game against Clemson, that was going to be too much for a Ole Miss defense that I had questions about after they gave up as many points as they did and as many yards as they did to Louisville in week number one. Now, as we're learning after the fact, again, we're still in the learning process of college football season right now. We're maybe learning, hey, that's a pretty darn good Louisville team. They picked up a big win against, you know, SMU over the weekend themselves in a ranked versus ranked matchup. So maybe I was a little too quick to write off the Ole Miss defense after that one game because they played well. Now, LSU got back in the game as, you know, they got down, 24-7 right before halftime, score a touchdown, come out in the second half, and they end up tying up the game at 24-all. Then Trinidad Chambliss leads a methodical drive down the field. They score a touchdown, and credit to Pete Golding because he goes for two. You know why he goes for two? Because Lane Kiffin would have gone for two if the ball was in his hands and they were driving to try and win the game in the late stages there to just try and give one last, you know, middle finger to the Ole Miss fans by beating them on a two-point conversion or something like that. So points to Pete Golding for playing chess there and staying a step ahead of Lane Kiffin. And you could tell in the reaction that Kiffin had once Ole Miss scored that, or once Ole Miss got the interception at the end that Levitt threw that you just heard there that sealed the game. The players running by and pointing at him, and he's just frustrated, obviously, because he wanted to have the aha moment. He wanted to have the last laugh on Saturday out there in Oxford, and he didn't end up getting it. And I want to give credit to the Ole Miss fan base because I didn't think about this until after the fact. I fully expected, because that place was at a fever pitch on Saturday. In fact, you know what, Dave, if you'll hit cut number 31, Kiffin post-game talking about the environment of Vaught-Hemingway.
1: I think you walk into a storm, you know, like that's what happens a lot of times in these games. You see it all the time going buzzsaw, you walk in, it's a build-up, you know, the stadium was full, you know, an hour early, so I guess I had to leave to get him to do that, so you're welcome. But yeah, it was, and then
0: He can't help himself, right? I had to leave to get him to do that. Just he has to always try and get some kind of dig in there at some point. It's really funny because I would Ben Garrett, who covers Ole Miss for the Spirit, he and Kiffin kind of had a little back and forth after one of their games last year for something that Ben Garrett had said on one of the podcasts. You can go back and look that up for yourself. He said in his interactions with Kiffin, he realized, he said this on Andy and Ari's On Three podcast or last week at some point or this week, whenever, that Lane Kiffin's entire ethos is around professional wrestling. And he, you know, media day talked about Hulk Hogan and thinking he was never going to die and all that kind of stuff as one of his heroes as a kid. And when you really think about it, it makes a lot of sense. Lane Kiffin is not afraid to be the heel. In professional wrestling, you have to have a good guy, you have to have a bad guy, because that's what makes stories work, right? Somebody to cheer for, somebody to cheer against. Lane Kiffin has no problem being the guy that everybody's cheering against. And walking in there on Saturday, he knew that entire stadium was going to be flipping him off, saying explicit things about him like they were chanting on College Game Day, wanting him to die, basically, because he's that polarizing, because he did what he did to them on the way out. He is a believer that there is no such thing as a bad reaction. As long as people are cheering or booing you, as long as they're giving you something, you're doing your job and you're doing it right. And I will give credit to the Ole Miss fans for not storming the field, right? And I thought they would. I thought all the energy around this game that they would storm the field and Lane Kiffin would have to worry about his own safety at that point in time. But it would give him the opportunity in the post game to say, well, that's their Super Bowl. They stormed the field against us. That shows how big that win is. They didn't do that. And you took that ammo away from him. And I think that's good on the Ole Miss fan base for not doing that, to not give him any more ammo to use there in the post game. And we'll see if they can regroup. Hey, LSU, don't look now. You got A&M this weekend. You got an A&M team that's coming off of getting embarrassed at home by Kentucky that's going to be looking for a rebound. So it doesn't get any easier. It doesn't get any easier for anybody in the SEC. Ole Miss, by the way, has to take on Florida this upcoming weekend, a Florida team that just went out there and proved themselves in a lot of ways by winning their first conference game of the season, first conference game under John Summerall on the plains at Auburn. And again, it was a statement game for both teams. You know, Summerall or Golish, who makes the statement first? It was Summerall. And I'm interested to see just how good Florida's going to end up being this year. And their game against Ole Miss this weekend going to be a big test. But for Ole Miss and for LSU, how much do you have to, how can you put what happened last weekend behind you? Because all the emotions riding on that game, all the storylines and everything built in, it was at a fever pitch, as I said. And how quickly can you put that behind you determines a lot of what happens going forward. Because big win for Ole Miss, big loss for LSU, you got to flush it. You still got 9 or 8 other conference games to go for each of you to try and you know, turn these seasons into what you want them to be, which are successful, and obviously on the way to the college football playoffs. So we'll see. South Carolina's next opponent is Alabama. They took care of Florida State 50-36 on Saturday. This game, and look, like South Carolina, they dealt with a ton of delays. I think it was 2 hours total. They had a delay before kickoff. They had a delay in-game right before halftime. And they did the thing where they came back and finished out the second quarter and said, hey, that basically serves as halftime. We're not going to do that. We're not going to give you another break. And they just played on through the third and fourth quarter. This looked a little scary early for DeBoer's team. They were down 21-6 before halftime. In fact, with about 4.5 minutes to go, they were down 21-6. And they proceeded to go into the locker room with a lead. That's how quickly they scored, and that's how quickly things fell apart for Florida State. And for Mike Norvell, I think that's only ratchets up the heat on his seat, right? Because the story about him coming into the year was he's got to turn it around. He's got to do something substantial this year to get Florida State to believe that he's still the right guy, or else he's probably gone. Now, the issue does become, where does Florida State find, I know his buyout specifically is about $46 million, but it's about the rest of the staff to completely flush the Norvell era. It's going to cost you in the neighborhood of $50-plus million. Do they have that? I don't know. That seems to be the hang up on pulling the trigger on Norvell, mainly why they didn't do it last year, it seems like. And I think blowing a lead to Alabama on the road just adds fuel to that fire, right? Because if they go in there and just lose by like 10 points, it's like, okay, well, Alabama was just a better team. When you have a lead and a much like Carolina, a double-digit lead at that in the late stages of the second half, it's almost inexcusable to blow that, right? And to blow that and still lose the game by 14 points. They had a 15-point lead with 5 minutes to go until halftime, lost the game by 2 touchdowns. I don't know where you go from here for Florida State. They still got 9 more games themselves. Now, yeah, the ACC schedules maybe somewhat manageable, but I don't know how good that team is. Yeah, they played SMU close on Labor Day night, but SMU did everything to shoot themselves in the foot, and Florida State still couldn't capitalize. Alabama basically spotted you, you know, a couple touchdowns early, and you couldn't take advantage of it and win the game. It just seems like they continue to turn in the wrong direction, and again, does Florida State pull the trigger at some point this year? I don't know. They've got a lot of really tough games. They're going to go through a stretch before their bye week of Virginia, Louisville, and Miami, the latter two on the road. And there's a very realistic shot they could go into their bye week at like 2-7. Or excuse me, 2-5. Before they play Clemson after the bye week. And if that happens, I don't know if Norvell's coaching the Clemson game. We'll see. That is one of the many hot seats to follow in college football. Not to mention Dave Doran and the way that they screwed up the end of that game against Vanderbilt. Now that's more on CJ Bailey at quarterback for just the situational awareness there being zero as he goes to the ground, fumbles it, and Vanderbilt ends up winning on what should have been a safety and ends up being a touchdown. But Dave Doran is the leader and the CEO of the team. It does come back to him at the end of the day. Bad, bad look. Bad, bad look. So yeah, those two guys are certainly right towards top people's list when it comes to hot seats in college football. And it was a wild week 3, and we'll see what week 4 has in store with some great games coming up this weekend. We'll come back, wrap up the hour, get you set for Coach Beamer speaking at 1 o'clock on the Halftime Show. Tyler Head, Captain Dave, on your Tuesday on the Game.
2: Wow, what a play. 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
0: Hey, this is Tyler Head from 107.5 The Game and The Game Network. 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
3: 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Should the Giants bring in the cast of Stranger Things to play offensive line? What a mess. I'm Nick Costos.
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0: Boozer showing pressure. Now backing up a bit. They bring it. Levitt. Batted in the air. And intercepted. And Ole Miss is going to get their revenge.
1: Welcome back in. Halftime show. Tyler Head, Captain Dave on your

All right, welcome back in. Halftime show. Tyler Head, Captain Dave, along with you here on your Talking Tuesday. Coach Beamer will take to the podium in about 10 minutes, and we'll hand it off to him and hear his thoughts ahead of this weekend's even tougher matchup on the road at Alabama and Tuscaloosa. Then we'll hand things off to Scott Hamilton at about 1:30 to take you the rest of the way until 3 o'clock, and Jay and Terry, the post-game show after that. I am reading through, because, of course, the players speak on Tuesdays before Beamer takes to the podium, and looks like we've had Mazio Bennett as well as Jakarius Peak take to the podium already. There may have been more. I don't have a full list of guys yet. We'll certainly get some of these clips for you tomorrow, but I am seeing some good stuff here, including maybe some not safe for work language from Jakarius Peak as he's describing the mood of the team, which, hey, that's good, right? That's what you want to hear of these guys, this, hey, we know we didn't play our best on Saturday. We got to get it back in gear. Now, there's a difference between saying it and doing it. So I want you to say the right things on Tuesday, and then I want to see it on display coming up this weekend so we can say, all right, there was your rallying cry. There was the point where those guys realized that they could be better, and they went out there and got better. And we'll see if that happens. We'll find out, you know, in 4 days, basically, you know, against Alabama. And again, Beamer coming up here in about 10 minutes. I'm always interested to hear like where his mood is in these kind of pressers, because again, he's very sour on Saturday night, understandably so, because you lost the game in a less than stellar fashion. There's no stellar way to lose a game, I guess. But Beamer was, you know, short and, you know, aggravated, as anybody would be when your team loses. Typically, though, and you know, just doing this job long enough and seeing enough of these Beamer press conferences, Tuesday is typically the day when he's back in a good mood, laughing, joking around, you know, that kind of stuff. That's just who he is. I mean, it's not something to make you angry if he's up there, you know, making a joke at some point in the press conference. So that's just kind of my observation of how Beamer typically is, even after a tough loss on Saturday. He's kind of reset back to himself a little bit on Tuesday, and I expect that to be the case again today. Now, that being said, you know, what Beamer said on Saturday with, hey, you know, you guys are going to write us off and you know, we're going to go out there and prove you wrong. A lot of people are writing you off. A lot of people are talking about the negatives a lot, including us, rightfully so. We saw a lot of negatives on Saturday, and that's what we have to go off of. So it's your opportunity to prove us wrong. Like I said, if you know, Beamer wanted the doubt that his team seemed to play the best when doubted, you got it. Everybody's looking at you saying, ah, they're not that great. Sellers, ooh, he's struggling. Will we see a backup? Will we see Cutter Woods get out there? Like, this is a team that people, for the most part, are down on, including a lot of you. We took all the calls and texts yesterday, and there weren't very many positive ones. There weren't a whole lot of positive things said about that game on Saturday. And you know, here's your opportunity. Here's your bulletin board material. If you want to say nobody believes in you, there's a lot of truth in that statement right now, both locally and nationally. That this is a team that in that first game against quality opponent didn't live up to what people thought it was going to be. A lot of football left, though. 9 more games. And you're going to be on national television once again this weekend, because I believe the game against Alabama is on ESPN. So it'll be night game on the road in Tuscaloosa against an Alabama team that is heating up themselves. You know, they played less than stellar, you know, first halves against Kentucky and Florida State. But man, this team kicks it in gear in the second half. And if anything, that is it's almost poetic, right? For South Carolina, who, you know, last week once again got out to a good sizable early lead of 16-0 before Mississippi State comes storming back down the stretch. You're going up against a team this weekend that in all likelihood could once again spot you a couple points. You could be up 17-0, 20-0, 21-0 in the first half, and I think everybody would look at that and say, well, yeah, that's kind of what Bama does this year. And if they locked it in gear and, you know, outscored you 42-0 in the second half and won at 42-21, they'd be like, okay, that's kind of on brand for what Alabama does, right? So you're really going to have to be on your best this weekend, because that's a team that has experience coming back from big deficits. That's a team that has experience playing from behind. And they do it well. They score fast, too. They score real fast. Maybe not as fast as Mississippi State, but they score pretty fast. And you can blink. You can have a 2-touchdown lead, blink, and suddenly you're down by a score. Florida State had that happen to them this past weekend. We'll see if Alabama or see if Carolina deals with the same thing this upcoming weekend. But I'm interested to hear. And look, he's going to get asked about Sellers, going to get asked about P
Peak and Stewart and all that kind of stuff. The usual things you would expect. And I think we're all intrigued to hear how it goes about answering those questions and obviously what he sees on tape against this Alabama team. Because we said it doesn't get easier. You go from one challenge to the next. You go from what's maybe one of the best quarterbacks in college football in Kamario Taylor, who's taken the nation by storm in his first 3 weeks, to a guy in Keelan Russell with less experience. He's only going into his fourth career start. But let me tell you this. He's getting better every single week. Watching him against Florida State, looking at his numbers, this guy is figuring it out very, very quickly. And when your defense struggled like it did this past weekend, that's a guy that can do some damage to you if you're not playing your best football coming up on Saturday. So again, Coach Beam will address all that kind of stuff coming up here in a couple minutes, and then we'll turn things over to Scott Hamilton at 1:30, and he'll take you the rest of the way up until 3 o'clock. This is a halftime show. Tyler Head, Captain Dave, on your Tuesday on the game.

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0: All right, welcome back in. It is the halftime show. Tyler Head along with you here on your Talking Tuesday on the game. We are awaiting Coach Beamer to take the podium coming up here in just a minute. A lot of questions to answer, a lot of things to discuss after this past weekend's game against Mississippi State, and of course looking ahead to what's going to happen against Alabama on Saturday, and then we'll hand things over to Scott Hamilton coming up at 1:30. Oh, there he is, and Coach Beamer's on the stage. I see him on the stage. Let me know when you got him, Dave. All right. Think our thing's a little bit behind. Let me know when you got it, Dave. Can you bump it up to live? You might be a few seconds behind. How about now? No? All right. We're on the light. There he is. All right, here's Coach Beamer.
1: Family and love you and here for you. New week going on the road Saturday night into a tough environment, one of the great environments in all of college football, and against a really, really good opponent. I think extremely highly of Coach DeBoer and the coach he is, the person he is. They've got a great coaching staff, and they're playing at a really high level right now. Dynamic on special teams, and you see great returners and make things tough on opponents. Offensively, the quarterback's playing really well. Three really good running backs that all present problems. Athletic offensive line, rugged, tough, physical tight end group. Respect the way they play, and really athletic and explosive on the perimeter. And then defensively, they're playing at a really high level. Obviously a fantastic secondary. One of the best in the country at stopping the run, one of the best in the country at creating takeaways. Defensive backs, you know, they're all on the same page. They've got a lot of experience. The linebackers, we played against one last year when we played Virginia Tech, and then the other one's playing at a really high level right now. And then up front, they've got the Southern Cal transfer. Number one's a dude on the inside and the outside. He's lined up at defensive end. He's lined up at defensive tackle. They're edge rushers. So really good football team, but that's life in the SEC. That's what it's going to be the next, we got seven more SEC games, and then Clemson at the end of the season. So I'll sound like a broken record probably coming in here every Tuesday from here on out, because that's just what this league is about. We faced adversity last week, and as I said after the game, now it's about how we respond, and we've responded the right way so far in practice this week. We lost a football game. There's lots of teams that have lost a football game, and the team we're playing last week, we talked about it as a team, or the team we're playing this week, we talked about it as a team. They lost a game last week to our last year to Florida State, and it was like probably not good in Tuscaloosa that week. And much respect to the Alabama football team for how they just continued to keep their heads down and go to work and ended up playing for the SEC championship and went to the playoff. So, again, this team will be judged by what we do from this point forward. And we've moved on, and we're excited about the opportunity. Before you ask questions, again, shout out to our men's and women's soccer teams. They continue to crush it. I know our men's team has a chance to potentially be the number one team in the country when the new rankings come out, and I believe Kaylin and Rob and the women's and men's golf teams both won tournaments last week. So I'm excited about what everybody continues to do. Questions?
2: Shane, quarterback maybe doesn't have his best game. The next week in practice, do you give a stronger look to the backup?
1: I think every week you're always trying to get everybody to play. There's certainly Lenoris needs to play better. We all need to play better. None of us were good enough on Saturday night, David, but you know, in practice each week, it's always about competition and getting everybody ready to play.
3: Along those lines, what's your message to the folks who are watching or listening who think it should be another quarterback who gets a look?
1: I see what I see in practice every week, and people on the outside of this building don't get to decide that. And we win as a team, we lose as a team. And are there some throws that Lenoris would like to have back or throws that he would like to make? Yeah, absolutely. And then there's also some plays that we made or didn't make on defense and special teams that every single person would like to have back. And as I told Lenoris, when you lose a football game, the two people that get the most blame are the head coach and the quarterback. And it's no different this week, and worry about what we can control And the Norris needs to be better. I need to be better. Our entire team needs to be better. And competition is a core value of this program. So, yeah, we got really good quarterbacks. Lenoris is a good quarterback. Cutter Woods is a good quarterback. And we're always competing in practice and working and striving to be our best each and every day and each and every week. And we weren't good enough on Saturday night. None of us were, starting with me.
4: Third straight year playing Alabama, third different starting quarterback that you're going to have to face. What's maybe, a comparison and contrasting of what Keelan Russell does, maybe compared to the challenges at Ty Simpson last year and Milroe before that?
1: Yeah, I mean, I think you kind of like take both of them. I remember last year watching Ty and just being like, holy smokes, like the throws this guy makes. Talking about Ty last year when we played them, I mean, all over the field, velocity, deep balls, touch. When you see Russell, you see the same thing. I mean, he made a throw the other day against Florida State over on Florida State's sideline that's like just a unbelievable throw to be able to make that as a freshman on a rope right down the sideline. But then his athleticism, he makes the throws that Ty could make, and then you see his athleticism and his ability to run. It reminds you of Milroe. I mean, he's got a play where they miss a sack and he gets out of the pocket the other day and it turns into a whatever long touchdown run. So I see a little bit of both. He's a heck of a player. I can see why he was so highly recruited, and to be doing that at a high level for them already is really impressive as a redshirt freshman.
5: Jared Parker,
1: Pro
5: Red.
6: Hey, Coach.
1: Hey, bud.
6: So at Media Days, you told us that your team was picked to finish high in the previous year. You said this year, you know, they won't be picked as high, but you have the same players and they're a year older, which excites you.
1: Mm-hmm.
6: Saturday, when John Davis asked about the failure to finish in the second half, you mentioned that this is a completely different team. So with those two things in mind, can you kind of explain, you know, the completely different team thing in the same breath as
1: it was a different team players? I mean, 25 has nothing to do with 26. We've got 40 some players that weren't here last year. We got a lot of guys that were here last year, so every year is different. And I was making a comment, I think, in the preseason about, yeah, we've got some really good players that are coming back, and those are Dylan, Lenoris, Nick. Those guys were the reasons that we were picked so high going into 2025, and we fell woefully short of expectations, but they didn't stop being great players. And now they're back in 2026, and they're still really good players, and they're better than what they were in 24. All those players are. And so from that standpoint, it's not a new team because those guys are back, but it is a new team. The leadership's different. The culture, I mean, the chemistry of every team is different. And even the other night, with the adversity that we were facing in the third quarter, you could feel the different chemistry on the sideline that was different from last year when we had adverse situations. It felt different. It sounded different. And you saw that in the fourth quarter. We're not in the moral victories, but you saw that in the fourth quarter with the way that we, you know, battled back and had an opportunity to, you know, block a punt with 3 minutes left in the game. And if we block that punt, it's probably a scoop and score for a touchdown. And we're kicking off to them with 3 minutes left in the game and the 2 minute timeout and a chance to go get a stop and win the freaking thing. And we didn't get it done. We lost a football game, and now we got to respond.
7: Hey, Shane, with Peak now back in the fold, what are the next steps, if you could share, for him moving forward? And how close do you feel like he is to being, you know, 100% to be a starter again?
1: Yeah, I'd say he's very close. As I told you guys, Jack, Darius Gray's playing at a really high level on the offensive line. So it's not as simple as just saying, Darius, go to the bench, Peak, go play. Peak played 37 plays the other night. That's a little bit more than probably we had planned on, but he felt great. He's practicing, you know, this week and feels great. So he, Dylan, the next steps is just continue to ramp up what you're doing in practice, ramp up what you're doing in games, and then be able to, when you get to Saturdays, get your best five on the field.
8: Going back to what you said about how this team will be judged by what they do going forward, a couple years ago, both before and after the game, you mentioned to the team that they're, quote, fireproof. And in a lot of ways, that Alabama game 2 years ago was a turning point.
1: Yeah.
8: Just in a kind of similar situation entering this year, what's kind of the main message heading into Saturday to the team?
1: Got to respond. I mean, we've got a loss. Texas A&M has a loss in the SEC. I don't think they're just packing up their stuff and calling it a season. LSU's got a loss in the SEC. Auburn's got a loss in the SEC. I think there's five teams that haven't played a game in the SEC, Mingo, so we have a loss. So that's the message, is we lost a football game. And now we got nine left. We've got 25% of the season that we've played. I don't like being 2-1. We've got 75% of the regular season left. And let's go play football. And if you got a competitive bone in your body, that's not a problem. Like, we've moved on. I mean, in this building, like, we've moved on. Saturday sucked. We're not going to sit around and feel sorry for ourselves. Like, that's life, guys. Stuff happens. And we've moved on. And everybody else can talk about what does that look like and how are the comparisons to 26 and 25 and 24 and what are you telling your team? I ain't going to tell my team anything. We go respond and we go back to work. And that's what we've done this week. And love the response so far. And now we got to go play well. And guess what? If it's called sports, they may play better and coach better than us Saturday night. And they may win the football game. And we'll come back in here on Sunday and get right back to work again, because that's what life in the SEC is. I mean, the Alabama, I just talked about them last year. Notre Dame lost to Northern Illinois 2 years ago. They didn't shut down the program and blow everything up. They responded and they went and played for the national championship game in the same season. So that's easy. That's the message.
5: I know that Lenoris is steady and he just wants to win regardless of the opponent, but just knowing how the last two times went against Alabama, what would a win, you know, do for him, do for his confidence?
1: I think it'd be great. I don't think his confidence is an issue, Lulu. I mean, it is what it is. The last 2 years, the game has come down to the last possession. And 2024 and 2025, we had the ball with a chance to win or tie. And we didn't get it done. So I think you look at, you know, before that, all the things leading up to that moment, you know, plays we didn't make and you give them credit for and missed opportunities and got to protect the ball better. You know, it's been 2 years in a row that this game's come down to the last possession, but it's 2 years in a row that we haven't won the turnover battle. We turned it over four times over there a couple years ago. We turned it over twice last year and tied the turnover battle. So it would be great for all of us, obviously, but, you know, I don't want to speak for Lenoris. I don't think his confidence is an issue right now, and I don't think he's sitting there saying, you know, we've lost two heartbreakers to Alabama. Certainly, there's a lot of things that you take from the game the last couple of years, because all the coordinators are the same on their side, at least. I know Coach Grubb wasn't there in 24, but, you know, the other two coordinators were, and Coach DeBoer was. So you can look at the last 2 years and get some similarities from the coordinators and whatnot. But it's the next game and be great for all of us. But certainly, you know, I know we went over there 2 years ago and we turned the ball over and missed an opportunity. And I was proud of how Lenoris and our team responded because of what we did 7 days later in Norman, Oklahoma. And we talked about it. I don't want to get to the point where we're, you know, 3-3 and rallying the troops again like we did in 2024. Let's make sure we don't even get to that point. And gotta go play well.
9: Rick, is that right? Hey, Shane, you mentioned the new players and the new leadership. But until this group together has to face the adversity of losing a game, was there any doubt in your mind or concern about how this group would handle that first bit of adversity?
1: No, not at all, Rick. I think that's part of how you structure and build your off season, if you will. When they come back in January, you try and put them in as many tough, critical, adverse moments as you can, starting in January, and all the things that we do in the weight room and in the off-season program. And then when they came back in May for summer school, the summer that we had, I mean, those are some, you know, when you're out there on the practice field and it's 140 degrees in July and you're carrying a 100-pound sandbag up and down the field for however many yards, that's pretty, there's some adversity in that for sure. And we overcame that and responded. But you're right, you can do all that. But until you get in a game in front of 80,000 fans, you don't really know. But I didn't have any doubt about the team being able to deal with adversity and going into the game, and didn't during the game when it was happening. And I don't now either.
2: Shane, you hear the phrase aiming the ball. Do you think Lenoris is doing that, and is it a concern?
1: No.
10: Alex Jones? in that third quarter the other night, Mississippi State was able to keep a couple of drives alive and even score on some third and longs. How do you go about cleaning that up? What were some things you saw that allowed Mississippi State to go do that? And then against this Alabama offense, you got getting that cleaned up.
11: Yeah. I'm sorry. What was the first part, Alex, about what did they do?
10: Yeah, Mississippi State, how are they able to convert some of those third and longs for first downs and even a touchdown?
11: One, you give them credit. They did a nice job, but two of those were just complete busts by us, and that's what's disappointing. You know, if you convert a third down and guy goes makes an unbelievable play, that's one thing. But there were a couple of those where we're just not where we're supposed to be for whatever reason, and we gifted them 15 yards. And again, they made the plays. I'm not sitting here, the guy, if we could have, we had done this and we had done that. We busted. And we've got, as coaches, make sure, ask ourselves, why did that happen in that situation? And make sure we do a better job of putting our guys in the right situations when that stuff happens. And then, you know, tip your cap to them. They made plays, but we got to be better. And certainly when we get off the field on third down, when we have a chance to get off the field on third down, we got to get off the field on third down and stop the bleeding, because that's what happened a little bit in the third quarter the other night, was just the momentum. And we had some turnovers on offense. Well, the defense has got to go out there and put the ball down and stop the bleeding. And it just magnified, because none of the three phases were where we needed to be in that third quarter, which is frustrating. But that starts with me, certainly.
12: Hey, Coach, obviously in a game, in a season, there's going to be adversity. You know, you have a lead, you're down, you're fighting behind, mistakes are made. But this week, is there a conversation on evaluating maybe a message you tell your team when you have your have a lead to sustain it? Or how do you look at that from a coaching staff and everybody?
11: Yeah, I mean, that's me, and I'm the one that, you know, every coach is talking to their individual players during the week, and coordinators and strength coaches, you know, but the message starts with me, and I'm the one that stands up in front of the team on Sundays in the team meeting, and on Tuesdays in the team meeting, and after practice on Tuesday, Wednesday, and Thursday, and in the team meeting on Friday night, and at the team meeting at the hotel on Saturday before we go to the game. So the message starts with me. So certainly you're always evaluating, and you know, you look back at your messaging when to the team, when you know, go dominate and win a game in the fourth quarter like we've done around here some. You go back and look at your messaging when you don't finish the fourth quarter and lose a game, and making sure that you're, you know, saying the right things and being consistent with the message. But also, each team is different. You know, going back to the question about the chemistry, I mean, every team is different in regards to how they receive the message, and each year is different, and this team is different than 25. So you look at, you know, what you're saying and the messaging, but making sure that you try and do the best job of giving the correct message to that team for that particular week, if that makes sense.
3: Seems like under Clayton, the defense is a pretty prideful group. I would imagine Saturday night was well below their standard. How have you seen them respond the last couple of days? Do you see anything different about their tone or demeanor just on that side of the football?
11: I think we all hurt, John, from Saturday night. None of us were good enough. I mean, we left plays out there on offense. We left plays out there on special teams. We left plays out there on defense. You know, there's not moral victories, but there was also some things that you look at from Saturday and say, okay, you know, it's pretty good. The fact that we were able to play as physical as we did, and some things that we did offensively with, you know, total yardage and points we scored and defense getting a turnover. So certainly you build on that one, but no, nowhere near good enough. 41 points or whatever we gave up, like, that's not the standard here, and never will be. And those guys know it. So we came in here on Sunday, and those are some, you know, hard meetings that we have with players, and, you know, we tell the truth in those meetings. And I told our players, I'll come in here with you guys each and every week, and I'm going to have the players' backs, and it's all on me. But we go in that team meeting, and we're going to tell the truth to one another too about what we see on tape, good and bad, behind closed doors. So we certainly did that with some individuals and units and the whole team, because we weren't good enough. When you give up 41 points and lose a game and blow a 2-score lead, it's not good enough, but they've approached it the right way and responded the right way. I felt like on Sunday night at practice, and then the practice we had today, felt like they responded the right way, and like I said, we've moved on, and we're past that. We're on the, I don't pull the whole bullet Belichick, we're on the Cincinnati, but we're on the Cincinnati, and we've moved on, and that's kind of where we are. We need to be better.
13: When you went back and watched the film of Saturday, how much do you think the red zone struggles were a product of scheme versus execution?
11: A little bit of both. I think, you know, we got to be better in this league. You got to score touchdowns in the red zone, and you can't kick field goals, especially against a dynamic offense like Mississippi State, and especially like a dynamic offense like we're playing this week. So if I sit here and say it's execution, then I'm throwing the players under the bus. If I say it's scheme, then I'm, you know, blaming the plan we came up with coaches. So it's a little bit of both, I feel like, Jordan. Are there some different things that we maybe would have done? Sure. Are there some things execution wise that could have been a little bit cleaner? Yeah, absolutely. But I think that's any time you don't have the success in a game that you want.
14: Hey, Coach, it seems like your teams over the years tend to play their best football when they're doubted. I'm curious what goes into that. I know you said you've already flushed it. You're on the next week, but just kind of what goes into that?
11: Yeah, I don't know. You know, I mean, I think it's human nature when you're doubted and backed into a corner or whatever you want to call it, or people say you suck and there's a lack of respect. I think it's human nature. It's easy to respond to that. So that maybe that's something. I don't want to be in the position where we have to be doubted to respond and go, you know, play great. That's not what we want, and I don't feel like we are. The thing we try and do is just, you know, be consistent with the message. And it's not like last week I was acting one way with the team, and then all of a sudden we lose a game, so then I start acting completely different this week, and that's what rallies the troops. I mean, that's not how it works. We every game, win or lose, we come in Sunday, we coach correct, and then we respond and move on to the next week. I and our team, it's all about just consistency of performance and not being just up and down every week based on the result of a game on Saturday. Just stay consistent, stay steady, and I think that bodes well and allows you to have success more each and every week. But, you know, it's not hard. I mean, I'm other than the, you know, talk to my wife or to look at a text message that somebody sends me. I haven't looked at my phone this week, and I'm glad I haven't. But I know our players are, and all they have to do is click on their phone and read how much people say they suck. So that's easy, you know, that's just, to me, human nature and a natural reaction for guys.
3: Jacarius and Mazio, when they're in here, they're pretty passionate when they're being asked about the team bouncing back and stuff like that. And you mentioned a second ago, you're pleased with practice today. Are there any other examples or anecdotes or things guys have said to you this week that make you feel like, hey, we're in a good spot coming off of that?
11: No, Michael told me what they said, I'd echo what they said. And no, not really. I mean, we got told you guys Saturday night, hell, we got a good group of guys in that locker room, man. Like they hurt, they want it. They're very prideful, they're very passionate. And you know, all the meetings, whether it be from the team meeting we had on Sunday, whether it be after the game in the locker room, it was evident, you know, how they would respond the right way. Practice Sunday night, some individual meetings that I had yesterday with guys. I always meet with the captains on Monday afternoon, the meeting that I had with the captains yesterday, the practice that we had today, you know, those are all signs of progress. Now, ultimately, you got to go play well on Saturday, and if it doesn't matter, it doesn't matter if you don't do that. But, you know, I've seen a lot of signs just throughout, not just today, but really ever since Saturday night in that locker room.
15: Hey, Coach. It was 25 penalties in the Mississippi State game. Nine of those penalties was against Carolina. So what has been the mental...
11: Less than Mississippi State.
15: Though. Yes.
11: We were the least penalized team.
15: Yes.
11: Making sure we're clear about that, too.
15: Yes.
11: Okay.
15: So what has been, like, the mental approach to cleaning that up, knowing that you're going into a hostile environment at Alabama?
11: Yeah, you can't give the other team anything. Those were some tough calls that went against us the other night, some of them. But, you know, you can't give teams stuff. I think too much is made of...
16: you know, penalties. I've seen sometimes seen the best team in the SEC is the most penalized team. Like, we don't want to get penalties. Don't get me wrong. One of our things in the plan to win is play smart football, which is having the least penalties of the opponent. I think we have in all three games this year. So I feel like we've played, you know, very disciplined for the most part. Too many the other night. Certainly that one of them took away a strip sack fumble that's going to give us the ball with, you know, a minute left or whatever in the first half and a chance to go up 30-16. And that's a, you know, a tough play. But we got to play with better technique on the perimeter and not put ourselves in that position. So that's the biggest thing is, look, penalties are going to happen. I'd love to go into a game and have zero penalties. Is it realistic? Probably not. But what we got to do is just making sure, especially when you're on the road, the pre-snap penalties, because this is going to be the first time that we go into a stadium where it's really, really, really loud when we're on offense, and it's going to be hard to communicate. And that's where we've got to be great, is just the execution and the pre-snap stuff where we don't get penalties and we go backwards in a two-minute situation or any situation offensively when you put yourself in a tough position, because we've certainly seen it happen to other teams when they've come into our stadium with our crowd and the challenge that it can be for opposing offenses.
17: Thanks, Coach. Appreciate it, guys.
16: Thank you, guys.
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24: 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Does your conference or meeting space in your place of business cause added stress? Are you confident that when the meeting starts, the projector or display is going to turn on correctly? Will the microphone and speakers work? Or the worst,

0: but I digress. Let's get to the state of the program, what all Shane Beamer had to say. And, well, the message, I guess, a lot of teams lost a football game. He says there's still 75% of the season to go. They have to remain focused. I don't disagree. He used Alabama of 2025 as an example, lost to Florida State out of the gate. And he said they kept their head down and kept moving forward. And, of course, that's what you do. He's getting paid to coach football games. The players are literally now getting paid to play in those football games. So you have to go out and do your job and execute. But this is not going to be easy. Even though recent history would suggest that South Carolina has a puncher's chance against Alabama, they got a lot of things to tighten up. A lot of things to tighten up. Some areas that we really didn't expect. Defensively, I did not expect the South Carolina defense to look the way it did on Saturday night. Missed tackles, blown assignments, just getting beat, flat out beat by Mississippi State. Mississippi State, kudos to them. I will say this, more athletic than I had realized. I knew Kamario Taylor was a dog. I knew he was a baller. But, man, they've got more athletes across the board. So, good on Jeff Lebby. He's building something good there. But back to South Carolina, got to bounce back. Got to bounce back. 0-2 in the Southeastern Conference, not how you want to begin the season. And Shane Beamer alluded to that. A&M losing to Kentucky. They're facing an 0-2 proposition against LSU, which is also facing an 0-2 proposition. Same with Auburn after losing to Florida. You've got to reverse things immediately, but that's life in the SEC. And he went on to make a few other comments with regards to bouncing back and resilience and all this, and you got to put it behind you. Yeah, it sucked. What happened Saturday sucked, but we're moving on. And he even quoted Bill Belichick. Given how UNC threw up all over itself on Saturday against Clemson, I don't know that I would be quoting Bill Belichick at this stage, but whatever. The message still got through. The point was taken. South Carolina has to focus on Alabama, and that means tightening some things up. And we'll discuss that on the other side. 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
1: Wow, what a play. 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Columbia, Charleston, Florence, and Myrtle Beach.
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0: 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We've got David Cobb of CBS Sports joining us next hour. We're going to go over his quarterback rankings. They do something each week, the CBS Sports quarterback power rankings in college football. He'll go over his top three, but also the ones that he thinks disappointed him the most during week three. Guess who tops that list? Shane Beamer. Earlier this hour, he did his press conference. David Kloniger, our buddy at the Post and Courier, asked him point blank, do you feel like Lenore Sellers is aiming the football? You know, just like trying to place it in there perfectly, almost like a dart. Shane, no. Quickly moved on to the next question. I disagree. It looks like he is trying to throw a perfect pass into a perfect spot every single time. It's almost like he's hesitant to commit to the throw because he wants it to be so darn perfect. Almost like somebody who's delicately building a ship in a bottle, just real gingerly doing it instead of just rearing back and letting it go. It's like golf. It really has to be like golf. And I've used this analogy a couple different times today with a couple different people. You have to envision the shot, picture the shot, commit to the shot, execute the shot. And it's no different when you're a quarterback. When you determine this is where you need to go with the football, you got to be all in. You have to be all in. That means physically and mentally. You have to be willing to just give everything you have to that pass because you are convinced that it is the correct decision. There can be no doubt. And with that, you put all of your physical abilities into it. We don't see that a lot, and it's unfortunate. And how much of it goes back to coaching, to his growth being stunted by having three different offensive coordinators? I don't know. Has he hit a ceiling as far as development? I don't think so, but I do think that it's been stymied. It's been set back. And Kendall Briles is the one tasked with having to correct all the bad stuff that's happened, trying to clean it all up and organize it mentally in Lenore Sellers' mind. And he has to do it on the fly. That's what's really challenging. That's the hardest part of Kendall Briles' job right now with regards to the quarterback position, cleaning it up on the fly. The physical tools are there. We've always known that. The attributes are undeniable. You could still use the terms generational talent. And I believe that. Physically, generational talent. But it's leveraging that talent fully, putting it in the best position to be the most productive that it can be. But that means getting rid of a lot of cobwebs and all kinds of, I don't want to say disinformation, but irrelevant information that bounces around in his head. It looks apparent when he's trying to aim the football. David Kloniger nailed it. Shane's response was quick and curt, almost too quick and curt. I have to wonder if that has been a concern. Has that ever been brought up in a meeting, either as a coaching staff or the coach to the player or coaches to the player? You're aiming the football. You're not throwing the football. You're aiming the football. I think it's a legit issue, and I think it was a legit question that got an illegitimate response, but you can tell me what you think. Hit me up on the Anastapulo Law Firm text line, 803-404-6100, 803-404-6100. Can they get this turned around in time? I think so, but I wouldn't bet on it simply because the SEC schedule by its nature is just so darn tough. There aren't many breaks, if any breaks. Vanderbilt isn't even Vanderbilt anymore. You get what I'm saying. Yeah, Arkansas is the dregs of humanity, perhaps, with regards to college football. But on any given day, we've seen miracles happen. And it's still an SEC team. Can they turn this around on the fly? And I'm not going to fall into the trap. And he alluded to it, he being Shane Beamer on Saturday. Y'all are going to write the story that this is going to define us and all that. No, I'm not going to do that. I'm not going to do that. Because you get a chance to rebound. You get a chance to turn things around starting this week at Alabama. And they, by all accounts, according to Shane Beamer, they have the right mindset. It's behind us. Yeah, what happened Saturday sucked, but we got to put it behind us. The problem is so often the next game, the results after that aren't any better. That's been the issue. And he even alluded to it. We don't want to get to 3-3 again and have to rally the troops like we did in 2024. No, you don't want to do that, bro. We'll touch more on that on the other side. Remember, we got David Cobb, CBS Sports, joining us next hour. I'm Scott Hamilton. It's the Halftime Show, 107.5 The Game and The Game Network.
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2: 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Well, we got you. All you have to do is text your name, your business, and your phone number to 803-404-6100, and we'll be in touch. There is no catch. We know times are tough, but we would love to help you out and your business.
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3: The Los Angeles Rams dominated the New York Giants 28-6 on Monday Night Football. Matthew Stafford threw four touchdown passes, including two to Devontae Adams, who exploded for 195 receiving yards. The Giants struggled to respond after quarterback Jackson Dart left early with a knee injury. Now it's time for Famous Jameis. Oh boy, I'm Addie Bates.
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0: wrapping up second hour of the halftime show, 107.5 The Game and The Game Network. Shout out to Chris on the Anastapulo Law Firm text line. I don't know if he's got a spy cam or something. What are those cams? The ones everybody, Flock. He's got a Flock camera in here looking over my notes. But he sends me a message. South Carolina is 2-10 in their last 12 games against Power 4 opponents. Ouch! First of all, well done, Chris. That's an important number. That's an extremely important number, and it's a concerning number. When you consider that the vast majority of those games have been against conference opponents, and quite a few left for South Carolina, starting with Alabama on this weekend. An Alabama team that's not perfect. Let's make that very clear. This Alabama team's got its own issues. We'll dive deeper into that throughout the week. Alabama team that looked extremely vulnerable for the first half against Kentucky, at Kentucky, and then exploded in the second half. Alabama team that was susceptible to explosive plays against Florida State, which was shocking. I saw that number. I was shocked. 9 plays of at least 20 yards that Alabama gave up to the Seminoles. Ouch. Supposedly the best secondary in the nation. Littered with All-Americans or All-American candidates, and you're giving up 9 plays of at least 20 yards against a Florida State team that I don't think likes its coach? Not great. Bama also has to tighten up on third down, be more productive, extend drives, give itself a chance. But the Tide undefeated. And do you learn from those things? And those are now points of emphasis against South Carolina. I presume so. I presume Kalen DeBoer is saying, you know what? We can't be going 3-and-out. We can't be giving up 20-yard chunk plays. 9 of them, like we did against Florida State. We can't do that against South Carolina. We've got to tighten all this up. He spoke about South Carolina in his press conference and his thoughts on this upcoming game. Let's see what Kalen DeBoer had to say. Dave, is clip number 1 available by any chance?
1: South Carolina this week got, an opponent that's the last 2 years gone down to the wire when it comes to our games versus them. And I know them coming off of their game with Mississippi State. They're going to be pushing hard to get back on the right track. Our guys just got to continue to stay the course, understand we're in every week going to get to everyone's best, and we got to make sure we do that on our part as well.
0: That's right. Got to tighten themselves up, like South Carolina has to address its own issues on both sides of the ball. Was interacting with one of our listeners on the text line. Brought up a really good point. Shout out to John. Or rather, which one of you? Quarter. Shout out to Quarter for pointing out that the defense, not been a hot topic. And yet there have been issues. 41 points to Mississippi State. Not great. Some of that thanks to shortened possessions, turnovers, untimely penalties. But 41 points is still 41 points at home. That gives you pause, gives you concern. You got to figure out what is going on there. Is it a player issue? Is it a coach issue? Is there a disconnect between the two? I don't know. You're not going to be able to do that against Alabama, though. Not in Tuscaloosa, even though the games have been close. Hit me up on the text line. Let me know what you think. I will say this. The offense has to figure out what's going on with regards to getting field goals instead of touchdowns. You're not going to win with field goals. That narrative has been beaten to death, but I think it bears repeating. You're not going to win with field goals. You're going to have to score touchdowns in the Southeastern Conference, unless you're Oklahoma and you're beating New Mexico State. Lord help Oklahoma. Here's some good advice. And again, I'm going over to the text line. This is from a listener that didn't leave a name. This is a great one. Some of these fans need to watch Ted Lasso and be a goldfish. Life is hard when the sky is always falling. Take a step back and realize things could be worse. You know what? That caller is right. Could be worse. Could be exponentially worse. Gamecocks could be 0-3. Unlikely, given the first 2 opponents it faced this year. But it could be worse. Could have had a bunch of injuries against Mississippi State. Or you could be the coach of the NC State Wolfpack. watching your quarterback rumble, stumble, and eventually fumble in the end zone with 1 second remaining in a game that you were 99.99999% guaranteed to win. Oh, I've got thoughts on that. Well, I've got definite thoughts on that. I got definite thoughts on how Dave Dorn handled that whole situation at Vanderbilt over the weekend. Not good. Not great how he handled that. And I've also got thoughts on Kentucky's upset over Texas A&M. A&M, one of those teams Shane Beamer mentioned, 0-1 in SEC play, facing the very real prospect of 0-2, depending on how it does against LSU, also facing the prospect of 0-2. But guess what? We're going to see more of this going forward because it's kind of what the SEC asked for when it went to 9 conference games. Could Greg Sankey and company be getting more than they expected? I think so. But I'll tell you what, we're going to get an historic weekend in the Southeastern Conference. I'll go over it on the other side. But this hour of the Halftime Show, it's in the books.
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1: of the Halftime Show on 107.5 The Game and The Game Network. Scott Hamilton here for the next 60 minutes or so before passing things off to Terry and Jay at Three Bells. We got the news earlier today that Georgia and Clemson are canceling their series. They were to play, I think, in 2029, 2031, something thereabouts, home and home. And we got a quote from Dabo. "I hate it. I wish everybody played 7 conference games and then you had more crossover games all throughout college football." Dude, I would rather take my chances against North Carolina than Georgia. Stick to your conference schedule. Clemson, you're lucky to be in the ACC where you can play the Boston Colleges of the world. Stick to your conference schedule, man. Don't be asking for more issues. You got enough. He must be feeling himself pretty good after escaping with that win on Saturday. Lightning delay did them a heck of a lot of good. They were able to get that offense fixed. Go down, score on the Tar Heels. Tar Heels look shell-shocked. That's something that I've got to get reconciled, that these Lightning delays are just going to wreck my Saturday. It's going to inevitably wreck everything. We had so many good games at one time on Saturday because some had been pushed back. They'd been pushed into different TV windows because of these weather delays. Is this just a new thing? They say climate change is fake. It's a fraud. It's a hoax. I don't know. Or maybe we're just a little more sensitive about it. And speaking of sensitive, Dave Dorn, coach of the Wolfpack, and we talked about it last hour. All CJ Bailey had to do was run out 6 seconds or take a safety, do the free kick, and force Vanderbilt to go for a Hail Mary or one of those band is on the field type plays where there's 8,000 laterals before it inevitably gets to a lineman that can't do anything with it. Nope. He fumbled. Vanderbilt recovered 1 second to go, which, and not enough has been said about this, Vanderbilt recovering with 1 second left rather than with no time left enabled the Commodores to cover the 3-point spread. There were people out in the desert who were just giddy after that happened. Because think about how painful it must be. You actually put money on this game or it's part of a parlay or whatever. And I don't like to get too deep in the weeds on gambling, but I think this bears exploring. So you have this miracle happen where Vanderbilt gets a touchdown, goes up 34-31. They're on the number. The spread is 3. They're on the number. They're doing the replay, making sure everything's on the up and up, that Vanderbilt did indeed secure the ball. And guess what? There was 1 second left. They had to kick the point after, make it 4. And it's not like the NFL where you have to finish the play and kick the extra point and all that. No. Doesn't work like that. So that 1 second, I've got to see if anybody out there can find it. Hit me up on X or /Twitter at @ScottHSports. The DMs are open. I'm dying to know if there's any way that we can get a report or quantify how much money that 1 second cost betting houses or not. How much money was impacted by that one way or the other? I'm dying to know because it's got to be a massive amount. And to imagine being part of that, you're sitting there. Once more, for whatever reason, you put money on that game, either for Vanderbilt or for NC State. You see this play unfold, and you see that 1 second. It's either a push or Vanderbilt covered. And you're watching the replay like the Zapruder film, back and to the left, back and to the left. You're looking at the clock, and you see that 1 second. And then suddenly, oh, you either feel really good or like you've been punched in the gut 8,000 times because of this miracle of miracles. Miracle from the Vanderbilt perspective, not from the NC State perspective, which, speaking of the Wolfpack, the wolf, the law of the wolf, when things seem good, they'll inevitably turn bad. It is a thing, I promise you. Here's what Dave Dorn said about it, and I'm going to read this verbatim. "I can't go out there and tackle for guys, and I can't hang on to ball for the guys. We called a good game, and they made some plays. We made some plays. We made enough to be in the lead for 59 minutes and 59 seconds at an SEC school on the road. Played pretty damn good. Coached pretty good. We didn't make that play at the end. Come on, man. This is a coach, mind you, who is now 1-8 versus the SEC in his career. 1-8. That lone victory being against Vanderbilt in the 2016 Independence Bowl. But remember what I said, Vanderbilt's not even Vanderbilt anymore. So you got this coach who is not taking accountability for what happened. As much as you criticize Shane Beamer, as much as we take him to task, we can at least say that he doesn't throw his players under the bus or completely under the bus. He was asked a question last hour, was it scheme or execution with regards to something or another? And he said a little bit of both. If he says it's execution, then he puts it all on the players. If he says it's scheme, then it goes completely on the game plan they drew up going into the week. A little bit of both. There's enough blame to go around. But Dave Dorn, head coach of the NC State Wolfpack, now in his 14th season in Raleigh, he doesn't play that game. I can't go out there and tackle for guys, and I can't hang on to the ball for guys. Shame on you. Shame on you. And I know once upon a time I could have said, you're the guy getting paid buku dollars to be the face of the program, to be a human shield for your team. I know I can't really lean into that anymore because they're all getting paid big bucks, especially the quarterbacks. Don't know how much CJ Bailey's making, but I'm thinking it's a lot. But still, you got the title head ball coach. Part of that job means being forward facing in a win and being a pincushion in a loss. He refuses to execute his duties. I got to think that guy's got to go. They look terrible against Virginia. Open up the season. It's a place that embraces mediocrity. Mediocrity used to be good enough there because the two neighbors, UNC and Duke, well, they were either mediocre themselves or just flat out god awful. Not really the case anymore, though North Carolina tiptoeing that line. But when you'd hang your players out to dry, especially a play like this that everybody's talking about, you knew would be the number one story other than that circus in Oxford. You cannot dodge accountability. And he did it. And it's not the first time, and it won't be the last. You cannot dodge accountability. And speaking of accountability, the SEC will have to hold itself accountable for going with a 9-game conference schedule. We can't get enough. Look, as a fan, you love it unless your team is not really navigating that schedule. But here's the thing. Here's the thing. We have to retrain our brains. And I'm not talking specifically about South Carolina fans. I'm talking about SEC fans. Has to be accepted that a 7-2 record, once a bummer of a record for the elite of the SEC, the Georgia, the Bamas of the world, you have to accept that that's suddenly not that bad. That that's actually pretty good when you consider what you're facing on a weekly basis. This week alone, 4 matchups, ranked opponents. First time that's ever happened in the AP era. AP found in 1936, AP top 25. Never had one conference have 4 ranked matchups on one day. Never happened. And it's 5. 5 if you consider that Oklahoma is also ranked in the top 25 in the coaches poll. Think about that. They're going to play Georgia. Georgia number 2 in the AP poll. And as Shane Beamer pointed out last hours, yeah, some teams have already got a loss. LSU and A&M, somebody there is going to be 0-2 after this weekend. Texas and Tennessee, somebody's going to take a hit. But this is what the SEC kind of asked for. The only concern, two concerns actually. One, that the fan bases embrace the fact that no team is going to go perfect in SEC play, probably ever again. And two, they have to make sure that the College Football Playoff Selection Committee embraces strength of schedule. If I'm Greg Sankey and his lackeys in Birmingham, I am already banging that drum as loud as I can. Strength of schedule, strength of schedule, strength of schedule. I'm sending postcards. I'm sending text messages to the people on the selection committee. I'm doing everything I can, consciously or subconsciously, to drive that home. Because the records might not look that great at the end of the year because of the just meat grinder these teams are going over the next 2 months. But when you juxtapose it to strength of schedule against the other conferences, it's going to be outstanding. And at the end of the day, record doesn't matter as much as what it takes to get into the college football playoff. Of course, you want a winning record. You want the best record you can, but you have to meet that criteria. And just getting into the playoff field is the goal. Once you get in, then you can win a championship. But if you're not in, you can't win. Well, if they don't recognize strength of schedule, the SEC is going to get shorted. Might give us the greatest regular season in the history of regular seasons, but if there aren't enough teams from the SEC going to the CFP, well, that would be a loss for the conference. And it would make going to this 9-game conference schedule not a great move. Could this be the argument to go to 24 teams in the playoff? I hope not. I hope not. We're inevitably going to do it, but I hope not. This will be one of the topics we discuss with David Cobb of CBS Sports when he joins us on the AAA Heating and Air phone line in just a few minutes. It's the Halftime Show on 107.5 The Game and The Game Network.

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11: 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Week three, for as great as it was especially good for some of the quarterback performances. I'm thinking about what we saw Trinidad Chambliss do against LSU. I'm thinking about just how good the quarterbacks looked in several games, especially in the Southeastern Conference. And one guy who tracks quarterback performance throughout the year is our buddy David Cobb of CBS Sports. Does the CBS Sports College Football Quarterback Power Rankings. He's joining us now. And Dave, before we move forward, how will you summarize week three in college football to your grandchildren 40 years from now? How will you describe it to them?
12: Well, it's just crazy because this is one of those weeks that people look at and they say, oh, well, not the most high octane week of college football. If you got to go do something with the family one weekend in the fall, this is a decent one to choose, right? And then you get just a litany of absolutely insane results and endings. I mean, the one that really embodies it for me is NC State losing the way it did at Vanderbilt. Now, is that a game that households around the nation were tuned into and glued to? No, probably not, but it's the perfect example of why you can never take a rest if you want to be a full-time college football fan, because something like that's going to happen, you know. And then Kentucky stunning A&M on the road and haven't even gotten to the scene that was LSU Ole Miss. So it was just mayhem. And that's, you know, coming out of a really big week two, looking ahead to a really big week four, you think, okay, week three might be a little bit on the chill side, but no, it was not. There is never a chill week in college football, and that's what makes it so special.
11: Yeah, and before we move on to the quarterbacks, you mentioned something that I've got to get your perspective on. We are coming into a week four that promises to be a week four like we've never seen before, and it might be a case of the SEC getting a little more than it bargained for. Four ranked matchups week four in the Southeastern Conference, five if you include Oklahoma's game against Georgia. Oklahoma ranked in the coaches poll. There's going to be some guys who get dinged this week, obviously, but there's also this, David. LSU and Texas A&M, one of those teams will begin conference play 0-2. How will the SEC reconcile that after week four?
12: Yeah, I think the SEC needs to start banging the drum now over strength of schedule. Now, they've been doing this already, but it's going to be really important when it comes to the college football playoff cut line that the league is really out there with some messaging about how well it performed in the non-conference, right? Because against other Power Four teams, the SEC did go 10-2, far and away the best record of any Power Four conference against other P4 conferences to this point. Those games are mostly done now. We're getting into the league schedule. A lot of teams are still going to play Notre Dame, and then you'll have rivalry week at the end of the season where the SEC and the ACC play a bunch of games, right? But for the most part, the non-conference hay is in the barn, and what it shows is that the SEC was the best league. Now, there were some close calls there. You know, Ole Miss needs a last-second field goal to beat Louisville. Vanderbilt needs a crazy fluky ending to beat NC State at home. A handful of other, you know, close games in there that could have gone the other way. Texas has to come back from 20 to beat Ohio State, but it all happened, right? The SEC went 10-2. Now they're going to a 9-game league schedule. And I think, you know, where we got to get to from the SEC perspective is, hey, look, it's not just about your two or three best wins. It's not just about your two losses. Because when you just distill a resume to the two best wins and the two losses, well, then you cut out the other eight games. You cut out, you know, 70% of the schedule, or 66 to 75% of the schedule, depending on how you look at it. And I think that's where the SEC gets done a disservice is, oh, yeah, your two best wins. Okay, cool. The Big Ten teams had two best, you know, their two best wins were similar. Okay, you had two losses. Well, so did all these other teams. So what makes you different? It's the other eight. It's the fact that, all right, you know, you go 6-3 or 7-2 against this 9-game league schedule now, you know, the middle of the pack sort of victory should be rewarded there. That's my message if I'm the SEC, because they did have a really good first 3 weeks here. But make no mistake, man, like the backs are against the wall this weekend in Death Valley with Texas A&M and LSU. I mean, it is almost a do or die sort of situation because, yeah, you could get back to, you know, you could get to the college football playoff at 10-2. But if you got two losses coming out of September, does anybody really think you're running the table in this league? I don't think so.
11: Yeah, perception matters a lot, especially when it comes to the college football playoff selection committee. And you can't win a national championship if you're not in the playoff competing for the championship. That's why the Big Ten,
13: I agree. I think the SEC is the best conference, but the Big Ten is still likely to win a fourth straight national championship. Consider this, David, for a moment before you put a pin in this. Indiana's schedule, it is what it is. They have outscored their first three opponents by a combined 145-16. Now, it's North Texas, a decimated North Texas, all those guys are in Stillwater now. Howard and Western Kentucky, who they beat most recently 38-0, don't really have an opponent that you would say should challenge them until October 17th against Ohio State. Do you think, I'll ask you right now on this day, the autumn equinox, I'm going to ask you this question. Will the Big Ten win a fourth straight national title?
12: I'm gonna say no at this moment. Ohio State is off to a clunky start. Oregon off to a very clunky start, having to replace both coordinators, seeing some of the peril with that. We don't know the extent. You know, you mentioned Indiana. I'd throw Penn State into the same conversation. They look good under Matt Campbell. They're number 13 in the AP poll this week, right? But they've not played anybody. Michigan is sitting here undefeated with a win over Oklahoma that is honestly the best non-conference victory the Big Ten has to this point. But they really should have lost against Western Michigan, and nobody's really inspired by that offense. So I see a lot of flaws in these Big Ten teams, and frankly, I still need to see more from Indiana. I didn't think they looked great against Western Kentucky. They end up winning the game by 38, but it would have been a tie game or a really close game at halftime had they not come up with a big fourth down stop in the first half. The offense was a little slow. Josh Hoover missed some throws in that game, and Curtis Cignetti's having to defend him because Indiana fans got so spoiled last year watching Fernando Mendoza that they see a guy only completing 75% of his passes and missing a couple of open receivers, and they're like, well, what is this? You know, and it's like, well, he's not perfect. Nobody, you know, he's not Fernandoza, so they're kind of worried about that, right? So is it possible? Yeah, absolutely. When you look at Ohio State, they are still, at some of these books, the betting favorite to win the national title, even after losing at Texas. So it's absolutely within the realm of possibility. But I see the SEC having more teams that are legitimate title contenders, and I think this is the year they're gonna get it back.
13: Yeah, it doesn't help Kurt Cignetti when you've still got Sonny Dykes lobbing grenades at Josh Hoover. You know, oh, he's going to throw a lot of turnovers, dude. He's going to throw you a lot of interceptions. So Kurt Cignetti stepping up to defend his guy. We're joined by David Cobb, CBS Sports. Follow him on X at David W. Cobb. David, just a few more minutes, and I want to get into your quarterback rankings, your power rankings. That'll be dropping, I presume, on Wednesday or Thursday. Always look forward to that. Can you give us a snapshot of what it looks like right now and then answer these two questions? One, which quarterback in week three did the most to improve his stock? And two, is there a quarterback out there that's just disappointing to all get out of you?
12: Well, yes, there's answers to all those questions. So first off, you know, through 2 weeks, through week one, week two, Darian Mensah was clearly number one, and he really didn't do anything to deserve being dethroned. He set an ACC record for consecutive completions in a game at Wake Forest on Friday night. So the idea that he's going to slip from one to two this week is probably pretty tough to grapple with if you're a Miami fan. But come on, I mean, what Trinidad Chambliss did against LSU after also having a really big time performance in a win over a ranked Louisville team in week one. You just look at the game pressure he's been under, the competition level, and what he's done against it. I think he's got to be number one. Darian Mensah has done nothing but be spectacular, but Miami hasn't done it against a high caliber opponent yet. Wake Forest is decent, but need to see him go out and do it against a really good opponent. So for now, I got Trinidad at one. I'll tell you who's really impressed me and who has risen most in the most dramatic way this season. That's Kamario Taylor at Mississippi State. If you hadn't had a chance to watch this guy yet, you need to. He is special. It's the arm talent, the athletic ability, and just an absolute gem from 30 minutes south of Starkville, who decided to stay home and is infusing some life into Jeff Lebby's coaching tenure there. And, you know, to the other question you had about somebody who's been disappointing or who has fallen, if you watch that Mississippi State-South Carolina game, you know where I'm going with this. Kamario Taylor was great, and then his counterpart on the other side, Lenoris Sellers, was not. And it's a frustrating situation, I'm sure, for South Carolina fans where, you know, 2 years ago you feel like you have one of the rising stars in the sport at quarterback, and be it due to coaching issues or just a lack of development or any number of factors, like that potential that Lenora Sellers showed has just never come to bear. And in a really important season for Shane Beamer, that could be highly problematic as South Carolina stares down the barrel of another really, really treacherous schedule.
13: You know, Lenora Sellers is, I don't want to say issues, but a lack of performance, we'll frame it like that. It just, when you juxtapose it to a Kamario Taylor on the other side, who draws so many comparisons coming into the game, look even more glaring. And you've got Kamario Taylor throwing laser beams. Every throw is like committed, like a golfer, you know, picks the shot, commits to the shot, executes the shot. Lenora Sellers still so often, I think, is trying to sort things in his head. And I think, David, kind of to your point, that goes back to some coaching issues. He's had three very different offensive coordinators, and the one in the middle, Mike Shula, trying to do all this pro style stuff with him, where so many times he looked like his feet were in cement. And it was like the beautiful mind thing where he had all the numbers and stuff like that, instead of just going out and playing football in a free flowing style. I'm wondering how long it'll take to unscramble it, or if it is unscramble. What's your take?
12: Well, I mean, Kendall Briles has a track record of working with highly productive quarterbacks. I mean, he's done it before. It's just a matter of, can you get it done on the fly? And then, you know, it also just feels like sometimes South Carolina has a lot of holes. Never short on high end talent, you know, a Dylan Stewart, a Lenora Sellers. I mean, there are always some dudes, Nick Harbor, you know, on the South Carolina roster. Where it feels like there are always issues for the Gamecocks, though, is in the depth of the roster. Their top 3 to 7 players are absolutely usually up there with the top 3 to 7 players on any other team in the SEC. But then you get into the grind of a schedule, and can you hold up in the trenches, and what's the protection look like? And are your number 2 and number 3 receivers really up to snuff? Right. And, you know, so it feels like on a certain level, the whole of the talent that's around Lenora Sellers might not be good enough. I kind of feel the same way about like CJ Bailey at NC State. He decided to stay there. NFL draft prospect, got a lot of tools, has shown some promise. But did they shell out so much to keep CJ Bailey that they just couldn't put enough around him? And now it's like he's not really in a position to succeed. I guess some of those same vibes with Lenora Sellers. So I'm sure.
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second half, final hour. The Halftime Show, 107.5 The Game and The Game Network on this Tuesday. Was it the autumn equinox or something to that effect? Everything's balanced. Fall is here. Temperatures are getting cooler. I'll take that. Absolutely. Starting to feel more like football season. But the fact of the matter is we're already a quarter of the way through. How quickly the time goes, man. I mean, already 25% of the college football season wrapped up. And it's just weird how the schedule works out, though, because the national championship is closer to Valentine's Day than to New Year's Day. They're working to rectify that, I think, or at least not move it back anymore while they move everything up more. Week one is going to be moved up. Week zero is going to go away. Now they're going to be week one. Will there be a new week zero? I don't have clarity on that. I know I've seen where the powers that be are scrambling to move everything up, and they're working to get the schedules aligned. It's a lot. It's a lot, especially when you consider how many teams are involved and how many games were scheduled years in advance. But will they create a new week zero? Dollars to donuts right now. Dollars to donuts. There will be another week zero in the near future if there isn't already. Why? Well, because more inventory. TV wants college football. And as the game continues to expand into points beyond our borders, that's the most hospitable landing spot. To have it at the beginning, then you get a bye week to get reacclimated to being back in North America, and then you go on with the rest of the schedule. I can see a world where college football will be starting around the 16th to 18th of August. Maybe they have just an international weekend where all the games that are going to be held outside the borders of the United States are kicked off middle of August. We get the game. They have one in Brazil, the one that got canceled, that NC State Virginia game. They go ahead and have something like that. You have the London game. That's going to be a thing. We're going to get an announcement, by the way. Source of mine telling me they're going to be having a game in Germany.

0: Germany starting next year. It's going to be in Munich. The Deutschland Classic. That's going to be the name of it. I'll know the teams perhaps tonight, if not by the end of this week. Announcement, I think, will be coming on the 25th. But you get what I'm saying. They're looking to take college football to these other places. I try to think of the benefit of it. What is the benefit of doing that? The NFL is still trying to make inroads in Europe and doing a fine job of it. They had NFL Europe that planted the seeds, and now we have regular games over in London. I get it. The Jaguars are basically the London Jaguars. But what's the benefit of having college football across the pond? We had Kansas and Arizona State over the weekend in the Union Jack Classic, Big 12 game. And it really fit the profile of everything that Brett Yormark, the commissioner of the Big 12, that he wants to do. He wants to make the Big 12 the world's conference. He's always thinking outside the box, always pushing the envelope. Some of his things work, some of them don't. That glass basketball court, the light up court, that was an abject failure. But they admitted as much, so I can live with it. They own their mistakes. The patch, the jersey patch with Monster Energy that's giving every member school a whopping $1 million a year. They knew they blew that. They set the market way too low, but I digress. College football going to other points in the world. It's not like they're going to maybe look to establish a franchise in London. It's not going to happen. Or is the University of London or Oxford or whatever school over there is going to start a football team and it's going to compete in the ACC? That's not going to happen. Are you doing it to sell merch? If so, that's tough sledding because of the teams you're taking over there. Now you're going to have these rabid Kansas and Arizona State fans? Or are you merely wetting the beak and saying, hey, this is college football. Yeah, it's Kansas and Arizona State. We know you loved it. Now let us tell you about some teams in the SEC. I truly get it if the goal is to grow the game. We hear that all the time. Grow the game. Grow the game. We hear it about football. We hear it about baseball. Golf has been saying it for decades, targeting places like China and India that have just massive population bases, fruitful population bases that are just ripe for to become the next wave of golfers and to make the game grow exponentially, and everybody who has a vested interest in it will profit. But college football, I don't know, is the vehicle for that. I truly don't. The NFL, I kind of get. It's such a polished product. It's such a global product. The Super Bowl is a global event that's the only thing comparable to it would be the World Cup. And it's not every year. The Super Bowl we get every year. College football, the way college football works, I know it's becoming more of a national sport. I get it. That people in these metropolitan areas like New York, like Boston, they are paying more attention to college football now. Maybe not have an allegiance to a particular team, but they're consuming the game. And if that's what they're trying to do, the powers that be in college football being they, I kind of get it. But it would also still be beholden to the sponsors. Are you having college football in London because Coca-Cola wants to sell more Coke Zero to people in England? What did Fox gain by broadcasting that, other than a mediocre Big 12 contest that kicked off at noon and cannibalized their Big 12 kickoff, big noon kickoff that they usually have at a better game? I just don't see the benefit of taking college sports that far away from its headquarters, from its base. I don't. Is it a destination game for fans? I got news for you. Not many fans can afford to pick up and go to London in the middle of September for 3 days, 4 days, whatever. Your base college football fan is an average Joe who works Monday through Friday, looks forward to Saturday to either sitting on the couch, even if they didn't go to school there, in their Walmart t-shirt and celebrating the greatest game ever invented, or they're actually at the game and perhaps tailgating, and it's the capstone for what's been an otherwise tough week. Picking up and taking the game out of the United States, depriving them depriving your grassroots fan, the person who actually funds everything by buying the tickets, purchasing the merchandise, living in the communities, a lot of them, where these schools are based, and helping prop them up. You take that game to London, that's one less game that would be in that community, either in Lawrence, Kansas, or at Arizona State. And guess what? That's lost revenue for those businesses. That's lost revenue for the restaurants. That's lost hotel nights. The vendors that work that game, that have that gig as a part-time job, that's important supplemental income for a lot of them, they didn't get that cash. Somebody over in London got paid. It wasn't like they were flying the game day crew over to Wembley Stadium and saying, okay, Johnny, you sell hot dogs at Kansas games. You're going to sell hot dogs to the Londonites or Londoners or whatever they're called. Nah, Johnny, the hot dog vendor in Lawrence, Kansas, he lost out on some extra cash. Just things to consider when they talk about moving the game overseas and growing the game and helping it expand, how it impacts a lot of people that we normally don't think about. Think about the people at Williams-Brice Stadium that work there on Saturdays, that have those jobs, part-time jobs, who have done it for years. Money they count on. Maybe it's money to pay bills. Maybe it's just money to have a better Christmas for their kids. But you're depriving them of that one game. I know it's just one game, but it's not just one game. Think about that. We'll see what we missed. Wrap things up on the other side. Close out the halftime show on this Tuesday.
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3: 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The Giants were slowed down by injuries, but the Rams were the better team on the field last night. Matthew Stafford threw for over 300 yards and 4 touchdowns. The Rams traveled to Denver to face off against the Broncos on Sunday Night Football in Week 3. I'm Chris Black.
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0: Making a final lap, final hour. The Halftime Show, 107.5 The Game and The Game Network. Going to hand things off to Terry and Jay, top of the hour. Just got a text on the Anastapulo Law Firm text line. And it was something that I had said to my friends on The Game TV over at YouTube. And I really think it echoes. It echoes. We're talking about college football being played overseas and how it really is a disservice to the fans, but it also takes away the soul of college football. Our buddy Justin on The Game TV says college football doesn't translate like the NFL does, removing the pomp and tradition of the cathedrals, gut CFB. I agree. 100%. 100%. You are right. College football, more than any other sport, rooted in its traditions and its history. And I said it was like taking NASCAR out of the South. Well, unknown friend over on the Anastapulo Law Firm text line says college football is starting to sound like NASCAR heading north. Yes. Heading to Fontana. Made perfect sense, didn't it? And I know there are still races in some places like Phoenix, Vegas, but come on, man. Even Kentucky. Sparta, Kentucky, which is basically a suburb of Cincinnati. Why, how, why did it get a NASCAR race? And at the expense of something in NASCAR's ancestral home like a Rockingham or a North Wilkesboro, they're just now coming around and doing right by those places. Turned its back on its grassroots fan by taking races away from those ancient tracks. Yeah, Darlington getting yanked around. Love the Widowmaker. Finally, they came to a point, they being the powers that be at NASCAR, and they realized, oh, man, we're pissing off our fan base. Our fan base is regional. We're not as big time as we think. We're big time to them. They've kept us going for decades, and they love it. We're an important part of their life and their culture. But what we do, guys turning left, doesn't really resonate in points beyond the Southeast. And guess what? That's okay. You are who you are. Embrace it. That NASCAR couldn't understand that in the early 2000s. I call it the decade of great overexpansion. And they were yanking these races away because they knew they could be a baller. They could be a player. They could be like the NFL. Hey, man, guess what? The NFL's not held in spring or summer. We can own it. We can own everything. No, you can't. It doesn't translate. And it goes back to what our listener said on the Anastapulo Law Firm text line. College football does not translate like the NFL and points beyond America. Even points in America. I mentioned it earlier. Yes, they are paying a lot of attention to college football in some metropolitan areas that would normally not give it a second thought. That's great. People are realizing that it's cool. And I think a lot of it has to do with maybe people moving to these larger cities who are have been diehard college football fans or who are recently out of college, and they're taking their fandom with them. And people are latching on, people who usually don't have an allegiance to college football, grew up in an environment where it's not the centerpiece of your weekend, if not your week, your month, your year. And when they get a taste of it, it's like a drug. You want more. You want more, especially if it's a marvelous Saturday like we had last week, where you have this wackiness, I'm going to call it wackiness, happening in Nashville with the NC State-Vanderbilt game. You have this upset at College Station with Kentucky beating A&M. And then you've got this, the event would be the best word, that happened in Oxford, Mississippi. That got so much coverage, so many different storylines. You saw the pomp and circumstance down there, the pageantry. College football at its best happened in Oxford, Mississippi over the weekend. If the powers that be are smart, they will make recruiting videos out of everything around that game before, during, and after. And they'll ship them off and say, look at college football. Yeah, this is great. And what was really cool is, yeah, we know there was a lot of hate, but it was organized hate. It was a hostile environment, as hostile of an environment as we will ever see. But people didn't get completely loco. I didn't see any golf balls or hear any mustard bottles being tossed. Saw some videos of some fights. Sure, you're going to get that, especially when LSU fans are involved. But other than that, you couldn't sit down with, God help me for saying this, AI and recreate something like that. You couldn't do it. It was perfect. Perfect. And Lane Kiffin got put in his place, which made it more perfect. So people who aren't big college football fans, who are just now getting a taste of college football, and that maybe they go to a party or they're at a bar or they're with a group of friends and one of them goes, man, we got to watch this. We keep hearing about this. This looks really cool. And you have that one knowledgeable fan who maybe went to LSU, went to Ole Miss, went to a school in the Southeastern Conference, or just indulges in college football. That one individual was able to provide enough education and guidance during that game to suck these people in. They're hooked now. They watch it, and they're like, man, this is awesome. This happens all the time. Well, maybe not to that level, but yeah, it's kind of all the time. Wait till you actually go to a game. Wait till you actually tailgate outside Williams-Brice Stadium or Neyland Stadium. They're like, oh, we got to check that out. We should go to a game. Next thing you know, boom. That's how you grow the game. You don't do it by shipping it overseas, playing it in front of a bunch of British people, and hoping that at some point they get on a jet. Concorde's gone, by the way, and want to indulge over here. That's my thought. I want to thank David Kopp, CBS Sports, for hopping aboard the AAA Heating and Air phone line. Hit me up on X at Scott H Sports. DMs are open. Questions, comments, complaints, whatever. Throw them at me. Otherwise, until next time, I'm out.
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0: 3 o'clock on a Tuesday afternoon, or as we call it around these parts on Football Tuesdays, Brewsday. Ryan Brewer is in the house wearing his garnet colored glasses. May help, may not. Depends on what kind of questions you get today. But you look good.
1: These were just sitting on the table, and I'm pretty sure I can't see you right now.
0: Preston and Elijah use these for one of their segments. They are heart-shaped garnet-colored glasses, but is this a message?
1: I can't see.
0: Well, I know you're, you know, you, well, you don't have, I don't know if you have your prescription glasses.
1: No, and that just, I feel like they've been smudged and cracked, and maybe the garnet's been faded off.
0: I'm not
1: of these
0: really sure that
1: already.
0: They have,
1: in week three, they've already been.
0: Yeah, I don't think they have any protection or anything. I think they are simply, for like, you know, Valentine's parties or Galentine's parties, as the ladies like to celebrate. How you doing?
1: I'm here. Doing
0: you
1: all
0: are.
1: Right. Yeah, I'm here.
0: You are.
1: It's Brews Day. Let's go at it. I'm doing all right.
0: I want you to be excited, and I want you to
1: I'm excited.
0: Pump people up, but I am going to bring you back down to earth before I let you take off again.
1: So we're going to pump them up first before we
0: You just did. You just
1: No, I'm just saying I'm okay. I didn't say, okay. I'm going to be okay, no matter how I look
0: I,
1: at
0: I
1: it.
0: I know. Well,
1: I had a great time Saturday for 2 quarters.
0: Okay.
1: And it was awesome. Halftime, we're high-fiving, we're drinking beer, everyone's saying, hey, man, you know, we're out here playing. Yeah, should we have scored some touchdowns there and kicked field goals? Yeah, but look, we got a field goal kicker. This is great, you know?
0: Okay, silver lining, I like that.
1: You know, you don't bump into the motion or whatever happened in there. Who knows what that play was going to be? Was it going to be an option to Harbor going around the end there? That could have been kind of cool. Or was it going to be a trap going back?
0: I think only Kendall Briles knew what was supposed to happen.
1: And I think one or two O-linemen may have known. That may have been... That was one of those bad news Bears plays, and it happens. But
0: a little bit.
1: But then we go back, fourth down, score a touchdown, and they call a flag for Fuller. The DB runs into him, and then he's just not. He's no way he's making the play anyway.
0: And I are going to disagree on that.
1: No,
0: one.
1: When a guy and a DB came in, he should have gone out wide first and get leverage. That was his fault. He runs right into him. Boom, hands in there.
0: Yeah.
1: Doesn't pull. He's not. It's not
0: all right.
1: He's already in the end zone.
0: All right. He was already in the end zone. But I'm glad you went there because that was really going to be one of the first things that I asked you today was, and I know you played both, but you lined up in the slot a lot as a receiver. But on this particular play, this was a running back coming out of the backfield in the slot there specifically to block. And clearly we know that because he never turns. He's not part of the play other than get in the way. Now, what are you taught? In the basic sense of what his role was right there, because the reason I ask what are you taught, you may see it differently than I do, but what I saw was someone, especially his left arm, basically giving the guy a hug.
1: That was after the guy was in the end zone. I'm telling you, the dude runs into him. There's no, he's not making the play.
0: Which is why I'm wondering.
1: Yes, he shouldn't have put his arm out wide a little bit, but it wasn't worth the flag. It really wasn't.
0: Okay. I mean,
1: you're focused on hips. It depends on the ball. If it's known outside, all you got to do is make sure he goes inside letters, give him a shot in the shoulders, especially that close. It's a touchdown, no matter you know, how
0: I was under the impression.
1: There's no reason to try to pancake him, try to drive him back or anything.
0: This is where you hold your hands together.
1: No, that's the 1930s stuff. No one holds their hands together and does that wing stuff. One does that.
0: Okay, well,
1: you shoot your hands in there, you try to hit him in the breastplate, and you drive his butt back.
0: Right? You don't hug people.
1: They were hugging us the whole game.
0: They had more penalties.
1: I thought that's what we were doing. I thought we were just a hug fest.
0: It was a love fest.
1: Yeah, that's what, because, I mean, their left tackle thought it was, hey, we're going to, you know.
0: And they did get called for some of those.
2: I think your left tackle got phone.
1: Yeah, I mean, at least.
2: I think your left tackle got phone numbers.
1: Yeah, I mean, ask me on a date first before you do that.
0: Sure.
2: I guess for the whole deal about getting your hands outside, again, to me, in these moments, all you got to do is get in the way. You don't even have to really get your hands out, Ryan.
1: I've heard all these penalties, and they're so subjective. It really is. Every play.
0: They all are.
1: This is one of these that when I watched this game, almost every one of their offensive plays, there was a penalty.
0: Yeah.
1: Especially all their scoring plays, there was a penalty.
0: Yeah.
1: But it's small. If you're going to call that ticky-tack crap, you got to call this. So. But either way, we got our butts whipped in the third quarter.
0: I mean, they had more penalties called than Carolina. I don't know if that matters to people or not, but they had 12. Carolina had 9.
1: It's just, penalties don't mean don't mean anything unless they take away points, right? I mean, that's what, yeah, but they are drive killers.
0: Yeah.
1: And we had some drive killers, or we had point killers.
0: And they did, too.
1: And they did, too.
0: They did, too. Again, I think it kind of balanced out. I think the fuller holding, I just see it more as don't give them a reason. And I know you and I have had differences before about don't give them a reason.
1: That's one that I don't, I really, if I'm the ref, I'm like, that's fine. It wasn't a, it wasn't even, it was nothing.
0: I don't, listen.
1: Even the hands to the face, I'm still like, I mean, he was just, the ref's just right next to you.
0: That's what Terry and I said, we just said that for both of them. He's standing right next to you, and you just, again, don't.
1: I know you're harping on that, but that still is a lot harder than y'all think, because you're trying to shoot, hit a shoulder pad.
2: Sure.
1: And the guy's moving at you quick, making a whatever move.
0: But, sometimes you're going to glance.
1: It's not like he grabbed. He didn't do anything, pull him down, didn't change, didn't even change direction of him.
0: No, he didn't.
1: Didn't change speed of him.
0: He didn't.
1: Mostly, the head's got to go a little bit, but it's okay, because our guy can get his helmet ripped off, and you don't call crap.
0: Well, I will say the second one on Lenoris, the second time his helmet came off, I did think it was pulled.
1: And I wasn't quite sure
0: what the ruling there was, or if they just, and again, this is why I would like somebody upstairs to go, hey, I think he got his helmet pulled off. But they don't see that on the field necessarily. So, and again, it's all subjective. But here's a couple of other things to look at. I mean, you had sack adjusted 4.5 per carry. That's good.
1: Yeah. All right. Let's go. Good. Yeah. Offensive line. Mm-hmm. Had a hell of a game.
0: They were great.
1: Pancakes. I saw Dane Arnett just absolutely drive a guy on the ground and made him know about it too.
0: Yeah.
1: And even if we did miss somebody, guess what? Running backs made him miss in the backfield, and they took off for 4 or 5 yards.
0: Right.
1: So, and Coleman's all of a sudden became maybe a 1B.
2: Yeah.
1: Of, you know, he came from, like I said, I've been talking, you know, depth chart in my mind because I, you know, watching this dude just climb the ladder quickly. He's making catches out of the backfield, making people miss, blocking well. So having that 1-2 combo has been good. Okay. That all starts because what the O-line's doing. And the tight ends are blocking as well.
2: Yeah, the other positive out of all that is Lenoris is only pressuring like 12% of his dropbacks. I mean, Lenoris was clean. I mean, and we'll get to Lenoris in a little bit, but the negative is in a clean pocket, Lenoris made some good throws and some not-so-good throws. But the good news is here, he's not running for his life, Ryan.
1: He's not. Maybe he should be.
2: You think that'd be
1: sorry, bad? We're not getting there. We're all good yet. We're all good so far.
0: We have to blend. Yeah. So we said, like in 24, some of it was,
1: best
0: you know,
1: play we ever ran.
0: Some of it was, I hate to say by accident, but I mean, sometimes it was, all right, well, I got to get the heck out of here. And this year it really hasn't been that way. But he had 5 turnover worthy plays, and 2 were obviously picks. One was, again, from a penalty down low called back. I'd love for you, from your own perspective, to take us through, because if you look at some of the numbers, they're terrific. And look, sometimes quarterbacks are going to throw interceptions. I think
1: sometimes you're going to out-schemed. And the problem is we have so many different camera angles now that we can be like, hey, why did you do that? Well, it's a lot easier to see from where we are. But there's one where you have 2 linebackers and a DB on a guy. Whatever. But good right now. What are we going good?
0: Numbers. Well, no. Shane said it today, and I'm certain that he's right. It's just like a lot of things. You know, the quarterback is going to take at times an inordinate amount of the blame. But to Terry's point, 88% of the time he had a clean pocket. On the turnovers, he had a clean pocket. In fact, from what the analytics tell us, on each of the 5 turnover worthy plays, he had a clean pocket. So I don't disagree with you that in some sense it can be about the scheme. I guess my question, Ryan, is, you know, what advice would you give him? And B, would it be okay not to bench him permanently or say, Cutter, it's your go, you know, but do you see a baseball scenario here where you pull somebody out of the bullpen for a minute? Or is that going too far with what you saw Saturday?
1: That's tough right there. Saturday, no. All right, so first half, no, obviously there. But I want to go back to why did we, and I, again, watching practice, watching Cutter, I think Cutter's awesome.
0: Mm-hmm.
1: Why, when Sellers' helmet comes off, can't we just run one play with him? We're burning timeouts. Do we not trust
0: Cutter? I had somebody ask me yesterday. Yeah, I had somebody ask me, can he not just hand the ball off?
1: I'm struggling. You know, I know third down situations where we were at, I think, on both of them, correct?
0: The first one, for sure.
1: I think they both might have been. We're wasting timeouts for a time. And it's like maybe they had something in mind, the play calling, like, oh, man, Cutter can't run this one play. But give him something he can run.
0: Right.
1: You know, you have a little bit of time to do this.
0: Yes.
1: That was frustrating, but that also now makes my mind start circling, do we trust this man? And I would think we do, because, again, watching him practice, dude can play ball.
0: Yeah.
1: So when a quarterback is struggling, I'm all for any player struggling. Hey, sit them out for just a series, even a play or two. Let's have a little you know, heart-to-heart moment.
2: Right.
1: And let's say, you know, do something simple with Cutter or not. Let's let him rip.
0: Yeah.
1: Do what he does really, really well. But, yeah, I'm all for that. If someone's struggling, no matter what the player is, you got to figure out something different. And that definitely in the third quarter, someone was struggling. We had to figure out something different. But first half, I'm
0: yeah, replicate that and you're gold.
1: I mean, except for, again, nitpicking some things, we're still, I think Coach said he's not aiming. He's still aiming. He's still, you know, throwing the ball not with pace that he does. The touchdown to Mo Brown still kind of floated it to him, gave the guy opportunity to, you know, made it a harder catch than it needed to be. The float pass to running back Fuller, right? Came out of the backfield. I think it wasn't Coleman, one of them. It was a float pass coming out of the backfield. It didn't need to be. Right. You know, hit him in the hands, numbers there. He's running a little bit faster. But that's completely nitpicking, but at the same time, it needs to happen. So that's what happens later in the game, and that's where we're getting interceptions, that we're thinking too much. And we just got to read the field better in general.
2: Right. Yeah, I mean, and sometimes, and you just brought it up, and Jay and I have talked about it, sometimes he just doesn't step into his throws. He just uses his arm. We've been talking about
1: this is 3 weeks now.
2: Yeah, I mean, he doesn't step with his legs. Somehow he just uses his arm, Ryan.
1: But he's still the best athlete on the field if he was just, because you see it. But it's just consistency. Consistency. Do it. You know, and what, when you make plays, you break tackles, and you throw the ball in places where you're like, holy cow.
2: I mean, that throw to Donovan Murphy was fantastic down the field.
1: Perfect. And then Taylor's unbelievable. He sees some of the balls he threw were, especially, I mean, but with pressure in his face, with defense, what we did, it, like we talked about, he struggled. But when he didn't, he's throwing dimes.
0: All right. I'm going to ask you something that I told Terry, and I said this to the audience yesterday. I had a friend of mine call me yesterday. When he called, he didn't say, like, hey, or how's it going, or what's up. It was straight into, how bad did Mike Shula mess him up? That was how the call opened. It was like, how bad did Mike Shula mess Lenoris up? And I was like,
1: a struggle last year for sure, right?
0: Is that making
1: right?
0: too so much of it?
1: Maybe, but at the same time, you feel like you see, consistent. You go see phases of just being an athlete playing, you know, to the scheme, and then you see times where he's sitting in there making bad reads and not stepping and throwing it, and that was a lot of things he did last year, and we were, if that was, you know, we did blame, a lot of people did blame Shula for that, if that was it, it's a carryover. Can he, you know? It's all fixible, right? It's all fixable.
0: It is, but every week you run out of time.
1: But again, this everything that happened in this game, every time they scored, it was either MA or something, you know, something that is fixable.
0: It is.
1: And
0: absolutely.
1: I think our DBs are going to watch that film and be pissed off and play better.
0: Yeah.
2: Mm-hmm.
1: They're not going to have those same, you know, problems. We had one of the touchdowns. We're great coverage. Two of them, great coverage. One was just perfectly thrown ball. We just a little bit outran at the end of it. One, the guy pulled our guy. You know, again, could have been nitpicking pass interference offensively. Yeah, they threw a flag on us, but we didn't do.
0: Right.
1: We should have.
0: Right.
1: Should have tackled them.
0: Well, you bring up a point, and I'm going to ask the question now. You answer it on the other side. But what, as a team, are you feeling like, and what are you doing when you know a game that you just lost, you had as much or more to do with the loss than the opponent? I want you to give us that on the other side. Bruise Day rolling on here. Jay, Terry, Ryan, this is the Post Game Show.

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0: right, welcome back in. Post-game show rolling on. Brews Day edition of the program. The former Gamecock, Ryan Brewer, in the house. I can't do the whole thing because I tried to do this for Langston because I do it for both of you. I had a cold a couple days ago, and I'm still I'm better now, but I'm getting over it. So I'll just slowly say former running back, wide receiver, punt returner, kick returner, special teams gunner, team captain, husband, father, business owner, soccer coach, and
1: pre-game show guest. You forgot that one.
0: Yeah, that's right. Yeah. Pre-game show.
2: We'll call there's a lot of things, but that's
0: we'll call him a contributor.
2: If you had a cold, we'll give you a break.
1: Yeah. Well, no, it's that fancy word like ombudsman.
0: No, he's not an ombudsman.
1: I think he is.
0: I don't. He doesn't have the temperament for that.
1: Well, see, that's a slap at you.
0: Well, it is
1: saying you're not an ombudsman.
0: Yeah. I mean,
2: whatever. He has a cold. Let's give him a break.
1: Right. So he's taking it out on you.
2: Let's give him a break.
0: Yeah, I'm all grumpy. I haven't gotten enough sleep.
1: Jay, keep something in mind. His arms are bigger than your head.
0: I understand that.
1: Keep that in mind.
0: I've known him for 20 years. At this point, if he was going to beat me up, he'd have done it already. I don't insult his family. Just him. And he insults me, and it's all good.
1: So that's the line, Ryan?
2: That is a line. There is a line there.
0: Yeah. I mean, that's how I feel. Like, you can say whatever you want about me, just don't insult my wife and children.
1: I don't know if Ryan agrees with that all the way here.
2: Well, that's one of the lines.
0: Well, I mean, I could find a way, but I'm, you know.
1: Oh, I absolutely have a ton of confidence in you. You could find a way.
0: I mean, I can find it. Listen, I can.
2: Yeah.
0: I could probably find a way to, like, you know, insult the Dalai Lama or the Pope. I mean, if I really
1: The Dalai Lama and the Pope don't have arms like Brewer.
2: They're not sitting next to you either.
1: Exactly.
0: So. Yeah, but they have mystical things that I don't want to know about.
1: And, you know, I've heard a couple of Ryan Brewer stories.
0: Yeah, Ryan visited the Pope.
1: You do go over the lines. It might not be a good... I'll only put on the glasses if you see the YouTube.
0: That's right. All right, so...
1: I can't talk to him now.
0: The question I asked at the going into the break was, how does a team respond? Is it different when you go into a week after a loss knowing that you had just as much, if not more, to do with losing? And this is a conference game. This could be any game, but especially in a game like this at home, where you had just as much or more to do with beating yourself as the opponent did. How does that alter a team's mood as they prep for the next one?
2: Yeah, I think that it's actually a good thing. I look at it, you can get your butt whipped and then be like, oh, they're just better than us. Mm-hmm. There's also times you can say, I messed up. I dropped that pass. I did the wrong route. Maybe had an MA in defense, whatever, and that's cost us a touchdown. But when you know it's fixable and you also know that you're about to get your tail end ripped on it, you know, that's where you go into the week and you're like, all right, what do we got to do better? And it's the matter. There's times where you have to have like captain's meetings. There's times you have to have the heart to hearts with teammates and you're hoping the coaches don't have anything to do with this. And, say, we're just our efforts not there. I didn't see that happening. I saw us just get whooped, you know, on the third quarter and a lot of mistakes happening and defensively and offensively with turnovers and wearing ourselves out. But we have ball players, but we just can't play like we played on the third quarter. We just can't do that. So if I'm going into this week, it's a hey, that crap's over with. We're on to Cincinnati. but at the same time, it's what did I do wrong and how can I fix it? Oh, some of these guys, they know exactly what they did.
0: Yeah,
2: wrong. You know, whatever the miscommunication or
0: Red Johnson on the 4th and 19 saying it was a miscommunication.
2: That means someone did something wrong.
0: Yeah.
2: Mm-hmm. That means I probably should have been covering the guy running down the field. It should have been a safety or it should have been maybe I called the wrong play in as a linebacker or maybe whatever happened but it stinks that happened, but it cost you a touchdown.
0: Yeah.
2: So that's, you know, and when a team takes advantage of all your mistakes, that's horrible. That's not what you're going to have them. Things are going to happen. Like I said, we had an O lineman just completely whiffed the tackle in the game. Guess what? A running back made a miss. So that wasn't as glaring. It's going to be glaring in film today or Sunday when they watched it.
0: Yeah.
2: And he's going to get ripped on it. But thank you, Fuller, for making that guy miss and going for 4.5, 5 yards, whatever he went for. Because I didn't, you know, the fans aren't booing me and yelling at me and throwing stuff at me when I come on the sideline. But it is what it is. I'm looking at this now as if I'm a player, we got to find a way when we come out of the locker room, if we're ahead, if we're behind, whatever, the score 0-0. It's as simple as that. Even when I'm coaching soccer, we can score a goal. It's not 1-0 anymore. It's 0-0. You can't play like you're up. You can't play like you're down. You can only do what that play is at that moment. Do your best ability, what you're supposed to do on that one play. Doesn't matter what just happened. Doesn't matter what's going to happen in 3 plays later. Yeah, you need to know down and distance. You need to know where you are for scenarios and things like that. But I can only do what I control at that moment, in the now, right this second. And if I'm not doing that, I'm wrong. And that's what it's the greatest game in the world, but it's so simple if you just do what the heck you're supposed to do, right, and then let it happen. That's when it's not your fault. If I do what I'm supposed to do, then it's something happened. It's either whoever called the play's fault or someone else's fault. Mm-hmm. You know, just try to make sure it's never your fault.
1: Right. Question for you. Because we always, and again, I always like to ask you this kind of stuff because you actually were down there playing and you dealt coaches half times, pregame, postgame, walkthroughs, everything. You'll hear this a lot. Teams take the personality of their coach, or teams follow the lead of their coach. And you're hearing some of this now. I mean, this team has blown six leads in the last couple of years with this coaching staff and things of that nature, and haven't come back from double digits since that first Clemson win with Spencer Rattler when they were down 14-0. When you hear that stuff, do you go, oh, yeah, 100%, or do you go, yeah, you guys aren't there, you have no clue what you're talking about? Where are you at with that? I'm always interested in that statement. I want to see what you think of it.
2: That's a... I don't believe in that. If that's true, then I spend more time with my assistant coach and I spend the most time with my strength coach. The head coach will talk to you and he's going to have the big meetings and all that, but the individuals, if you're taking that, I mean, whoever my assistant coach is at the time, I'm taking whatever, how his mentality is.
1: Mm-hmm.
2: I didn't take anybody's mentality. I had my own mentality.
1: Mm-hmm.
2: You know, that's how, you know, everybody's different. If you're going to take, and that's what it's like, the coach is, you know, the reason that you're doing X, Y, and Z. Yeah, no, the reason they're doing the play calls in there. If you have to wait, I had Coach Holtz, who everyone thinks was this awesome motivator, right? And he had really good speeches. He didn't motivate me at anything besides piss me off sometimes.
0: But hey.
2: But that worked too. That works as well. Sometimes you got to find, you know, hit the right button. But at the same time, it's like, if you can't motivate yourself to be great on the field, you shouldn't be playing this daggone game. You shouldn't be at this level. You shouldn't be making the freaking money you're making doing this.
0: Yep.
2: And that's the right now, again, I'm jealous of the money they're making. Don't get me wrong. Don't get me wrong. But that gives us the right, I think, a little bit to yell at some of you guys now.
0: Yeah.
2: Well, if you can't motivate yourself and you're making this much money, you have the right to be yelled at by a fan a little bit.
0: Right.
2: Don't start booing in the third quarter, though. I know things are happening. Let's stay the great game.
0: Well, how about Alabama booing in the first quarter? You see that? Then Ryan Grubb got on him, and then he had to apologize. I'm like, what do you have to apologize for? But anyway, go ahead.
2: I mean, hey, that'd be the best thing is you boo on there. We come back, we win the game. You turn around and say, hey, where the hell were you?
0: Sure.
2: But I don't know. It's completely. I think it's not irrelevant about how the coach's mentality and your speeches and all that, but I don't see how you take form or whatever.
1: In the day, it's you.
2: In the day, it better be you. It better be you, the person. That's, at the end of the day, you have to look yourself in the mirror and say, did I do what I was supposed to do? Not did coach coach me well enough.
0: Mm-hmm.
2: Or did coach rah-rah my butt to, you know, be better out there? He should have yelled at me more. He should have given me, you know, a cookie when I did something right. You know, no. Who gives a crap? Go out there and do your damn job.
0: A lot of people are asking about halftime adjustments or a lack thereof, and I'm curious again from your perspective, both as a, you know, in your career, and then what you watch now, because there is a unwelcome trend of blowing double digit leads. There's been a few, so this isn't something new, unfortunately. What do you or don't you see, especially the other night when the third quarter was just completely? I mean, if you took that out by itself, there's the difference in the ball game. The total domination in the third quarter by Mississippi State.
2: Yeah, now I'm completely contradicting myself.
0: Okay,
2: because I don't know. I mean, I don't know. So what is being? You know, it's like this again. I'm going by
0: How big a deal are halftime adjustments?
2: Yeah, I'm going to myself. And what halftime adjustments should not? Okay, normally you're in there. You go in and you talk to your teammates at first. The coaches are doing their own thing, talking, having their little, you know, makes powwow what we need to tell everybody. Then your assistant coach or whoever your running back coach, wide receiver coach, whatever's coming, hey, what do you see? This is what I see type deal. You're kind of picking each other's brains. Then the head coach comes in and gives a little rah-rah. This is what we should be doing. Let's make sure we go out there and finish the job. You know, but that speech shouldn't mean anything unless it's this crazy, rocky speech and you're like, you know, type deal. And that's what you need to get motivated. But most you're just going over X's and O's. You're trying to figure out where we are. And that, yeah, and I can only do what the play calls are called, and defense can only do what the play calls are called. But if you mess up, that's on you.
0: Mm-hmm.
2: And the play calls are bad, that's on them. This game, I didn't see a lot of bad play calls either way. I saw a lot of missed assignments for defense-wise.
0: Agree.
2: Now we missed a couple missed tackles. That's on them. They're there. I mean, but the pressure was there. The especially, again, I think our DNs had a hell of a game, you know, especially early on. I mean, like I said, there was a love fest between them, the tackles, and the whole game.
0: And Taylor was frustrated early, for sure.
2: And he got in his head, but all of a sudden he caught fire. You know, we got to give a little bit of credit to him. He caught fire.
0: He's a good player. Yeah.
2: But again, it's a momentum thing is real, though. And I don't know how, I don't know why. I can't tell you why, but it is real. Once you get going in your body, something about, I don't know if your endorphins are going different or whatever, but you start, all of a sudden you feel better. You're confident. What's going on? Momentum. This team it just came to our side. You know, Coach Holtz says that momentum always has to be swaying to your side. And we got to find a way to get there. And for some reason, we come out of the locker room in the second half, and we're not thinking the score 0-0. We kick the freaking ball out of bounds.
0: Yep.
2: That's not a great start.
0: Nope.
2: And then they, you know, it's like we just decided to forget how to play football.
0: Yeah. Not good. I mean, I did Chuck Oliver show today. He reminded me, I wasn't even thinking about it, of that Auburn Thursday game when Auburn had the ball the whole third quarter. Yeah. Wasn't quite the same, but it kind of was when you think about the turnovers.
2: We got to change this.
0: Yeah. All right. We'll come back on the other side. We'll start looking ahead from Ryan's perspective to the game in Tuscaloosa where Carolina played well last time they were there. It's Bruise Day on the postgame show.
3: 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The Game Network. Columbia, Charleston, Florence, and Myrtle Beach.
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0: Tuesday. Jay, Terry, Ryan with you. Brews Day rolling on. Ryan Brewer in the house. Shane Beamer spoke earlier. We'll have some comments from the head coach. He was lively in the first portion of the presser today. And didn't go quite as long. Didn't go quite as long.
1: He's a little shorter off of
0: because
1: he knows he's about to get hit with questions.
0: Goes about a half hour. Today he went like 25. So, I mean, it was a little shorter. Not like it wasn't like one of those.
1: I mean, hey, Jay, minutes. I don't want to come here when we lose, so I get it. You know, it's like, who wants to talk about this?
0: Well, I don't necessarily either, you know, man.
2: Well, I'll tell you, if it wasn't for that sponsor of his who forces him to come Tuesdays.
1: But, you know, even them, I mean, they might take a hit, you know?
0: Elizabeth Brewer.
1: That's a new sponsor.
0: That's right.
1: No, I mean, I get it, though. I mean, you say he's lively, whatever. He knows he's about to get hit with some questions, and he knows that the third quarter absolutely sucked, and he's trying to figure out a way to make his team better, and you got to go in here and get bombarded with, about questions about your quarterback and questions about that, and it's part of the job.
0: Yeah.
1: It's part of, you know, making the money, you know, they make, and it's part of it at the same time. It's like, I want to get back there, and let's figure it out on myself because I'm answering questions that I have no idea.
0: All right, so you're hitting the road. Bryant Denny, you played well there last time. You played well against him last year. I would say again to you, Ryan Brewer, two games, South Carolina did just as much to themselves as the opponent did, at least in those two Alabama games. And now you're coming off another one, but it wasn't against Alabama. So, knowing that you played well enough the last two, and then what just happened, how hard is it to flush, and where do you try to motivate yourself with those things at the same time?
1: Yeah, that's again, we're talking about player to player is different, coach to coach is different. You're hoping that what coach says that they're on to the next game. You're hoping that, you know, we're not reading the press clippings. We're not listening to the negative fans out there. But hell, listen to it all. Whatever, if that motivates you, if you're Michael Jordan, you know, you find a way that pisses you off and makes you better. If you need butter.

0: flies and rainbows, find those. You know, you know, sometimes you just got to, what is your motivation? I like when people talk crap about me. You know, it makes me want to run through a wall, run through their face, and let's do whatever we got to do. So whatever, you know, it's.
1: But nobody ever did.
0: Yeah. You know, whatever you had to say, make it up in your own mind. I don't care, right? You got to find a way. But this should, just the fact, if you made the mistake, and everyone I'm sure in this game made one mistake, you know, tell yourself you were the reason mm-hmm. we didn't win this game. Mm-hmm. You were the reason we were down by, you know, in the game with 7 points. So I am not going to let this happen ever again. What do I have to do? You know, coach, watch some more film. You know, let's do more reps. I didn't like that rep. How do I get better at this? You know, when I'm blocking out wide and I'm a running back, how do I get my hands inside? You know, if I'm a DB, how do I not put my hands on his face? You know, whatever, you know, what the hell happened on that play where we had, you know, everyone ran into each other? You know, it looked like it was, you know.
1: So, again, I said video game noises, like when the bad guys run into each other.
0: Yeah, so, I mean, whatever, things got to motivate you if that's what it takes. You know, that's what, you know, I've had plenty of games where I didn't have a great game. The next day, I literally would look in the mirror and say, this crap. And I didn't say crap. Well, not going to happen again. And, you know, and whatever I had to do that week to make it better, you know, I would run extra reps of whatever that play was, you know, and we try to make sure we were better. We'd have team meetings. We'd have all this stuff and look at each other and be serious. Hey, we got to play for each other. And that's in the environment we're in today. It's a little bit tougher, mm-hmm. but they have to. Mm-hmm. It's still the greatest game because you have all these teammates there. If one makes a mistake, it hurts every single one of you. So let's have each other's back. Let's go out there and play for each other, and let's make something great happen.
2: All right, so we've talked about how good the offensive line is, how good the running game is. You got backs breaking tackles, backs showing good vision, all these things. We saw the backs in the passing game on Saturday. One of the positives came out of the game is you saw the backs make some plays, you know, in the passing game. Alabama, they're 2-0. They scored a ton of points, but it's a mixed bag. Florida State gashed them, like 9 plays of plus 20 yards in that
0: early
2: game.
0: Right? It was all,
2: a lot of it was, Alabama's been weird. They've been kind of in the first half and then come out in the second half and just have been stepping on people. But plays are there to make. I would think this offense has more weaponry than Florida State's offense at this point in time. If you look at the two teams, I mean, do you sit there and look at it as Ryan Brewer, running back, saying, look, let's run the ball. The plays are there. Let's not put too much on Sellers, and let's get this thing going in the run game, and let's kind of take control of the tempo of this thing? Or you just say, look, 16, we got to get them right. Where are you at? Which side?
0: Yeah, I think you got to, I don't know, man. You have to get them right. At the same time, maybe Wright's running him like we did in you know, the Towson game. You know, if something's not correct or right with the throwing motion, or if he's not reading things, let's let him run. He's got the wheels to do it. But you're right now with what we have, the running back duo that's come out of this, and how the offensive line. Isn't it crazy that this a change of subjects? We've been going offensive line is the positive part. Every game last year we were talking about, hey man, offensive line, another MAMA sack, this, you know, hit pressure, you know,
2: missed
0: the
2: block
0: for, you know, tackles for loss. We led the nation in negative yards. Let's run the ball because our offensive line's really good.
1: Right.
0: It is. You know, and what if we had this offensive line last year with the backs we had? What would have happened? You know, but you know, it's awesome that we have that right now going on. Now let's build off of that and use mm-hmm. that, and then maybe, like you said, now let's run to set up the pass instead of the other way around, and until we get some momentum going with him. But dude, if he's on fire, if he's feeling it, go.
1: Right. Mm-hmm.
0: But you got to find that out. You know, and I'm not gonna sugarcoat it and say, you know, he's going to come back and do all that stuff. I hope he does. I hope he has a great game. And he's still, the yardages and the stuff he put up in this game, you know, he had good numbers except for the picks.
1: Right.
0: And a couple, you know, maybe bad reads there. I think what we know what he can do is the worst part about it. In your head, mm-hmm. you're like, this guy at any moment could go off and be the best player in the nation.
2: Isn't that why when he does those things that make you scratch your head, you go, what the hell?
0: Yeah.
2: You just did 4 things really well, and then you just did, oh, you did that.
0: That's why I think that's why we have we're putting so much pressure. Well, he shouldn't care what we think. But, like, we're putting pressure, in my own head, I'm putting pressure on him because I think every play should be perfect.
1: Right.
0: Because I think he's actually even saying that. He should be. You know, not just because of the money you're making, because of what good of an athlete you are.
1: Yeah.
0: Go out there and prove it. Go out there and prove you're the best damn player in the league. Go do it.
1: Well, that was one of the things that I said to Terry last week, and we did not see it come to fruition, at least the way you would want it. Again, you're right. And I think that's the unfortunate part of some of this, too, is you can do 95% plus really well. But if the 5% that you don't do well is costly, it really erases most of it. But that's one of the things I was telling Terry that I wanted to see from Lenoris last week in so many words, Ryan, was, oh, yeah, all the talk of Kamario Taylor, huh? Hold my beer.
0: And it looked like that for to start off with.
1: Yeah.
0: And that's because he was playing well, because our defense was putting so much pressure on him. I mean, the first play throws a pick because we got pressure on him there. Next play comes in, we're touching his shoulder pad, and he flutters it high.
1: Right.
0: And it's like, uh-oh. You know, and a defense had Lenoris's back. Hey, yeah, hold my beer, because we're going to show you that this guy is not invincible. And then all of a sudden, we threw a pick, and then he just comes right down throwing three, four plays, touchdown. Mm-hmm. And it's like, all right, you know, we gotta have each other's back. But at the same time, the dude's good.
1: Right.
0: Mm-hmm. He made some plays.
1: Hold my beer might not have been as popular of a saying when you were playing as it is today. What's the hold my beer mentality feel like?
0: I'm trying to think, what was our saying then?
1: Well, you probably just had words to say to people.
0: Yeah. No, I mean, you're
1: like, excuse me, sir, that type of thing.
0: What's the mentality feel like? Like,
1: when you just know, I'm tired of hearing about that guy. Now I'm going to be, watch this.
0: I'm tired of hearing about everybody. That's the hold my beer mentality. Like, this guy in front of me thinks he can hold my jock. No, it's not going to happen. Right. You know, that's the mentality you have to have. You go out there, and every time you line up, you want to beat the crap out of the guy in front of you. So that's pretty much what it is. I mean, the mentality, whatever, you know, my whole story with Ohio State not recruiting me, that was, I want to go out there and
1: hold my keg.
0: Yeah.
1: Hold my brewery.
2: Yeah, hold my Cooper.
0: I built a whole brewery right here for everyone at the Avery Gamecock fan at the end of it. So, I want to just run through a wall right now because it's frustrating to think.
1: All right, I'll let you catch your breath and then.
0: All right, go
2: we'll
0: ahead.
2: Get back.
1: We'll come back. We'll come because I don't want you to run through a wall. I don't want you to hurt yourself. I don't want you to hurt yourself. We don't need that here. Plus, we don't have insurance.
2: No, we don't.
1: We'll wrap it up with Brew right after this.
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5: The Rams beat the Giants last night 28-6. The Rams bounced back, but the Giants were faced with a lot of injuries during last night's game. Jackson Dart, Malik Nabers, Brian Burns. After the feel-good vibes in New York after week one in the win over the Cowboys, the Giants now face waiting to see how long Dart will be out. I'm Chris Fleck.
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0: few minutes of our Bruise Day hour, which is, as we mentioned, it's not really brought to you by Mrs. Brewer. She just makes Mr. Brewer get in here and do the things that he's supposed to do, because that's how it works. But Ryan Brewer's visits are brought to you.
1: Dude, she's the brains behind the whole thing.
0: By
1: Come on,
0: Ryan,
1: let's just stop.
0: Ryan Brewer Fence.
2: Yeah, they. I'm not sure. We're, yeah, great. Yeah, Ryan Brewer Fence.
0: Brains, outfit, wife, business, fence. John Cooper.
2: But what we have going on is a bunch of skilled individuals that will play all four quarters for you and put your fence up.
0: There you go.
2: We will. Yeah, we're gonna have
1: no MAs.
2: From our supervisors, team leaders to everyone, they're gonna be out there making sure they do the right play, the right call for you.
0: Do they have a good head coach?
2: The head coach doesn't have to give them the speech.
0: That's good.
2: They just go out. You know, that's
0: so ownership from within.
2: I have the supervisors and team leaders are my captains that sometimes I have to calm them down.
0: Okay.
1: Yeah.
2: So they feed off me a little bit. Most of the time, they're the fire. They go out there and they light them up and make sure they're going and you know, hair's blazing in the morning, getting to the job sites, putting fence in, railings in, custom work for everybody every day.
0: Do they build fences strong enough so that when you feel the need to run through one,
2: I'm getting hurt? Yeah.
0: Yeah. Okay.
2: I'm 100%.
0: Yeah. See, that's a fence.
2: Yeah.
1: That's how you test them, right?
2: We actually have a spot spot out in our parking lot that has different fences on it. And I just get in a 3-point stance, try to run through them. And that's how I hire people. If I can go through it, you're fired or you're gone.
0: And you're not good at your craft.
1: But if I end up in the hospital, that's a great fence.
2: If my shoulder's out of place, you're getting a raise.
0: Is concussed again. You done good, son.
2: Yeah, there you go. You're making more. So that's how we test them.
0: That's good. RyanBrewer.net. They do, in all seriousness, have all the styles of fence there that they do for you. And the metal shop with custom work for great designs around the house. And again, the Phillipses can attest firsthand to the fantastic work that Ryan Brewer Fence does. All right.
2: That's all I can picture now. I'm going to be doing that.
1: Sure.
0: No, that's good. That's great. I actually, please put that on the website.
2: Branding. So which.
0: Please put that on the website.
1: You know, with AI, you can actually come up with this.
0: Do us a favor. Do us a solid there.
2: What? No.
0: Do us a solid.
2: I don't even know how to use that. I'm running through a fence.
0: At bare minimum, please do at least wear a football helmet when you do that. All right.
2: I can do that.
0: And maybe
2: might
0: even
2: be dry rotted by now. I gotta get
0: Shane will get you a helmet.
1: Yeah, you get a helmet.
0: Yeah, Shane will get you a helmet. Yeah, he'll get you a helmet.
2: I could probably ask for permission to make sure the Gamecock's allowed on it too.
0: Get you one without a sticker. I mean, maybe they have one. I mean, what do they call the Guardian cap?
1: Yeah.
0: If you need that,
1: yeah,
0: might
1: yeah that thing. Yeah, for the
2: like a cowboy collar.
0: Yeah, but nevertheless, that would be. You want content on the website? Yeah. You want content, man? In today's world,
1: any other fence company doing this?
0: Yeah,
1: yet?
0: Whose fence company boss and owner is doing this
1: right.
0: to show you how tough their fences are? All right, there you go. Just free marketing.
2: There we go.
0: That's what we're here for. I don't know if Mrs. Brewer actually
1: is that insurance waiver signed? Insurance waiver signed, sweetheart.
0: All right, we talked a little bit about it, but. Ryan Brewer's got a 1-minute pep talk coming on Saturday afternoon. What's it sound like?
2: Oh man, we didn't talk about that though. No, this is the game right now. Right, it's time to bottle everything you have up in there, energy wise, level wise, whatever hatred you have, whatever ticks you off, pisses you off, and go out there and dominate. This team will give up some points in the beginning, but we got to go to the point. Every time we score, it's still 0-0. Every time we're on there, we're doing one snap at a time. And dominating each, that's a game within a game. And that's the thing. We're building block on block. And we got to play for each other. If one makes a mistake, offense makes mistakes, defense, you got to step up and get the ball back. Defense makes a mistake, offense, go down the field and score right for the defense. Play for each other. Play for the freaking brotherhood of the team. And finally play for the Gamecock Nation.
0: There you go. Good stuff. That's Ryan Brewer, Ryan21 Brewer on the Twitters. And again, Ryan Brewer Fence. I know you're a big soccer fan. You want to shout out some congratulations. If anybody hasn't heard yet, today the new poll came out. Tony Annan's men's team,
2: number one
0: in America.
2: That's awesome, man. They're still going out there and getting some corner kick goals going. Yeah. That's right now set pieces. Corners are their MO, and it's pretty fun to watch Gamecock men's soccer and women's soccer doing great, too.
0: They're highly ranked as well.
2: So any sport right now – let's just keep them going in the right direction and just keep battling. I don't know who they have next. I didn't see.
0: Men have, is it Old Dominion tonight? No, don't quote them. Me. Okay, they just
2: there's 2-1 Old Dominion. They beat Old Dominion.
0: Charleston.
2: Yeah.
0: Charleston tonight. Sorry about that.
2: That's good. So Charleston tonight. So good luck, guys. Go out there and keep that number one.
0: Yeah, and women's soccer Thursday. Shelley's team is number 17 in the country. They host Kentucky on Thursday.
2: That'll be a good one.
0: Two big ones at the graveyard this week. Great stuff, sir.
2: All right, let's go beat Bama's ass.
0: Go get a helmet.
1: There you go.
0: Again, content for the website.
2: I like that.
1: We'll be there to help. We'll film.
0: Yeah. We'll film.
2: No AI? AI. No AI.
0: No. I want this to be real, man.
1: Because Jay wants you to do it for it to be real.
0: Well, it's not my business.
2: I'm really thinking about this.
0: It's not my business. Just saying. All right, good Thanks, stuff, bro. Appreciate it.
2: Okay, guys.
0: Hour two right, coming man. Up.
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0: A little bit of both, I think. You know, we got to be better in this league. You got to score touchdowns in the red zone, and you can't kick field goals, especially against a dynamic offense like Mississippi State, and especially like a dynamic offense like we're playing this week. So if I sit here and say it's execution, then I'm throwing the players under the bus. If I say it's scheme, then I'm, you know, blaming the plan we came up with coaches. So it's a little bit of both, I feel like, Jordan. Are there some different things that we maybe would have done? Sure. Are there some things execution-wise that could have been a little bit cleaner? Yeah, absolutely. But I think that's any time you don't have the success in a game that you want.
1: Coach Beamer answering a question about how to be better on red zone opportunities. Welcome back in. Hour two of the postgame show coming at you from downtown Columbia's Herndon Chevy Studios. A very rainy downtown Columbia right now, so be careful out there. Terry, I'll have some traffic intel for you coming up in a bit, but just
2: firing up the copter.
1: Watch out for the other guy.
2: Yeah.
1: Watch out for the other guy. Mm-hmm. That's all I got to tell you. And here in a couple of days, again, it'll finally, I mean, by the way, happy fall.
2: Yeah, it's
1: We didn't say that, but happy fall.
2: So. You're like giddy over this overnight low in the 50s thing.
1: Yes.
2: Man. You're like all excited.
1: Yes. Because even for a lifelong South Carolinian, it has been hotter than it needs to be.
2: I'm
1: fine with the hot. I'm used to the hot. I live here. But there are points where you're like, can it stop being hot, please? And it has extended well into September this year. So, yes, that we have highs in the 70s and lows in the 50s for at least like 3 days even.
2: Yeah.
1: And then it gets back to, the 80s or whatever. Mm-hmm. But the 80s are, again, that's almost cold at this point.
2: Fine, man.
1: That's why I said I'm wearing a parka. I mean, when I come in here on Thursday.
2: Feeling you, man.
1: You're going to go like,
2: you just got off the Iditarod?
1: Yeah. You going to Breckenridge, do some skiing and be like, no. Just enjoying the weather. Just enjoying the weather. We had a lot of you call in yesterday, text in, tweet in, all those things, and obviously plenty of reaction on what was a very disappointing day Saturday. Shane made another great point today that there is 25% of this season left, and by and large, that if you correct your mistakes, you win that game. And how do you translate that moving forward? I think that's the biggest thing. And I said this yesterday, in postgame on Saturday, he said, in so many words, a couple of different times, this team will be judged on how it responds. Well, I agree. Mm-hmm. I this team, some, and again, do what you want to do. Some have already made their judgment.
2: Sure.
1: On Season's this, over. On the team, on the head coach, mm-hmm. and on the season. So be it. I have not, because there's 9 games left.
2: A lot of games left.
1: And, but there are scenarios. There's a lot of ways this thing could go.
2: Sure.
1: But if you fix what you can fix, and again, I'm not a huge fan of it, but I'll keep using it because I guess we just have to. Control the controllables. Well, you didn't control a lot of the controllables the other day, it bit you in the rear end. But if you do more of those, you do win that game the other day, by the way.
2: Sure.
1: You do.
2: Are you sure you win?
1: Again, and it's not even a matter so much of saying, all things being equal or whatever like that. Like, if you don't have that third quarter where you turn the ball over twice and give them those opportunities, even if, again, we saw Carolina have a short field touchdown too on a turnover. Mm-hmm. I understand. Again, there's some balance there, but you have the ball. You control the ball. Maybe you score. Maybe you don't. Maybe you kick a field goal again. Maybe you don't. I don't know, but controlling the ball. And that's mm-hmm. why, again, I did Chuck Oliver's show today, and Chuck brought up the point about, like, in so many words, he basically asked, has there been a third quarter in Columbia like that Auburn games, in between? And mm-hmm. I'm like, no. And again, Carolina did possess the football a little bit in the third quarter on Saturday night.
2: Yeah, and it was just, but it was self-inflicted wounds. I mean, you left points on the field in the first half that you could have had. And again, that was self-inflicted. And then you get into the third quarter and after you kick the ball out of bounds, which is just unforgivable.
1: I didn't even mention that one yesterday, but there's another control to controllable like that. Just
2: kick the ball in the field of play. Come on.
1: Yeah. I don't know. Again, was there like, well, at least, you're angling it that way. I don't know.
2: Are you, again, Are you trying to angle it a certain way because you know you're because again you know that's what has been discussed and what you're going to do. Okay, on this kickoff, we want you to angle it left or right. You angle it. Nobody wants you to angle it out of bounds. But there's sometimes I go like this: just kick the ball off, right? You know, the last thing you want to do is give that offensive ball on the 35-yard line, right? So you kick the ball out of bounds. Then you start off with a penalty. Now you're behind the sticks. Then you have a drop after the penalty. That's a physical error. Those happen. But again, the penalty, the holding, again, look, hands, man, just hands. And your Brady Hunt's out there in space, and you're right in front of the official. You get a penalty. Now you're 10 yards back again. And now you're starting off what, first and God knows. Then you have the drop. And now you're third and God knows how long. And I believe that's when Sellers got sacked, when Arnett missed the edge from Mississippi State. Whitson coming off the edge, and Lenoris gets sacked. So now you didn't have the ball that much, but the penalty started the whole thing sideways.
1: Yeah.
2: The next possession, again, you know, you get Nick with a penalty on a hold. You have the turnovers. You're pushing yourself back constantly in the third quarter, and the defense, you know, Debo was joking about it on Monday, saying, okay, when you come off the field on defense, the first thing you're going to do is go get a drink, and the worst thing in the world you hear is you're back on the field.
1: Yeah.
2: And so it was a combination of everything. You know, the offense, penalties, mistakes are killing you, turnovers kill you, all that combines in the worst third quarter you've seen in God knows how long. And, yeah, the defense had some busts. And the defense was also being dragged on the field a lot, but you can't have assignment bust like that on 3rd and 12 and 3rd and 19. You just can't.
1: Right.
2: And it's horrid, man. It was just horrid. And it just
1: and look, you're not gonna eliminate all of them.
2: No.
1: I understand. There's no such thing as a perfect game and all that.
2: That's what it is, Jay. Then my question, I wanted to ask Brew this, and I didn't.
1: You mean let's call him real quick?
2: Yeah, you know what? He'll come back.
1: He's still out there.
2: He's sitting in his car.
1: Garage.
2: It's just the idea
1: he's trying to scan the thing to get out.
2: We didn't get a chance.
1: Broken again. He knows how to do it. I'm gonna say I don't want somebody to go. Oh, see, say no. Yeah. It's broken.
2: Well, sometimes those things just don't work.
1: No,
2: man.
1: I mean the other day apparently it was broken, and people were having to like try to back up and turn around in the garage. And imagine trying to do that in the parking garage.
2: Right? Yeah. Good luck with that foobar in the parking garage.
1: Yeah.
2: It's just the idea when the bleeding just didn't stop. Like Mississippi State stopped their bleeding. Mississippi State was bleeding badly in the first quarter of that game.
1: Yes.
2: And then Mississippi State stopped their bleeding. And the one thing with this team, the Texas A&M game last year, and yes, Shane's right, it's a different team, it's different players. But you got to be able to stop the bleeding. Because you got to be able to get back up after the punch and punch back. Because there's going to be punches back and forth. You know, again, newsflash, the SEC is really good. And you got really good teams in it. And you're not going to donut everybody. And you're going to give up points. And you're going to turn the ball over. And you're going to have three and outs. You're going to have mistakes. How do you bounce? The team that bounces back, Jay, typically wins these games. Mm-hmm. Unless you're Georgia and you're so much better than most people or Texas.
1: Yeah.
2: The rest of these teams, it's going to be a four-quarter fight. You're going to slap them. They're going to slap you. Who can recover the best from the punches? In South Carolina, they did not recover. And that third quarter was unwatchable, while Mississippi State, to their credit, they recovered from theirs.
1: On that note, because I think you mentioned stop the bleeding, cut 13 from, do we have that one ready to go?
2: Mm-hmm.
1: Cut 13 from today. Here's Shane on what he's telling the guys.
0: Yeah, I mean, that's me, and I'm the one that, you know, every coach is talking to their individual players during the week and coordinators and strength coaches, you know, but the message starts with me, and I'm the one that stands up in front of the team on Sundays in the team meeting and on Tuesdays in the team meeting and after practice on Tuesday, Wednesday, and Thursday, and in the team meeting on Friday night and at the team meeting at the hotel on Saturday before we go to the game. So the message starts with me. So certainly you're always evaluating and you know, you look back at your messaging when to the team when you, you know, go dominate and win a game in the fourth quarter like we've done around here some. You go back and look at your messaging when you don't finish the fourth quarter and lose a game and making sure that you're, you know, saying the right things and being consistent with the message, but also each team is different. You know, going back to the question about the chemistry, I mean, every team is different in regards to how they receive the message, and each year is different, and this team is different than 25. So you look at, you know, what you're saying and the messaging, but making sure that you try and do the best job of giving the correct message to that team for that particular week, if that makes sense.
1: Yeah. How, again, we're going to have to kind of go with the refrain that Shane has. this team's going to be judged on how it responds. Well, you know.
2: Absolutely.
1: Yeah, you know, and that's one of the things I asked Ryan, because I do think there's a twist of, almost of irony in here. It may not be a full-on, you know, ironic thing like some professors would teach us, Terry, but 2 years ago and last year against Alabama, you had some self-inflicted things late that ended up costing you the football game.
2: Yeah.
1: Games that otherwise, I'm careful here, and I tread a very fine line to say that you should have won. Certainly could have won.
2: Oh, absolutely.
1: And, you know, odds would probably have been in your favor up until those turnovers, right? So, again, the self-inflicted stuff. Control the controllables. And then you're coming off a game where, again, same thing just happened. So, as you try to motivate yourself against Alabama, with knowing full well, man, if it's about us and we do it, they didn't come punch us in the mouth. We shot ourselves in the foot. But then you're coming off a game where you shot yourself in the foot maybe three or four times at least.
2: You shot yourself in the feet and some people in the stands in the feet, and Cocky got shot in the feet. You shot a lot of feet on Saturday.
1: And now you're trying to motivate yourself on not doing that after coming off a game where you were doing that. And I'm not saying that means you can't correct them. It's just an interesting twist to how you're approaching the week and trying to motivate yourself against a ball club that is obviously one of the most elite of all time and in their building, but knowing full well, you've gone toe to toe.
2: Well, you know, this is a theme, unfortunately, we've had here, even in 24, two of the three losses, well, you had LSU by double digits. You know, then this happened, that happened, that happened. Bad call happened. Lenoris got hurt, happened. Whatever happened, you lose a game that, you know, yes, obviously there were some calls that a lot of people got hosed off about, but there's also things you could have controlled you didn't control in that game, and it bit you. The Alabama game, you brought it up. There were things you did to yourself, self-inflicted, that you didn't win that game.
1: Even in 24, remember, the early go-for-it.
2: In the Ole Miss game.
1: Yeah.
2: You remember that turned everything. Last year, you had multiple games where the Alabama game was one of them, Texas A&M's another.
1: Yep.
2: It was a lot of self-inflicted more than it was how you got beat. And then you happened to you again on Saturday. What we've seen is a talented football team in some way, shape, or form the last 3 years that self-inflicts itself way too much. And I guess the question is why?
1: Yeah.
2: Why do we continue to have the same conversation of self-inflicted wounds are beating you as much as the other team is beating you?
1: Yeah.
2: And we say this all the time. If you stop doing that,
1: yeah,
2: the outcomes will be a lot better. Well, it's still happening, is what I'm saying.
1: And again, it doesn't happen all the time. It seems like it happens in the most inopportune times, but again, is there an opportune time? No.
2: I guess when it happens, it makes it an opportune time, right?
1: Yeah, so.
2: I guess it does.
1: I was going to say, you know, like, it's just, and I know some will say, that, well, the common theme is coaching, and that, you know, they're not coaching it out of them, and I there's a case to be made for that,
2: sure.
1: But I don't know how much of that, like Shane says, how much of that, these are different teams, different players,
2: I think Ryan said something interesting, too, and I'm not saying a coach's job is to, you know, figure out every player's motivational button, right? What makes you motivated to go out and do, and like Ryan said, it could be different things. Ryan was, he just hated everybody. But that's what Ryan said. At the end of the day, it comes back to a player. And I've always said this. You know, again, if you're a coach and your team continues to do this and you lose games, you lose your job. Let's just be honest. So the buck always stops with the coach. I've always thought everybody motivates themselves, right? They just do. I mean, you know, you can watch some player screaming, yelling at a guy or patting him on the back or did this, that, kicking him in the butt, whatever, hugging him, trying to motivate him. At the end of the day, you can do all that, but it's got to be you that motivates you.
1: Right.
2: So I guess when we go take it back to the coaches, are you finding the button on all the guys to motivate them, to make them motivate themselves? That's really your job is to find, because everybody's different, right?
1: Yeah.
2: And that goes back to the interesting conversation of, what can put a stop to these self-inflicted wounds we see?
1: Good question. if I had the answer. Well,
2: oh, man, we'd be doing okay, bud. We would be.
1: All right, we'll come back on the other side. You can be a part of the program with us, of course, 803-404-6100. Got a few other things to get to around college football. Plenty more from Shane Beamer throughout the afternoon. It's the postgame show.
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9: Minutes after 4 o'clock on this Tuesday. Welcome back in, Jay and Terry, with you. Jay or Nay coming up. Headlines, Gamecock Notebook, and more. Shane Beamer speaking today. Next opportunity to hear from Coach will be Thursday night with Carolina Calls. Shane and Todd from Backstreets over that way. And after that, it's Thursday night football as your, or at least Tyler's, Atlanta Falcons take on the Packers.
4: Michael Penix.
9: Up in Green Bay. Well, an injured Michael Penix because they got nothing else.
4: Yeah, it's and I'm going to throw something shocking at you. Tua Tagovailoa got hurt.
9: Yeah.
4: Never happened.
9: I saw, who was it that said, what was it? Now I can't remember. But it said Tua is now helping two teams vie for the number one overall pick because he's not playing for the Falcons and his dead money cap hit for the Dolphins is hampering them.
4: Mm-hmm. Oh yeah, oh yeah. Well, if you're sitting around, look. But I tell you what, if you're the Falcons or the Dolphins, you're going, you know, let's look at our quarterback situation right now. Let's look at this draft. You know,
9: because they just took Penix, that was 3 years ago.
4: Pick. Yeah, it was such a bad pick.
9: Right? 3 years?
4: Yeah, top 10 pick for a guy who has had injury history.
9: Remember, that's
4: Penix
9: when Washington fans yelled at me, man. Remember that?
4: Yeah, remember that? I got all upset.
9: I didn't vote. I didn't put Michael. I'm a Heisman voter, mm-hmm. and I didn't put Michael Penix on my ballot.
4: Nope.
9: And I innocently, if you will, put my, as I have done every season that I've voted for the Heisman, which has now been like 10 or 12 years, I just threw my, here's my Heisman ballot. And bro.
4: I know.
9: People from 3,000 miles away, you shouldn't vote. You're terrible. Yeah. Do you even watch football?
4: Right.
9: All this. And I'm like, man, I'm sorry. I only get three.
4: Yes, sir. Sorry, Bob.
9: And he was great that
4: he
9: year
4: was good.
9: At
4: really
9: UW,
4: good.
9: But I only get three.
4: Mm-hmm.
9: But anyway,
4: yeah.
9: But he's not turned into a good NFL.
4: Well, again, there were question marks coming out of college. I would have never taken him in the top 10. I said in that draft, I'm like, what are you doing? I mean, there's injury stuff with him. There's other things about Penix. Got a really nice arm. Got good arm talent, there's more to it than that.
9: A little fragile.
4: A lot fragile. He's been fragile his whole career, pretty much. And his immobility in the NFL is a thing. I mean, you don't have to be a scrambler, but you got to be able to maneuver around because guys are trying to decapitate you. Mm-hmm. And he just couldn't move well because of the injuries. And it was just not a good pick. And then remember before that, you brought in Cousins with all that money, remember? And then you drafted Penix.
9: Yes.
4: And you're a team that it wasn't like you were so close to winning you could afford to make that pick.
9: Right.
4: There were other folks that you could have either drafted or traded down and collected picks to further enhance your football team. Again, it's just the Falcons doing what the Falcons do.
9: Yeah.
4: And how's that working out now?
9: Yeah, I was real quick. I mean, and again, I if Tyler were here, I'd still say this, but I'd feel bad for him.
4: He'd probably say it for you.
9: But this past weekend, I was over in Athens for a parents' weekend, and I was talking to some dads that are from the Atlanta area, and I've met them now through the years, going to different ones of these, with her over there. And so they know what I do and we're just, talking and they love football and sports and things like that. And we got to talk about like how popular the Braves are over here. Right. Mm-hmm. And they're like, well, so I guess the Falcons are like the, and I was like, man, I know like four Falcon fans and they're like, really? I'm like, listen, I was like, even the Panthers aren't what I would call like immensely popular in Colombia.
4: Yeah.
9: And they're like, well, who is? I was like, it's always been just kind of a melting pot NFL town because this is a Gamecocks town.
4: Mm-hmm.
9: And they were like, well, so really the Falcons? I'm like, well, here's one thing that the Braves have going for them that the Falcons don't. The Braves are good.
4: Yeah, they win. They win a lot.
9: Secondly, of course, and they're all about my age. I'm like, and as you all know, they were on TV every day. Mm-hmm. The Falcons are never on TV in Colombia because they were far enough away, even with the old rules, to not be in the 150-mile range or whatever it is. 100, was it 100 or 150?
4: I think it was
9: 100. I think it was 150. But even
4: right.
9: Still, Atlanta's,
4: there was a range of at
9: Atlanta's
4: miles,
9: like 200 and something miles away.
4: Yeah, they're way out of the market.
9: Columbia, before the Panthers, in terms of growing a team, you'd get just the national games, whatever, the biggest games. So you'd always get Washington and Dallas and Steelers and Dolphins and
4: there
9: Raiders.
4: There are more Steeler fans here than Falcon fans.
9: Amen.
4: Maybe more Steeler fans than Panther fans.
9: There's more, maybe.
4: I'm just saying. Steeler fans, Cowboy fans, Packer fans.
9: Yeah. I mean, I grew up with people loving the Steelers and the Cowboys when I was growing up were like the
10: this is the
11: favorite teams.
10: Kind of market. This is where the national brands like that, because they're always on TV.
11: I promise you, I was an outlier, but I had my reason as that. You know, I have very specific reasons as to why I became a Bronco fan. Thank you, Santa Claus. Or my mom, depending on whoever Santa Claus was. No, it was Santa Claus, kids. I promise, Santa Claus did. But seriously, and they so that kind of shocked them, and I'm like, and then but then when I said, well, Falcons aren't any good, they're like.
10: Yeah, you're right.
11: They like they, at least they know, right?
10: Absolutely, they get it.
11: Yeah,
10: they know.
11: So anyway, just a little quick aside there, but we'll have Falcons at again Packers. That's how we got around to that, by the way, on Thursday Night Football. I feel for the Falcons. So you get boat raced at home by a at best okay team.
10: Yeah.
11: And now you got to travel to Green Bay.
10: Panthers did to you. It was embarrassing. And now you got to go see the Packers.
11: Yeah. You know, good luck. And the Packers found themselves. They shouldn't have lost in week one, but they did. And Jets took them to overtime.
10: Jets
11: Super Bowl redo still doesn't look terrible, Terry Ford.
10: That's right.
11: You mock me now.
10: How funny would that be? God. That'd be hilarious. Anyway.
11: Mock me now. By the way, did you notice the Cardinals going for like an old Buccaneers color scheme look the other day? What the hell was that?
10: I don't know what that was.
11: That was gross.
10: I don't know what that was.
11: I meant to call Langston and I forgot to.
10: It's like, what is that?
11: What is that? They had like they changed the Cardinal logo and he had like it made him have an orange beak.
10: Yeah, it was just strange.
11: But it was Tampa Bay creamsicle orange. And I'm like, I know people want to go for different looks, but that was...
10: Steve, you know what, though? You got to stick with your fundamental base of what you are with your
11: the
10: colors.
11: The Cardinal logo
10: stuff.
11: Is just, I mean, just do that, you know? Just stick with that. But that was a good look.
10: That was bad.
11: Not a good look.
10: Still, nothing is as bad as the that old throwback Steelers mess that looks like a bumblebee from the Blind Melon.
11: Oh, the one they had from like the 30s, yeah.
10: That thing's awful.
11: No, I don't
10: that's
11: like that.
10: That's the king of awful.
11: No, I don't like that one yet.
10: That's the awful Hall of Fame.
11: Because, again, the Steelers, man, that's like the look.
10: Don't mess with that. Just don't mess with the Steelers.
11: The coolest
10: Steelers,
11: part about Packers. The Steelers has always been, by the way, that the logo is only on one side of the helmet. I love that. You know?
10: It was very cool.
11: Yeah, it's probably a cost-cutting measure from like back in the day.
10: They didn't have any money back.
11: I don't have enough for two stickers.
10: Can't afford to get stickers on both sides of the helmet.
11: I think it's great. Anyway, all right, there you go. All right, we'll come back on the other side. More from Shane.
10: Some college football notes you want to hit too.
11: Yeah, I do have some college football notes I want to get to, including, I hate to say it, but I got to bring politics back into it.
10: Of course you do. Why not?
11: Because, you know, that's where we are. Let's get into that for you. And Shane is making the national news defending Lenora Sellers. We'll let you hear the cut that is... I don't want to say it's not controversial, but, you know, it's just, again, he's making the news. That's what it's all about. You're listening to the Postgame Show.
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4: All I know is I look out the window here and the rain has stopped. It was pouring here for a little bit. We do have accidents, many of them. Here we go. Bridgeberry, Killian Road, that is exit 22. Also Broad River Road.

0: but it was uncovered today by Mark Weiser of the Athens Banner-Herald that Clemson and UGA have canceled their home and homes that were scheduled for 29, 30, 31, and 32. They say it was a mutual decision with both conferences, the SEC and ACC, adding a ninth conference game. And obviously both of those schools have their built-in 10th game that is required with their in-state rival. So they have decided to cancel. And as we've seen that, you know, a lot of schools do. Until we have hard and fast evidence, Terry Ford, that the College Football Playoff Committee is either going to reward you, or perhaps, I think in most of these schools' minds, not penalize you for losing them, then this is what we're going to...
1: I think the penalize word is what you're looking for.
0: It is.
1: At the very least... Don't penalize, but you're being penalized because they just look at the one loss record.
0: Yeah,
1: they're not looking at what makes the one loss record.
0: Right. And again, I just can't quite understand that.
1: I don't get it.
0: I truly, truly just.
1: It's so common sense, Jay. That's why you sit and you go, okay, I'm not ever going to pretend to be the smartest man in the world. And logic tells me that if you play a tougher schedule, and let's say you're 9-3 and you play a cupcake schedule and you're 10-2 and your three losses are very competitive and the 10 wins for the other team, they don't beat anybody special.
0: Right.
1: I think I should weigh what the 9-3 team did, possibly ahead of the 10-2 team. But everybody just looks at that left side of the ledger and they see a 10. Man, a 10 looks really impressive compared to a 9.
0: Yeah, yeah, yeah. That's more, isn't it?
1: Exactly. Yeah. And it's just, it's insane because it's so... Again, it's so logical, and the idea that they don't weigh it or don't value it, and they're supposed to be a lot smarter than you and I, supposedly, it just makes me, I just shake my head at the whole process. It's just like, what part of this doesn't anyone understand?
0: Yeah, I'm not saying it's, here's the thing, the College Football Playoff Selection Committee is not the same entity by any means as the College Football Playoff Leadership Committee.
1: Exactly.
0: The leadership folk ought to, and I don't know exactly how it would work, but they can, I would think. They write the bylaws.
1: Mm-hmm.
0: Just, again, let's start to mandate more of this. Again, let's get Greg Sankey and Tony Petitti together. And let's have that weekend of games to start the year, right? Mm-hmm. Let's give everybody what they want. You want to start making more money? Hey, we're going to cut. And I'm not even kidding you here, okay? Let's go to the TV folk. All right, look, I know we got deals right now. But we're going to propose something that we can all guarantee will bring in more viewers than Tennessee playing Tennessee Martin or South Carolina playing Kent. And here's what it is. It's the SEC Big Ten Football Challenge. We'd like you to, again, you've got this 30-day window right now for the CFP added games. Tell me, Terry Ford, as Fox and CBS and ESPN and Netflix and Prime and whatever, and I know you got your deals already, so you got to be careful. So, hey, Disney and Fox. If you knew you were going to make twice as much on ad sales because twice as many people, three times as many people, four times as many people are going to watch these games, how much could you slide our way if we agree to do this?
1: Yeah, man, the CW would kill for this.
0: You could do it.
1: You could, but here's the problem, and you're exactly right, and I know I, for one, would sit down that first weekend and enjoy me some football.
0: Let the ACC and Big 12 do it, too. I don't care. Yeah. Or again, let's rotate them, man. Let's rotate them.
1: Yeah, I'd rather see that than Florida and Florida A&M.
0: Yeah.
1: But here's the problem.
0: You got 55-point spreads. Do we need that?
1: The biggest problem, it goes back to what you just talked about. If I'm South Carolina, and I'm going, wait a minute, I play, you know how many conference games I play? I got Clemson. Now you want me to go play a damn Big Ten team, too?
0: Yeah.
1: And you know what? I'm not going to get any love for this from the College Football Playoff Committee.
0: Well, that's my

0: point.
1: Again, that's where it's got
2: to
1: get fixed.
2: The leadership is going to have to get in there. And in so many, look, you can't tell the committee who to pick. I understand that. But you can come up with a different criteria.
1: Let me help you really quick. This is not hard. You come up with a set in stone criteria that says what you value. And this is how you pick teams. And no one wants to do this. Everybody likes the committees because the committees are fun because we can scream and yell and it's good content and we can all go crazy every day after they do their stupid picking, right? It's great theater.
2: Right.
1: Oh, so nice theater. But if you really want to do this correctly and fairly and objectively, which no one wants to do, you build a criteria. And if you still want these people to vote on it, whatever. But here's your criteria, Chief. You value strength of schedule. You value strength of record right here. We're going to start with, you know, winning and losing games. That's fine, obviously. But strength of record, strength of schedule has got to matter very highly in all of this. And by the way, that's how you're going to choose the teams, bub.
2: Yeah.
1: Here's your list.
2: Yeah.
1: Here's your list of how you do this. It's not hard, Jay.
2: No, they can. And again, if everybody's doing it, and like I said, look, I think it's fun, and I'm gonna sound like a football elitist here, and I truly don't mean to, but I don't have any other way to do it. It's fun to have your, again, I'm glad James Madison and Tulane made it last year.
1: Sure.
2: They got boat raced.
1: Sure they did.
2: You know, if Boise or Memphis or, hell, from what I'm looking at right now, New Mexico, you know, make it in, that's okay. Okay. Mm-hmm. But they're not winning four games.
1: No.
2: Because they just aren't.
1: They're not. This isn't the college basketball.
2: I'd much rather, and even those teams don't win the title.
1: No, they get, we've seen some get to the final.
2: The year we had FAU and San Diego State making it, that was pretty darn cool. And yes, we have those, you know, the George Masons and Loyola, and, you know, it happens. Sure. You know. Yeah, I get it, right? But you're right. That's basketball.
1: It's a whole different animal. Yeah, do I enjoy seeing a group of 16 get in? Sure, because God forbid one time they might win. It'll be such a wonderful moment if they win one of these. Ellis is against your team.
2: Yeah.
1: It'd be a wonderful moment. But we know.
2: But they're not going to, man.
1: 98 times out of 100, they're going to get beat.
2: Yeah. They're not going to win the tournament. They'll win. Somebody's going to win a game.
1: They'll win a game or two.
2: They're going to win a game one.
1: Sure, they'll win a game, but to make a deep run.
2: They're not going to win four.
1: No, they won't.
2: They're not going to. And when you take this thing to 24, it's just not going to happen. So, I'd rather see a G6 tournament because I would watch that. Now, I know as many people wouldn't watch that as would watch, you know, again, Texas play Miami or Georgia play, you know, sure, Southern Cal or whatever for a title. I get it. But I think enough football junkies would like to see Boise play Memphis for a title. I mean, again, you're going to get 3 or 4 million, not 20 million, but it's better than not, you know, and again, bowl games and all that. I don't know. Again, we're going down different rabbit holes here, but to come back around to the point of where we started this with Clemson and Georgia canceling this, there are ways to prevent this from happening. Sure. If you simply get the powers that be to agree that these things won't, these losses will not be punitive. Now, the way you can make them relevant without being punitive per se, and I'm playing semantics here, LSU beat the you know what out of Clemson.
1: Mm-hmm.
2: All right, well, Clemson, that might hurt you a little bit.
1: Sure it would.
2: But yeah. But to Sark's point the other day, Ohio State should not be penalized for a one-point loss on the road.
1: Not at all. I mean, look.
2: But some people disagree. Some people listening right now are going, they lost.
1: And that's just.
2: It's college football. They lost.
1: Yeah, but,
2: and I'm like, okay, well then, would you rather have seen Ohio State play North Texas?
1: Right. And that's the point here. If you want really good games in the non-conference,
2: somebody's going to lose.
1: You got to get that 1977 mentality out of your head.
2: Somebody's going to lose.
1: Because, you know, again, you got a playoff. You expand this thing to 24, you're going to have three lost teams that might win championships. Oh, no. But it's just the idea that, you know, if you want good games in the non-conference and not, you know, Florida, you know, Miami and Florida A&M or South Carolina and Towson, then you've got to quit penalizing these teams who play tough opponents the same as you would for anybody with a loss.
2: And you make you made a point a minute ago that I've heard before from fans, specifically Carolina. Man, we got 9 conference games and Clemson, you know, and again, they'll say like, well, I don't want to play Ohio State. You're not going to play Ohio State. Again, you'd rank them.
1: Mm-hmm.
2: So you might not know until the season's over who you're going to play the next season. But if you finish 6th, 7th, mm-hmm. you're going to play the 6th or 7th team. Again, line them up. And now the two at the bottom of the Big Ten, I don't know, play each other or go. I don't know. Might. I mean, you miss out. And you know what? You get to play the high school teams that Penn State typically plays.
1: You might not.
2: Or the teams that Sig plays.
1: Yeah. Watch some of the bottom of the Big Ten.
2: And again, there's your motivation to get into it because maybe you get a special bonus check. I don't know.
1: If you're in the top 14 in the Big Ten or top 16 in the Big Ten, you get more money. I just think that I would like to see more compelling, captivating games in the non-conference like we get in basketball.
2: I mean, Clemson fans, you'd rather see Georgia or Furman?
1: Yeah, I mean, I understand the thought process of a coach saying, why do I want to play that tough schedule? Nobody's rewarding me. I'm taking losses. That hurts me. It doesn't reward me. Until they fix the system,
2: we'll fix it.
1: These coaches are not going to play these games. And I don't blame them in some ways because, again, they're looking out for themselves. They're one loss record, chances to get in the postseason, blah, blah, blah.
2: Yeah.
1: It's a shame, man.
2: Jay or Nay on the other side of the postgame show.
0: Wow, what a play. The Game Network. Columbia, Charleston, Florence, and Myrtle Beach.
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0: This is a Westwood One Sports Minute.
4: 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Donald played about 58% of the defensive snaps in the win and said he was a little sore after the game. Donald had 3 total tackles, including 1 tackle for a loss, but failed to register a quarterback pressure. Jackson Dart left the game during the first series and was replaced by Jameis Winston. It is believed that Dart has a sprained MCL. I'm Adam Abdallah.
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0: 11 minutes in front of 5 o'clock. Tuesday, welcome back in. Jay and Terry with you. Trying to look outside if you're looking at me on YouTube.
1: They
0: give me like 2 feet of space to look at here in the studio because I can't open the window or the blinds.
1: What we can do
0: anymore.
1: Is, you know, I think what we can do, we can stop doing this video stuff and we can open up the blinds and you just give the company back the money they're generating in revenue off of that out of your pocket.
0: We can do both. We can do both. Just want to see if it's raining. That's all. But it doesn't look like it.
1: Just walk over there.
0: It doesn't look like it's
1: raining. Walk over there.
0: No,
1: it's about six steps.
0: No, that's all right.
1: Bend down. You're not too old. Can bend down still, right?
0: Yeah, hold on.
1: If not, we'll get somebody to help pick you back up. Maybe some young punk. Look outside. There you go. There you go. I went hard. I went tough. Look at you. Look at you. Look at you over there. Wow.
0: I can do what I can.
1: See?
0: Are we really making enough money that we can't open the blinds?
1: Yeah.
0: All right.
1: We made $1 million last
0: week. Do we need to make money? What are this is a public service.
1: Yeah,
0: we should just.
1: So you don't want to get paid? Is that what you're saying? You
0: want to
1: do
0: this
1: for free,
0: man.
1: As a public service?
0: Just volunteer. It's all good.
1: The
0: public service is it's no longer raining, at least in the downtown area, wherever you may be listening to us, because we do cover a wide swath of the Palmetto State. So be careful out there. Watch out for the other guy. Out for the other guy. All right. I'm still I didn't get all fired up, but that last story we did, it just bothers me. Again, I want good games.
1: Well, you want good games. It's easily fixable. I think that's the one thing about this. It's so easy to fix because it's just common sense.
0: Yeah.
1: But we get this stuck in the mud mentality of, well, you won 10. That's better if you won 9. Is it? If you win 9 games and play a really, really tough schedule and you played really, really good teams tight and then you did really well in your 9 wins, another team played a bunch of cupcakes on a schedule and their 10 wins aren't as impressive as your 9 wins, and really, their whole schedule's not as good, and their 2 losses are worse than your 3 losses by who you lost to. Yeah. All that should matter.
0: But
1: know what it does? It doesn't. And so, again, because the system is flawed, because of stuck-in-the-mud thinking, nobody wants to play good games because you don't want the L.
0: Right. And then we'll move on and do J or Nay. I will call for it again as we get closer, you know, next month to having the CFP Selection Committee start to meet.
1: Mm-hmm.
0: Have a webcam.
1: Love that.
0: You know, again, have full transparency. Mm-hmm. You're not. This isn't a jury deliberation.
1: Right.
0: This isn't, you know, the National Security Council. This isn't the military devising war strategy.
1: You're not giving out secrets to your enemy.
0: If anything, you're part. Dare I say, and I don't want to get too sappy, you're part of a public trust. We should be able to hear there. You shouldn't have, dare I say, secrets. There should be nothing you're saying in the room should be something that you are afraid of people hearing.
1: Because especially, look, it's a lot of money. You are setting the fates of different college football programs and universities to make money in a playoff, right? Because you make money in the playoff.
0: Yeah.
1: So you
0: they do, actually, yes.
1: Yeah, you are
0: $1.3 billion
1: putting people
0: a year
1: in advantageous revenue places and then putting them at disadvantages.
0: Yeah.
1: So you should, if you're going to do that, you should be telling people why you're doing it.
0: Yeah.
1: Or don't be on the committee.
0: Yeah, and again, like you said, don't give me the 3 minutes with Reese Davis on Tuesday.
1: No, that to me, that's nothing.
0: Yeah,
1: that's
0: I don't watch it anyway. But
1: I don't watch it either anymore.
0: But it's just, anyway. All right.
1: All right, well, let me get you a little something here. I got a few little J or Nays for you.
0: You can do something about this if you choose. They just
1: They
0: don't.
1: Well, they like to. Well, they like to have in the dog and pony show we go through all the time.
0: Yeah.
1: All right. Speaking of dog and pony shows, offensive coordinator Alabama Crimson Tide Ryan Grubb gets up in front of the media and says this about the Bama fans from the Florida State game Saturday. Come on, baby.
2: I was proud of the guys, you know, and they just didn't have any quit. They're a really resilient group. I'm super proud of that. You know, we had, I would say, you know, I had some boo birds. I told the guys, I said, shoot, guys, if you'd have quit as fast as some of your fans, we wouldn't have won that game. So I was proud of them. For a bunch of 19-year-olds to go out there and just 21-6 and not flinch, I was fired up.
1: Jay or Nay on Ryan Grubb?
3: Jay. I mean, okay, fans are upset, but he's not worried about the fans. He's worried about his players.
1: Well, who are you talking to at a press conference?
3: Yeah, your players. Mm-hmm. Yeah. No, he did the right thing. They made him apologize. I'm like,
1: I know.
3: Why?
1: See, whether you agree or disagree with his statement, make him apologize is stupid.
3: Yeah. You know, I say make him. I mean, he did. Somebody said, hey, you can't do that now.
1: No apology needed here.
3: No.
1: He said what he said.
3: Yeah. And he wasn't wrong. And he didn't say all.
1: No.
3: He said some. Mm-hmm. And then you end up scoring 50.
1: You have every right
3: 50.
1: To boo if you want, but you also have every right to comment on the booing.
3: Yeah. Did the same people that booed, I guess they clapped when they got to their 50th
1: point? Sure.
3: Headlines.
1: Absolutely they did.
3: Coming up here in just a bit.
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1: All right, quick check on the traffic. We had a bunch of accidents on the board a little while ago. Part of it was weather, obviously. Well, the rain has stopped. We still have some accidents. Old Charleston Road at Pond Branch Road, Lexington Drive at Columbia Circle, I-126 westbound at Greystone, also Forest Drive at I-77, Fish Hatchery Road at South Carolina 302, and Broad River Road at Amherst Drive. 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
3: It is 5 o'clock news time on this Tuesday. It's also the final hour of the postgame show. Alongside Terry Ford, I'm Jay Phillips. Thank you so much for being with us. Tuesdays during football season, at least when there's a game, being Shane Beamer press conference. The coach speaking this afternoon, a little shorter than normal. Usually goes about a half hour. Today, about 25 minutes. And he was pretty fired up about a few things. And we'll have some more of that for you coming up in the Gamecock Dope. I say fired up. I don't want anybody to misconstrue that. He wasn't blasting anybody, but you could tell that, you know, they're doing everything they can to turn the page. And speaking of turn the page, one of the things he did touch on was making sure that Lenora Sellers is in the right spot after a very difficult night, especially a very difficult third quarter and a couple other plays along the way that certainly hurt. Again, if you look at some of the stats, Lenore's had a pretty good game, and he did. He had some really nice plays, but he had two crucial mistakes and a couple of others that were very close to it. And Shane Beamer today saying he has every reason to believe that his quarterback will improve quickly.
15: I see in practice every week, and people on the outside of this building don't get to decide that. And we win as a team, we lose as a team. And are there some throws that Lenoris would like to have back or throws that he would like to make? Yeah, absolutely. And then there's also some plays that we made or didn't make on defense and special teams that every single person would like to have back. And as I told Lenoris, when you lose a football game, the two people that get the most blame are the head coach and the quarterback. And it's no different this week, and worry about what we can control. And Lenoris needs to be better. I need to be better. Our entire team needs to be better. And competition's a core value with this program. So, yeah, we got really good quarterbacks. Lenoris is a good quarterback. Cutter Woods is a good quarterback. And we're always competing in practice and working and striving to be our best each and every day and each and every week. And we weren't good enough on Saturday night. None of us were, starting with me.
3: And that question was about does Shane entertain the notion or thought of putting Cutter Woods into a ball game if he feels like Lenoris needs a break, and that opening part of that answer, you know, is like, look, I see what I see, and that others don't get to decide that. And I guess there have been some fans, obviously, that have been saying, hey, give him an opportunity.
1: I'm going to say this. I get it. I understand. You know, you had two interceptions, could have had 3, 4, 5 on Saturday.
3: Yeah, I mean, graded out with 5 turnover-worthy plays.
1: And only one big-time throw, and that was a throw to Donovan Murph.
3: Yeah.
1: And maybe, and it's just me, because I've seen people hear people said whatever about, you know, is it time to go to Cutter Woods? The most popular guy on a team is always the backup quarterback. Lenora Sellers has a ton of potential still. That hasn't changed. His ceiling is high. Look, we forget he had some really good moments Saturday too. Unfortunately, they didn't happen after halftime, until the middle of the fourth quarter when the game was over, and then they scored a couple more times. But there were still a lot of plays he did make. There were plays, yeah, he'd like to have back. Absolutely. Are there things we talked about, the processing the field yesterday, Jay?
3: Yeah.
1: That's still a work in progress. You know, and if you really want to get in the minutiae, his footwork's still a work in progress. You know, at times of, okay, do I zip this one? Do I put arc on it? It's a work in progress. And you can say, well, third year as a starter, it should be better than it is now. I'm not going to argue with you there. But also, the guy's had three different coordinators in 3 years. Yeah. I mean, he's got a hell of a guy with him now who has worked with some really good quarterbacks, but he just got with this guy this year. I don't bench Lenar Sellers. This is nothing against Cutter Woods. He might end up being a hell of a quarterback one day. I don't know. I know this. I watch the potential and high ceiling of Lenar Sellers, and there are plays he still makes during a game where you go, oh my God.
0: Yeah.
1: He just needs to cut out the plays where you go, oh my bleeping, bleep, bleep,
0: yeah,
1: bleep.
0: Yeah.
1: I think that, you know, again, Kendall Briles is really good at this. And I think, you know, if anybody can get Lenoris more consistent, it's Kendall Briles. I'm not ready to pull the plug on Lenoris.
0: I'm not either. Man. And I think the vast majority of people aren't. But I do think, as I said yesterday, and I'll reiterate here, I do think it's a fair question that in the moment, do you pull a guy out and just say, all right, hey, Cutter, go do it. Again, I think there's an interesting new twist or wrinkle to this entire conversation with the fact that they called the timeouts when Lenoris's helmet came off. And you can't help but speculate, as we often joke, you and I, about that word, that they called those timeouts because they didn't have complete faith in Cutter in those third down situations. Maybe they do, maybe they don't. You know, Shane says, oh, we absolutely do. Oh, but
1: didn't Shane say, too, about it being unfair putting him into that position in the first SEC game?
0: Right.
1: So that just says there is some trepidation there, right? Yeah. Which is okay. I get it.
0: But, you know, burning the timeouts. Mm-hmm. And I don't look, it's first half timeouts. I don't know how costly it ended up being later in the half or anything like that. I mean, is there a spot where you might want to use one?
1: Thinking back at time, I don't think there's one you needed really bad.
0: I don't recall one either.
1: I don't think so.
0: But nevertheless, it does raise the question. But there's what Shane had to say about the quarterbacking. We'll get into more from Coach Beamer coming up in the Gamecock Notebook in just a little bit. Mentioned this earlier, had a little topic of conversation on it about 30 minutes ago. But if you haven't heard, just getting in the car, Clemson and Georgia have mutually agreed to cancel a 4-game home and home that was going to start in 2029. Mark Weiser, one of the best in the business of the Athens Banner-Herald, first reporting this on a FOIA request. Basically, both schools are saying what a lot of schools are saying, including why Carolina canceled with Miami and NC State and Chapel Hill. Hey, we got 9 conference games, and we play a 10th game against a power conference opponent. We don't want to play anymore unless everybody's doing it. Dabo Swinney said, I hate it because I think it's great for fans, but I get it. How many people play 11 Power 4 games? Question is what he said today. He's right. Mm-hmm. He's right. And you know, Shane has told you and me directly on this program on more than one occasion, if everybody's doing it, we'll do it. But they had to look at the bigger picture. Georgia and Ohio State, by the way, have a home-and-home scheduled for 30 and 31, and they haven't canceled those yet. Clemson, you're looking way ahead, has one with Oklahoma in 35 and 36. God bless you, college football. I don't know. One question I would have, and I could stay on this topic forever, Terry, so I do want to be careful here in the news segment. I would like to ask all of these schools around the country that are doing this, for the obvious reason, even if most of us as fans don't like it, how easy might it be to reschedule them? Like, do you have, in other words, let's say you get the guidance you're looking for. Let's say that you do change the criteria in a way that isn't as punitive when you lose and is more rewarding when you play. Mm-hmm. Could South Carolina, maybe it's too late to get Miami since you were going to do it this year and next, but can you call up to Raleigh and Chapel Hill and get those games back on the books? Can you call Blacksburg and get those names back on the books?
1: Be nice if you could.
0: You know, can Clemson just call over? Hey, Georgia. Hey, Clemson, what's up? Y'all want to? Yeah, let's do it.
1: I'd love to see those games.
0: Now, I'll be honest with you. Georgia is a hell of a program.
1: Mm-hmm.
0: But in 30 and 31, if Georgia was going to play 9 SEC games and Georgia Tech and Clemson, mm-hmm, and Ohio State.
1: That's a schedule.
0: Holy crap.
1: That might be one of the toughest schedules we've ever seen for a conference team.
0: Ever.
1: Yeah. I mean, that's crazy.
0: You better be asking for, hey, I need Vandy twice, Kentucky,
1: right. Help a brother
0: Arkansas.
1: Out real quick. Can we have Arkansas seven times?
0: And Auburn only gets to play nine guys.
1: That's a crazy non-conference.
0: You mean nine on each side? No. Nine guys.
1: That's it. That is nuts. Think about that non-conference. I mean,
0: that's what you would have had, man. Clemson, Georgia Tech, and Ohio State as your non-con. Now, again, I am here for that.
1: Mm-hmm.
0: But wow.
1: Yeah, that's a lot.
0: Wow. Now, that's not going to happen. But again, Georgia and Ohio State haven't bailed yet.
1: And that might have been this thing where maybe, you know, Georgia looked at it and said the same thing we just did.
0: Yeah.
1: What are we doing
0: here?
1: Well,
0: yeah.
1: We got to get rid of
0: I know we're, Kirby's like, hey, I know we're good.
1: Yeah, but we got to punt one of these and go get the carpentry school down the road.
0: Yeah, I mean,
1: you got to help us out here a little bit.
0: At least they give me one game with Mercer.
1: Right, exactly.
0: Kennesaw State, Valdosta State, somebody.
1: Exactly.
0: Anyway, we'll keep you updated on that. Bad news for Giant fans. It looks like Jackson Dart could be out for an extended period, and there are reports today that it may be season ending after he injured his knee last night against the Rams. Initially, John Harbaugh said they avoided what he had called a devastating outcome. But now, Ian Rappaport and Mike Garofalo of the NFL Network are reporting that he will miss what they are calling an extended period, and they both say that he faces the possibility, their words, of season-ending surgery. Coach Harbaugh today said further evaluations were still ongoing and would not comment any further on any potential timeline. So that could be that could be really tough.
1: Well, I mean, it stinks. You know, the Giants had a nice win in Week 1. Looked like they looked better than they looked in forever. Tougher, you know, more focused. Then you get into Game 2 early against the Rams before who knows what's going to happen. And then you lose your starting quarterback. And when you bring in Jameis Winston, one of two things are going to happen. He's going to throw for 350 or four touchdowns. He's going to throw for 50 and four interceptions. Yeah. There's no middle ground.
0: Well, I was going to say, he might throw for 350 every night, but it could be for four touchdowns or four picks at the same time.
1: You never know with Jameis Winston. And we've seen a lot of quarterback injuries again this year. And it's ironic, Jay. The position has become the most important in team sports. They makes the most money in the NFL. That they do everything they can to have a separate set of rules to protect them.
0: Right.
1: They're still all getting hurt like nobody's business.
0: Right.
1: You saw what happened to Daniels in D.C. over the weekend.
0: Right.
1: You know, Caleb Williams, nobody's near him. Here goes a hammy.
0: By the way, have you seen this conspiracy theory on Daniels that everybody walked away because they don't like him? And I'm like,
1: yeah, I saw that too.
0: I'm like, or maybe they just like, hey, he's hurt. We're going to let the trainers come out. Right, what are we going to do? Hover over him?
1: And maybe, again, I always love people to jump to that conclusion. I see that a lot in football about, like, if the offensive linemen don't run to pick up the quarterback, they don't like him or they don't respect him or whatever. And I know this, his rookie year, they made the NFC Championship game. Yeah. Somebody liked him then.
0: Yeah.
1: So, again, I'm not in that locker room. I don't know what goes on where, but you just automatically go, hey, I saw that on the field. Nobody walked over to pick him up. That means they don't like him.
0: Right.
1: Maybe not. Maybe he had a gruesome injury, and they were getting out of the way to give space to the training staff that came out because, well, his elbow went in 17 directions.
0: Yeah. I mean, my daughter had to have that surgery. She did it. She was in competition
1: cheer. Yeah, she fell or whatever, it went the wrong way, man. Yeah, it's not pretty.
0: No.
1: You ever dislocated anything?
0: No.
1: I dislocated a finger once.
0: No.
1: That was bad enough. How about an elbow?
0: Yeah, no.
1: How about an elbow?
0: Well, I saw what my high school-age daughter went through, and she had to have titanium in there for...
1: It was Gary Say.
0: 5 years?
1: Yeah. I'm telling you, man, you dislocate something, things go in a bunch of different directions.
0: Yeah.
1: And maybe, just maybe, those guys got the heck out of the way because the gruesomeness of that injury... And maybe it's not that they don't like him or respect him. I mean,
0: we had to tell TSA at the airport, like, hey, just to make sure.
1: Just to let you know when she goes through and you do all that stuff.
0: She's got
1: titanium.
0: And when she had it taken out, we saved it just for, I'm serious, we have it. And it's, I mean, it was like a 2-inch long piece of titanium in there to hold that elbow together.
1: Dislocation is awful. I mean, you know, it's just bad.
0: I don't wish it upon anybody.
1: No.
0: We'll keep you updated on what's going on with Jackson Dart. I think they have the Commanders next, I believe.
1: I think so, yeah.
0: I think that's right.
1: So you get the backup quarterback, Marcus Mariota and Jameis Winston.
0: And Jameis Winston, yeah. Have fun with that, fans.
1: Mm-hmm.
0: Let's see. Finally, the Atlanta Braves are back at it tonight as Walt Weiss will start to set his team up for the playoffs. Tonight, the pitching matchup, not anything, I think, playoff worthy. So this is just more of kind of finishing up the rotation. J.R. Richie goes for Atlanta, Brandon Williamson for Cincinnati. Chris Sale will pitch tomorrow, and Tyler Mahle is scheduled to pitch on Thursday. Terry Ford, I would think that those two guys will go, what do you think, maybe three innings apiece?
1: Yeah, something like that.
0: You,
1: get your work in. You keep them loose. Keep them kind of on schedule-ish.
0: Yeah. I think you don't have them throw lightly, but you know, hey, go out there and get. But we're not going to
1: go out there and
0: maybe
1: get you
0: go four, or if it's going well,
1: work a sweat through work, right. Go three or four, get your work in, stay on your regular schedule, because the last thing you want to do is start knocking people off their schedules. Yeah.
0: But I think those guys are going to be 1-2, and I think Grant Holmes will be 3.
1: Yeah, I can see that.
0: After that, maybe
1: Tyler Mahle, man.
0: He's been the most runs he's given up as a Braves pitcher is 2 in a loss at Minnesota.
1: He's a guy, he gets on a heater, got a heater in Cincinnati.
0: He's either given up 2, 1, or none in all of his starts. And his ERA in Atlanta is like 1.3.
1: It's nothing.
0: Yeah.
1: It's nothing.
0: It's been fantastic. Mm-hmm. So we'll see. But I think it will be 1-2-3. I think will be Sale, Mahle, and Grant Holmes and his hair and mustache when the Braves start the playoffs next week. That's our integrated media headlines of the day. More from Coach Beamer in the Gamecock Notebook next.
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3: Welcome back in. Gamecock Notebook time here on a Tuesday. Jay and Terry with you. Shane Beamer speaking for his weekly press conference earlier today. Carolina at Alabama Saturday night, 7 o'clock. Our local coverage begins at 2. Gamecocks are currently 12.5-point underdogs in this one. And whatever it may be worth to you, the ESPN computer gives South Carolina a 17.8% chance.
1: So you mean there's a chance?
3: There is a chance.
1: There you go.
3: There is a chance. Let's get to where were we? This is interesting. I want to play this one because I know it's going to rub some of you the wrong way. It's not Shane trying to make anybody mad. Cut two, Terry. Not gonna. You know, some of you aren't going to want to hear this or think it's an excuse. I can go with everybody's feeling on this, but it's week three is Shane's point, and I'll just let it roll.
15: We faced adversity last week, and as I said after the game, now it's about how we respond, and we've responded the right way so far in practice this week. We lost a football game. There's lots of teams that have lost a football game, and the team we're playing last week, we talked about it as a team, or the team we're playing this week, we talked about it as a team. They lost a game last week to our last year to Florida State, and it was like probably not good in Tuscaloosa that week, and much respect to the Alabama football team for how they just continued to keep their heads down and go to work and ended up playing for the SEC championship and went to the playoff. So again, this team will be judged by what we do from this point forward, and we've moved on and we're excited about the opportunity.
3: He went on there to say, yeah, LSU has a loss, Auburn has a loss, A&M has a loss, and he's not wrong. They do. Like, so I say, some of you won't want to hear that and say, whatever, South Carolina shouldn't have lost. You're right. If that's how you feel, I agree with you.
1: Absolutely.
3: South Carolina shouldn't have lost that game. I think the point Shane was making, and those of you who follow college football will hearken back to last year with that game in Tallahassee.
1: Mm-hmm.
3: Florida State did find a way to win. But
1: Florida
3: really,
1: State beat them up.
3: They did. But I think it's because Alabama went over there going, we're 20 whatever point favorites. We're Alabama,
1: this is Florida State. They
3: and so
1: how bad
3: while
1: they were,
3: it might not have been as glaring in terms of some of the mistakes. I think it was just a general, dare I say, malaise.
1: Yeah, throw your helmet on the field and win game.
3: And Florida State was ready to just punch you in the mouth. But ultimately, once you got punched and you were Alabama, and again, you lost the football game, then you realize, you know, we're actually really good, and if we just don't do that, we'll be okay. And they were. Now, I can't sit here and tell you that South Carolina is going to be in the same boat. I have no idea what happens on Saturday night.
1: Well, you know, the thing about all this is, and that's why, for me, week three is not the time to, okay, season's over. Because you just don't know. Coming into this year, Jay, we're sitting around going, okay, Mississippi State, that's going to be a win. Kentucky should be a win. Arkansas should be a win. I don't know about going to Oklahoma. Oh, my God. A&M. Oh, my God.
3: Right.
1: Well, now you've seen, you know, you've gone 3 weeks into a season. You've seen an SEC game with everybody. Now you're going, Kentucky might be better than we think. Oh, my God.
3: Yep.
1: Well, we saw Mississippi State was better than we thought. Oh, my God. Yep. But guess what? Oklahoma looks like they couldn't score a touchdown. They gave them eight down.
3: They can't score.
1: And ready? But Texas A&M just got run over in their own barn.
3: Right. There's different feelings.
1: So my point is, you can go through this thing and start going, uh-oh, in a lot of different directions. So we really don't know after 3 weeks what is what, what I'm trying to say.
3: We don't. I do know. Well, you're right about Oklahoma's offense. It's not good. But Oklahoma's defense is national title worthy.
1: The problem is they just can't. It's a great defense. Where's
3: you gained, what was their, like, they're at the 1.8 per carry against New Mexico the other day?
1: Yeah. Problem is, though, you're not going to do that against good SEC ground games.
3: No.
1: I mean, so your offense has got to step up at some point, right?
3: Right.
1: And, all of a sudden going to Norman, you feel like Brent Venables will keep you in the game by the way he wants his offense.
3: Yeah, I mean, by the time that game comes around, I'm a little more concerned about it. But you're right about – but listen, I think the reason – rightly, and again, I'm not – this isn't me judging – because if anything, it'll be, I said it myself.
1: But my point is, in a month, we could change everything
3: things change.
1: Said.
3: Yeah, once you had, and then what do we say? That's thank you. That's where I was going to say, too, is this is why we play games.
1: Mm-hmm.
3: And we, all summer long, we looked at Carolina's 12 games. You were favored by the computer in five of them.
1: Mm-hmm.
3: That means in seven of them, you weren't, kids. I can do the math.
1: Mm-hmm.
3: And yet the FPI said you'd win 6.5. So somewhere along the way, it figured you'd steal one that you weren't supposed to, right?
1: Mm-hmm.
3: Well, now you just lost one you were supposed to. Mm-hmm. So now you got to go steal two.
1: Right.
3: Or so it would appear.
1: It would think. But is it really stealing those games when you get to them, depending on how good those teams are? Look, that six-game win streak 2 years ago, coming off losing to Bama and LSU, it was like, oh, my God, now you got to go to Norman. Oh, my God. And you go in there and you skull kick them because they have no quarterbacks and you ran them over. And that started a six-game win streak, and you beat Missouri. Can't never beat Missouri. You'll beat Missouri. A&M, you beat A&M.
3: Yeah.
1: You just never know.
3: Isn't like the quarterback from that day, is he the kid at West Virginia now?
1: Yeah, Hawkins running around like a freak right now with Rich Rod.
3: Yeah.
1: I'm just to the point is, I mean, could this thing go off the rails? Sure. But could it also get fixed? Sure. It's three games in. After watching what we saw Saturday, of course, I get gloom and doom, man, and I get this one too, and you've lived here your whole life. It feels like it's a fan base, and this is probably a bigger conversation than 2 minutes we have. It's not so much about what happened Saturday. It's the constant of year after year after year getting your hopes up and getting them squashed, and you get tired of it.
3: And I have listen, when I was 13 years old, and I turned 14 during the season. In fact, my 14th birthday was the day South Carolina won in South Bend in 1984. But that year, as Carolina was going undefeated, and those of you of a certain age, like around mine, will remember this. I know you will. There were bumper stickers that were printed by the thousands that said, with a Gamecock logo, said, "This is next year." In other words, the constant refrain wait till next year.
1: Mm-hmm.
3: Sure. And in 1984, somebody printed, "This is next year." Mm-hmm. So that's what I grew up with.
1: Right. That's my point. I feel like...
3: And I went through 3, 6, and 2 where you're going like, are you bleeping kidding me? How is this happening?
1: Feel like the people that I've talked to, things I've read, I've heard, this isn't so much about one loss to Mississippi State on a Saturday.
3: Oh, it's a lifetime.
1: I'm so bleeping tired of this. I've had enough of this. I'm tired of getting my hopes up. I'm tired of thinking this is it or getting excited and then getting the rug pulled out from
3: under. Well, you followed up 84 with a 5-6 and then a 3-6-2. Mm-hmm. And then you had back-to-back 8-win seasons. And then Coach Morrison died. But again, you were going to get in some trouble. And then Sparky and King Dixon, had a couple of Boy Scout years where you turned down a bowl bid, which was dumb. It was. And Sparky couldn't get in going. And if you had played Tannehill the whole season in 92, things are different, but you suffered through that. Brad Scott finally won a bowl game and then spiraled into 1-10. Then here comes Lou, and then Lou won 17 games, and then that went to a 5-6, and he didn't go to, but then you had to, the last year for Lou and the 6-6 and the fight at Clemson and like, what the heck? And then you had Spurrier. And it took a little bit, but then
1: it got cooking,
3: Now, we can play real football here and we can sustain it. Again, for as much Terry as I might have said, and I did say to you, like, I never thought I'd see worse than 3-6-2 twice in a 5-year span. And then we saw 1-21.
1: Mm-hmm.
3: I don't know that I ever would have told you you're going to have a 5-year period where you win 49 games
1: and
3: you win
0: you go 4-1 in bowls,
1: mm-hmm.
0: and you play for an SEC title in that span.
1: Mm-hmm.
0: Like I was like, I don't know about that. But you did it.
1: You did it. And it shows it can be
0: done. And during that time, you had the number one pick in the NFL draft.
1: Right. And and that's the other thing, too, with the fan base here. Is like they've seen it now. They know it can be done here. And that frustration of getting your hopes up and getting them dashed. And then I just feel like that is so much what I heard coming from Saturday.
0: Yeah, no, that's what it is.
1: And I don't blame a fan base for feeling that way in any way, shape, or form.
0: It's hard, man.
1: It is tough.
0: It's hard.
1: And you just get tired of it. Yeah. Especially now you're getting asked more by more people to do more things and contribute more and mm-hmm. do this and do that and sacrifice this and that. And then when you look up and go,
0: for what?
1: For what?
0: Right.
1: And so I totally understand the feeling of a fan base through something like that.
0: Yeah. But I remember those stickers, man. This is next year. It was fun.
1: You still got one?
0: No, I don't. A buddy of mine does, though. A buddy of mine
1: nice.
0: Does.
1: Yeah. Very cool.
0: Yeah. All right. Drive Around the SEC is next.
13: 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The Game Network. Columbia, Charleston, Florence, and Myrtle Beach.
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0: 77 northbound at Garner's Ferry, exit 9. Also, traffic is stopped in Lexington between I-26 westbound and I-126, exits 108 to 106. And we have stop and go I-20 westbound between Monticello and Bush River Road. Jump back in. Drive around the SEC on the postgame show.
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3: It is drive around the SEC time. Welcome back in. 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No winner last week, no return last week. 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Got some good games this weekend, Terry Ford. Missouri at Mississippi State. Your thoughts on this, sir?
0: Mm-hmm.
3: This morning when I was making my rundown, this spread was 6.5 Mississippi State. Would you like to guess where this spread opened on Sunday afternoon?
0: How about 8.5?
3: Nope. The other direction. This opened at -1.5.
0: Really?
3: So all the money quickly
0: went to Mississippi State.
3: Flowed towards Mississippi
0: State. Is that just because of Saturday?
3: Yeah.
0: Is there an injury we don't know about?
3: No, not that I know of. I don't think Mizzou's hiding anything. I don't know, man. I just think there's like, oh, Mississippi State's really good now. So, I mean, the line moved 5 points in less than 48 hours.
0: I'm going to say this really quick. Is Mississippi State possibly a really good team? Sure, whatever. I mean, they're 3-0. They came in here and they came back from a 16-point deficit. And, hell, at one point they were up by 18.
3: Yep.
0: They beat Minnesota like a drum in Minnesota. Okay. But I'll say this, too. Mississippi State did a lot of dumb things Saturday. 12 penalties. A lot of holding calls. They made their share of mistakes. It was almost like, you know, to put themselves in a third and 19 and third and 12 positions with some bad penalties, only to have South Carolina bail them out.
3: Mm-hmm.
0: Mississippi State did not play a clean game.
3: Right.
0: By any stretch. So if they play against someone who doesn't make more mistakes than them, we'll see where they're at. Now, again, they got a track team at wide receiver. They got a heck of a young quarterback, good running back. Their defense, you know, they're fast. They can make some plays. But at the end of the day, they made a ton of mistakes Saturday. It's just, to your analogy, South Carolina went, hold my beer.
3: Yeah.
0: So we'll see. We'll see what Mississippi State is moving forward. And I get the bandwagon love and the recency. Hey, wow. Well, we'll see. But they did a lot of stuff that I guarantee you their film study was something too long.
3: We'll see where this thing is by Friday night when the pros start to make lot more of their big money bets. But
0: once you get the Sharks involved, then we'll see where it goes.
3: But interesting that it moves so quickly. A&M going to LSU, A&M and the Tigers both coming off losses that they think should have been wins. LSU heavy favorite is 8.5.
0: Yeah.
3: 8.5.
0: Yeah, LSU, man, I give them look. Push Lane out of the way. I'm so tired of talking about Lane Kiffin. I can't stand it.
3: Okay.
0: LSU came back. They talked about taking a punch early.
3: Right.
0: With all that emotion.
3: Right.
0: And Ole Miss coming out of the gate hot the way the Rebels did. And for LSU to steady themselves and tie that football game, that says a little something about LSU. It really does. It's about that football
3: game. They're good. I really did think they were going to win that game.
0: When it got tied, I went, okay, here you go. Yeah. Now this is when LSU will find a way to win this football game.
3: But I think we've now also, I do think that we've...
0: you think that number six guy at Ole Miss?
3: Yeah, man. I tell you. Not that I was thinking, well, this time he's not going to get it done. I don't mean it that way at all. It's just that he gets it done.
0: Well, here's the thing, right?
3: He gets it done.
0: That was one of those things where LSU, you had an advantage in a lot of spots on the field on both sides of the ball, but the one place you didn't have the advantage, that beat you.
3: Yeah.
0: And that was quarterback, because that Trinidad Chambliss is insane. Yeah. He's just insane.
3: Vaulted to number one in the Heisman odds.
0: I'm in.
3: And the thing is,

0: was Arch, and I guess because look, the odds are there for. I mean, it's like any other. It's like any when you mm-hmm. you know when you bet, mm-hmm. they'll just set a number,
1: right?
0: Right, go bet on it. They right. Vegas doesn't care. Or whatever sports yeah. book. They don't care.
1: And look, again.
0: They want you to bet on
1: they
0: it.
1: They want you to drop money, man. And look.
0: But in this case, you know, maybe mm-hmm. if you had Trinidad mm-hmm. at least a month ago at you know, some better odds for you.
1: What a smart move.
0: Because now we're about to get to, like, minus money on
1: it. I know. He just.
0: You know, if he has another month like this.
1: Oh, I mean, just.
0: But it's, you know, we'll see. But anyway, A&M at LSU. Vandy at Auburn. Again, Vandy, oof.
1: You dodged a lot of bullets.
0: Yeah,
1: You dodged a tank.
0: Yeah, bullets. I think so.
1: Wow.
0: Never has a win felt like a loss.
1: Well, if you're Clark Lee, you get to coach up that team this week as like they lost, because Clark Lee in the post game, I didn't hear it, but people told me it almost sounded like
0: his on field, because he basically said, "Well, you learn a lot from a loss, or I guess a win." He basically said it like that because they lost.
1: It's just NC State.
0: I mean, again, you get the win. And this is not controversial like Western Michigan.
1: Right, exactly.
0: NC State screwed up.
1: They bungled that thing, man.
0: Yeah, but you lost. You should
1: absolutely
0: have lost.
1: Yes.
0: I can't say you earned that. Now, again, the kid made a nice play, but yeah.
1: Sure.
0: Anyway, you shouldn't have that. And the Curtis kid, I'm telling you, brutal interception.
1: That pick was terrible.
0: Brutal
1: interception. That pick was terrible. I mean, we're in the press box watching going, oh, my God, that was awful.
0: Brutal.
1: Again, he's a freshman.
0: Yeah, you're going to make mistakes.
1: And he's going to try to make a throw that he might have made in high school.
0: Right.
1: That worked out really well.
0: Right.
1: And it didn't work out in NC State.
0: Oklahoma going to Georgia. 14-point favorites are the Dogs. Just don't see that. That sounds about – I'd probably take Georgia minus the
1: point. Yeah, I mean, again, you
0: Oklahoma can't score.
1: If you're Brent Venables, you've got to end up having to come to Jesus with yourself.
0: I mean, Oklahoma can hang around, and I'm not kidding. If they can get – plus two in the turnover, plus maybe.
1: Well, they need to get turnovers, and that's something Georgia hasn't done this year.
0: Maybe plus, I mean, plus two might keep you in the game late.
1: You need plus two, but you also need one of those to be a score.
0: Yeah.
1: Because your offense can't score, so you need a pick six, a scoop and score.
0: I just don't think they're.
1: Get something off your special teams. You got to find some ways to
0: the one thing, and I wouldn't say this would be a concern for Kirby in Georgia, but. This sounds ugly because you've played a conference game, but you really haven't played anybody because Arkansas is not good.
1: No, they're not.
0: So you played two non-con games that you easily were going to win, and you took your foot off the gas.
1: Break a sweat against Arkansas. Yeah.
0: And really, you could they took their foot off the gas in the fourth quarter against Arkansas.
1: Sure, absolutely.
0: So Oklahoma at least has played Michigan, and I know this sounds crazy. Y'all, they played New Mexico, but New Mexico is pretty good.
1: Yeah, now, they are.
0: I'm not saying New Mexico is going to go to the playoff. But
1: they got a head coach that will be a head coach in a power league.
0: Yeah,
1: the next
0: but New Mexico is pretty good, and they gave Oklahoma everything they could handle.
1: Mm-hmm.
0: I still expect Georgia to cover that
1: spot. Oh, I think Georgia covers that.
0: And then the two big ones, Mississippi going to Florida. Again, you know, John Sumrall, man, there's some good drugs out there.
1: That was funny,
0: That
1: was funny. By the way.
0: Why is Florida favored? I don't know.
1: Maybe it's the whole Florida's at home. Ole Miss has come off such an emotional.
0: I don't know how the bookies come up with some of these numbers.
1: I don't either. I just figure, okay, are you looking at the idea that Ole Miss just came off the most emotional week in program history or recent history, and now you got to go play a team that a lot of people think is talented and they finally have the right coach?
0: Yeah.
1: And maybe that's what's the number again on that?
0: 3.5.
1: That's basically your home.
0: Florida minus 3.5. But here's what's crazy. Again, because I mentioned the Mizzou and State game. Florida opened minus 1.5. So the money's flowing to Florida to pull the upset here. So the bettors, the gamblers themselves are the ones looking at it going, hangover effect.
1: Yeah, and I feel like that's where it's at, the hangover effect.
0: And I think if you're Pete Golding, you're kind of loving that.
1: Sure you are.
0: Like,
1: you can play that. Yeah. Absolutely. Guys never look at that.
0: The biggest one of the weekend is Texas going to Tennessee. I love that. I saw somebody, yeah, which one's the real UT? Okay. They both wear an ugly shade of orange.
1: Nah.
0: But Tennessee, 5.5-point dog in this one at home. But I'm telling
1: you like Tennessee a lot.
0: I do like Tennessee. I, right now, I like Tennessee. By the time we have the showdown, this game will be on it. Maybe I've changed my mind. I don't know. But as we speak, I kind of like Tennessee at home in an early game upset.
1: What the only thing that causes me hesitation to be as excited as you is the young and they have a quarterback.
0: Yeah.
1: He's been fine. He's been okay. But Texas has got a ton of dudes on defense.
0: R-U-N. Run.
1: Oh, absolutely. I mean,
0: Tennessee can do that.
1: They're going to spread you out with their formation and run the ball down your throat until you figure out how to try to stop it. So maybe they won't have to throw the ball. Is that what you're saying?
0: If you do what you can do well, maybe you don't have to. That's the drive around the SEC. We'll do Jay versus the Internet next.
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4: 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Giants quarterback Jackson Dart is believed to have a sprained MCL after taking a hit in last night's loss to the Rams. The Giants also lost wide receiver Malik Nabers, linebacker Brian Burns, and left tackle Andrew Thomas to injury during the loss. I'm Adam Abdallah.
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0: Minutes in front of 6 o'clock here on a Tuesday. Welcome back in. Jay and Terry with you. Final few minutes here. Jay versus the Internet coming up. Good stuff from Ryan Brewer earlier today. Appreciate his time, as always. And Brew had a few thoughts on... Did he basically come around to agreeing that Matthew Fuller was holding on that play?
1: I think he thought it was a ticky-tack call. Yeah. Is what Ryan said. But remember, Ryan, what position did Ryan play?
0: Running back. And
1: what school did he play for?
0: Carolina. He played receiver, too. But in that case, you know.
1: He played slot.
0: He played slot.
1: Little slot, little running back, wide receiver. I'm not surprised that, again, Ryan thought that that was. I think it was a blatant hold myself.
0: I did, too. I just said, look, he was hugging him. And then Ryan talked about how. State players were hugging, and he wasn't wrong. But they got called for a lot of those, too. I just thought that was a...
1: And again, to me, you just put your hands outside, you're asking for trouble.
0: But when I showed him that aren't you taught to kind of... And he goes, that was the 30s. And I was like, well, you played for Lou Holtz.
1: Right. I just think, again, if you're teaching... If you're teaching to put your hands anywhere outside the guy's numbers, you're asking for a hold. You really are.
0: Yeah, and you're not teaching it, but I just...
1: And that's my point. And just like with the thing, and I understand the whole thing with Judge Collier. He's the bigger guy. The receiver is smaller, and he's, the guy's shifty and trying to move around. I understand all that.
0: Right.
1: But my point of view is still, you're trying to get hands on him. You got to keep your hands lower.
0: Yeah.
1: You got to recognize, you got to have recognition in that spot.
0: Yeah, no, I completely agree.
1: And no one's saying it's easy, but again, a lot of people do it without hitting the guy upside the face mask.
0: Yes.
1: And I just think that, I said this to you this morning, I'm to the point now, every week we go through this, all over the country, can we stop expecting these guys to be good at their job?
0: Right.
1: Can we just stop this dog and pony show we do every week? We're asking middle-aged men who officiate games on a part-time basis to show up at your stadium, chase around 18 to 24-year-olds in the prime of their athletic career who are fast and strong and freakishly genetically gifted, and you want them in the blink of an eye to get it right.
0: Yeah, every time.
1: What's wrong with us?
0: Yeah.
1: They're not going to get it right. We are setting these dudes up to fail every weekend.
0: Every week.
1: And we get mad at them every weekend. Now, Terry, they get paid. Yeah, they do get paid. Sure they do. And they're trying their best, last time I checked. But you're asking them to do something that's very, very difficult to impossible to do consistently well.
0: Yeah.
1: So we should just stop expecting them to be good at it and say, what do we do to avoid getting a penalty?
0: Yes.
1: How about we try that?
0: I like the second part. And again, if we want to help the guys on the field, again, like I say, Sky Judge, give me somebody that can offer a little bit more if that's what we need.
1: You need to help them because, again, you're asking them to do an almost impossible job.
0: Remember, I mean, look, we've added an on-field official, but I remember, how like amazing it was here? And again, if you're of a certain age, now all of you are used to three basketball officials.
1: Remember, there's only
0: for
1: two.
0: For a year, there were two. And it was like, well, they're getting them wrong. And so they finally added a third. And you know what? They're getting them wrong.
1: They're still getting it wrong. It's just the way it is, man.
0: So I'm not sure what we can do. But again, we added the guy in the offensive backfield here recently enough.
1: Still wrong.
0: I'm not sure
1: it's just, look.
0: How many more can we add?
1: I swear, I'm just the point. It hit me. Timmy, it's like, can we just stop expecting them to do a good job or ask them to do a good job and just understand what do we do to avoid...
0: Yeah, I mean, the blatant stuff I get, but anyway.
1: Just everything's fast, so quick, so judgmental with some of these calls, and then we get all mad and crazy.
0: Yeah, and that's in everything. That's not just like Saturday night here.
1: Oh, it's everything.
0: By the way, the better news that came out of Ryan Brewer's interview is that, or a segment with us, not interview, today, is that we may have created new content for Ryan, because Ryan is going to begin to test the strength of the fences at Ryan Brewer Fence by putting on a football helmet and running into them.
1: I think it's perfect.
0: So I'm very excited about this.
1: And I can't wait to watch it on video.
0: I'm very excited about this.
1: Totally stoked about this.
0: Yeah, I don't want him to run into the big, thick brick or metal fences.
1: Well, no, you would probably fret. Well, he's going to do
0: but
1: that.
0: But he might be able to break through some. I don't know if he. I'll tell you what, the fence in my yard, he ain't running through that.
1: Yeah. Well, that's because he did such a good job.
0: Yeah, he ain't running through
1: that. I mean, let's just be honest.
0: Maybe he could just come to my house and do it.
1: There you go. All right, ready?
0: I'll give him a running head start, too.
1: Like, you know what? How far picturing do you need? Him, picture him with a helmet on running, like, head first into, like, fence.
0: Come to the house. All right, I'm sorry. Now we're almost out of time. I'm sorry.
1: Where it's all good. I got a quick one for you.
0: Okay.
1: All right, Braves. Obviously, we're not going with the Braves. We're nowhere near the
0: Braves.
1: Yeah, it's boring. We're not doing that. Pete Crow Armstrong tonight.
0: Okay.
1: Home run, yes or no? It's plus 475.
0: Who are they playing?
1: They're playing the Marlins. The game's in Chicago.
0: Oh.
1: On the road, Jason Junk has given up 7 home runs this year.
0: Yeah.
1: Crow has faced Junk. He's 0-3 with a walk. Does Pete Crow Armstrong?
0: So he's due. Yes.
1: Go yard tonight.
0: Yes, he's due.
1: By the way, easy now MVP in the National League with Pete Crow Armstrong.
0: I think so.
1: There you go. Well, Jay or Nay.
0: All right.
1: Hey, you're picking the Braves?
0: Braves.
1: There you go.
0: Braves over the Reds. See y'all tomorrow.
1: Thanks for listening. Thanks for watching.
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1: Left Broad River Road at St. Andrews, also I-20 eastbound at Fairfield Road, that's exit 70. I-26 eastbound at Sunset Boulevard, exit 110. Left shoulder is blocked, I-77 northbound at Garner's Ferry Road, that is exit 9. Connecting Carolinas coming up next with Scott Hamilton, kind of grabbing some stuff Scott did today, finishing up the halftime show after Shane's presser. 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
18: South Carolina coach Shane Beamer met with the media earlier today.
19: And against a really, really good opponent, I think extremely highly of Coach DeBoer and the coach he is, the person he is. They've got a great coaching staff, and they're playing at a really high level right now. Dynamic on special teams, and you see great returners and make things tough on opponents. Offensively, the quarterback's playing really well. Three really good running backs that all present problems. Athletic offensive line, rugged, tough, physical tight end group. Respect the way they play, and really athletic and explosive on the perimeter. And then defensively, they're playing at a really high level. Obviously a fantastic secondary. One of the best in the country at stopping the run, one of the best in the country at creating takeaways. Defensive backs, you know, they're all on the same page. They've got a lot of experience. The linebackers, we played against one last year when we played Virginia Tech, and then the other one's playing at a really high level right now. And then up front, they've got the Southern Cal transfer. Number one's a dude on the inside and the outside. He's lined up at defensive end. He's lined up at defensive tackle. They're edge rushers. So really good football team, but that's life in the SEC. That's what it's going to be the next seven more SEC games, and then Clemson at the end of the season. So I'll sound like a broken record probably coming in here every Tuesday from here on out, because that's just what this league is about. We faced adversity last week, and as I said after the game, now it's about how we respond, and we've responded the right way so far in practice this week. We lost a football game. There's lots of teams that have lost a football game, and the team we're playing last week, we talked about it as a team, or the team we're playing this week, we talked about it as a team. They lost a game last week to, or last year to Florida State, and it was like probably not good in Tuscaloosa that week. And much respect to the Alabama football team for how they just continued to keep their heads down and go to work, and ended up playing for the SEC championship and went to the playoff. So again, this team will be judged by what we do from this point forward. And we've moved on, and we're excited about the opportunity. Before you ask questions, again, shout out to our men's and women's soccer teams. They continue to crush it. I know our men's team has a chance to potentially be the number one team in the country when the new rankings come out, and I believe Kaylin and Rob and the women's and men's golf teams both won tournaments last week. So I'm excited about what everybody continues to do. Questions?
20: Shane, quarterback maybe doesn't have his best game. The next week in practice, do you give a stronger look to the backup?
19: I think every week you're always trying to get everybody to play. There's certainly Lenoris needs to play better. We all need to play better. None of us were good enough on Saturday night, David, but you know, in practice each week, it's always about competition and getting everybody ready to play.
21: Along those lines, what's your message to the folks who are watching or listening who think it
3: should be another quarterback who gets a look?
19: I see what I see in practice every week, and people on the outside of this building don't get to decide that. And we win as a team, we lose as a team. And are there some throws that Lenoris would like to have back or throws that he would like to make? Yeah, absolutely. And then there's also some plays that we made or didn't make on defense and special teams that every single person would like to have back. And as I told Lenoris, when you lose a football game, the two people that get the most blame are the head coach and the quarterback. And it's no different this week, and worry about what we can control. And Lenoris needs to be better. I need to be better. Our entire team needs to be better. And competition's a core value of this program. So, yeah, we got really good quarterbacks. Lenoris is a good quarterback. Cutter Woods is a good quarterback. And we're always competing in practice and working and striving to be our best each and every day and each and every week. And we weren't good enough on Saturday night. None of us were, starting with me.
21: Third straight year playing Alabama, third different starting quarterback that you're going to have to face. What's maybe, a comparison and contrasting of what Keelan Russell does, maybe compared to the challenges at Ty Simpson last year and Milroe before that?
19: Yeah, I mean, I think you kind of like take both of them. I remember last year watching Ty and just being like, holy smokes, like the throws this guy makes. Talking about Ty last year when we played them, I mean, all over the field, velocity, deep balls, touch. When you see Russell, you see the same thing. I mean, he made a throw the other day against Florida State over on Florida State's sideline that's like just a unbelievable throw to be able to make that as a freshman on a rope right down the sideline. But then his athleticism, he makes the throws that Ty can make, and then you see his athleticism and his ability to run. It reminds you of Milroe. I mean, he's got a play where they miss a sack and he gets out of the pocket the other day and it turns into a whatever long touchdown run. So I see a little bit of both. He's a heck of a player. I can see why he was so highly recruited, and to be doing that at a high level for them already is really impressive as a redshirt freshman.
22: Jared Parker,
23: Hey, Coach.
19: Hey, bud.
23: At Media Days, you told us that your team was picked to finish high in the previous year. You said this year you know they won't be picked as high, but you have the same players and they're a year older, which excites you.
19: Mm-hmm.
23: Saturday, when John Davis asked about the failure to finish in the second half, you mentioned that this is a completely different team. So with those two things in mind, can you kind of explain, you know, the completely different team thing in the same breath as
19: it's a different team players? I mean, 25 has nothing to do with 26. We've got 40 some players that weren't here last year. We got a lot of guys that were here last year, so every year is different. And I was making a comment, I think, in the preseason about, yeah, we've got some really good players that are coming back, and those are Dylan, Lenoris, Nick. Those guys were the reasons that we were picked so high going into 2025, and we fell woefully short of expectations, but they didn't stop being great players. And now they're back in 2026, and they're still really good players, and they're better than what they were in 24. All those players are. And so from that standpoint, it's not a new team because those guys are back, but it is a new team. The leadership's different. The culture, I mean, the chemistry of every team is different. And even the other night, with the adversity that we were facing in the third quarter, you could feel the different chemistry on the sideline that was different from last year when we had adverse situations. It felt different. It sounded different. And you saw that in the fourth quarter, not in the moral victories, but you saw that in the fourth quarter with the way that we, you know, battled back and had an opportunity to, you know, block a punt with 3 minutes left in the game. And if we block that punt, it's probably a scoop and score for a touchdown. And we're kicking off to them with 3 minutes left in the game and the 2 minute timeout and a chance to go get a stop and win the freaking thing. And we didn't get it done. We lost a football game, and now we got to respond.
24: Hey, Shane, with Peak now back in the fold, what are the next steps that you could share for him moving forward, and how close do you feel like he is to being, you know, 100% to be a starter again?
19: Yeah, I'd say he's very close. As I told you guys, Jack, Darius Gray is playing at a really high level on the offensive line, so it's not as simple as just saying, Darius, go to the bench, Peak, go play. Peak played 37 plays the other night. That's a little bit more than probably we had planned on, but he felt great. He's practicing, you know, this week and feels great. So he, Dylan, the next steps is just continue to ramp up what you're doing in practice, ramp up what you're doing in games, and then be able to, when you get to Saturdays, get your best five on the field.
4: going back to what you said about how this team will be judged by what they do going forward, a couple years ago, both before and after the game, you mentioned to the team that they're, quote, fireproof. And in a lot of ways, that Alabama game 2 years ago was a turning point.
19: Yeah.
4: Just in a kind of similar situation entering this year, what's kind of the main message heading into Saturday to the team?
19: Got to respond. I mean, we've got a loss. Texas A&M has a loss in the SEC. I don't think they're just packing up their stuff and calling it a season. LSU's got a loss in the SEC. Auburn's got a loss in the SEC. I think there's five teams that haven't played a game in the SEC, Mingo, so we have a loss. So that's the message, is we lost a football game. And now we got nine left. We've got 25% of the season that we've played. I don't like being 2-1. We've got 75% of the regular season left, and let's go play football. And if you got a competitive bone in your body, that's not a problem. Like, we've moved on. I mean, in this building, like, we've moved on. Saturday sucked. I can sit around and feel sorry for ourselves. Like, that's life, guys. Stuff happens. And we've moved on. And everybody else can talk about what does that look like and how are the comparisons to 26 and 25 and 24 and what are you telling your team? I ain't going to tell my team anything. We go respond and we go back to work, and that's what we've done this week, and love the response so far, and now we got to go play well. And guess what? If it's called sports, they may play better and coach better than us Saturday night, and they may win the football game, and we'll come back in here on Sunday and get right back to work again, because that's what life in the SEC is. I mean, the Alabama, I just talked about them last year. Notre Dame lost to Northern Illinois 2 years ago. They didn't shut down the program and blow everything up. They responded, or they went and played for the national championship game in the same season. So that's easy. That's the message.
5: I know that Lenoris is steady and he just wants to win regardless of the opponent, but just knowing how the last two times went against Alabama, what would a win, you know, do for him, do for his confidence?
19: I think it'd be great. I don't think his confidence is an issue, Lulu. I mean, it is what it is. The last 2 years, the game has come down to the last possession. And 2024 and 2025, we had the ball with a chance to win or tie, and we didn't get it done. So I think you look at, you know, before that, all the things leading up to that moment, you know, plays we didn't make, and you give them credit for, and missed opportunities, and got to protect the ball better. You know, it's been 2 years in a row that this game's come down to the last possession, but it's 2 years in a row that we haven't won the turnover battle. We turned it over four times over there a couple years ago. We turned it over twice last year and tied the turnover battle. So it would be great for all of us, obviously, but, you know, I don't want to speak for Lenoris. I don't think his confidence is an issue right now, and I don't think he's sitting there saying, you know, we've lost two heartbreakers to Alabama. Certainly, there's a lot of things that you take from the game the last couple of years, because all the coordinators are the same on their side, at least. I know Coach Grubb wasn't there in 24, but, you know, the other two coordinators were, and Coach DeBoer was. So you can look at the last 2 years and get some similarities from the coordinators and whatnot. But it's the next game, and be great for all of us. But certainly, you know, I know we went over there 2 years ago, and we turned the ball over and missed an opportunity. And I was proud of how Lenoris and our team responded because of what we did 7 days later in Norman, Oklahoma. And we talked about it. I don't want to get to the point where we're, you know, 3-3 and rallying the troops again like we did in 2024. Let's make sure we don't even get to that point. And you know, gotta go play well.
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18: Here's the second half of South Carolina coach Shane Beamer's press conference earlier today.
13: And you mentioned the new players and the new leadership, but until this group together has to face the adversity of losing a game, was there any doubt in your mind or concern about how this group would handle that first bit of adversity?
19: No, not at all, Rick. I think that's part of how you structure and build your off season, if you will. When they come back in January, you try and put them in as many tough, critical, adverse moments as you can, starting in January, and all the things that we do in the weight room and in the off season program. And then when they came back in May for summer school, the summer that we had, I mean, those are some, you know, when you're out there on the practice field and it's 140 degrees in July and you're carrying a 100 pound sandbag up and down the field for however many yards, that's pretty, there's some adversity in that for sure. And we overcame that and responded. But you're right, you can do all that, but until you get in a game in front of 80,000 fans, you don't really know. But I didn't have any doubt about the team being able to deal with adversity and going into the game, and didn't during the game when it was happening, and I don't now either.
20: Shane, you hear the phrase aiming the ball. Do you think Linares is doing that, and is it a concern?
19: No.
14: In that third quarter the other night, Mississippi State was able to keep a couple of drives live and even score on some third and longs. How do you go about cleaning that up? What were some things you saw that allowed Mississippi State to go do that? And then against this Alabama offense, you got getting that cleaned up.
19: Yeah. I'm sorry, what was the first part, Alex, about what did they do?
14: Yeah, Mississippi State, how are they able to convert some of those third and longs for first downs and even a touchdown?
19: One, you give them credit. They did a nice job, but two of those were just complete bus by us, and that's what's disappointing. You know, if you convert a third down and guy goes makes an unbelievable play, that's one thing. But there were a couple of those where we're just not where we're supposed to be for whatever reason, and we gifted them 15 yards. And again, they made the plays. I'm not sitting here the guy. If we could have, we had done this and we had done that. We busted. And we've got, as coaches, make sure, ask ourselves, why did that happen in that situation, and make sure we do a better job of putting our guys in the right situations when that stuff happens. And then, you know, tip your cap to them. They made plays, but we got to be better. And certainly when we get off the field on third down, when we have a chance to get off the field on third down, we got to get off the field on third down and stop the bleeding, because that's what happened a little bit in the third quarter the other night, was just the momentum. And we had some turnovers on offense. Well, the defense has got to go out there and put the ball down and stop the bleeding. And it just magnified, because none of the three phases were where we needed to be in that third quarter, which is frustrating. But that starts with me, certainly.
1: Hey, Coach, obviously in a game, in a season, there's going to be adversity. You know, you have a lead, you're down, you're fighting behind, mistakes are made. But this week, is there a conversation on evaluating maybe a message you tell your team when you have a lead to sustain it? Or how do you look at that from a coaching staff and everybody?
19: Yeah, I mean, that's me, and I'm the one that, you know, every coach is talking to their individual players during the week, and coordinators and strength coaches, you know, but the message starts with me, and I'm the one that stands up in front of the team on Sundays in the team meeting, and on Tuesdays in the team meeting, and after practice on Tuesday, Wednesday, and Thursday, and in the team meeting on Friday night, and at the team meeting at the hotel on Saturday before we go to the game. So the message starts with me. So certainly you're always evaluating, and you know, you look back at your messaging when to the team, when you know, go dominate and win a game in the fourth quarter like we've done around here some. You go back and look at your messaging when you don't finish the fourth quarter and lose a game, and making sure that you're, you know, saying the right things and being consistent with the message. But also, each team is different. You know, going back to the question about the chemistry, I mean, every team is different in regards to how they receive the message, and each year is different. And this team is different than 25. So you look at, you know, what you're saying and the messaging, but making sure that you try and do the best job of giving the correct message to that team for that particular week, if that makes sense.
3: Seems like under Clayton, the defense is a pretty prideful group. I would imagine Saturday night was well below their standard. How have you seen them respond the last couple of days? Do you see anything different about their tone or demeanor just on that side of the football?
19: I think we all hurt, John, from Saturday night. None of us were good enough. I mean, we left plays out there on offense. We left plays out there on special teams. We left plays out there on defense. And you know, there's not moral victories, but there was also some things that you look at from Saturday and say, okay, you know, it's pretty good. The fact that we were able to play as physical as we did, and some things that we did offensively with, you know, total yardage and points we scored and defense getting a turnover. So certainly you build on that one, but no, nowhere near good enough. 41 points or whatever we gave up, like, that's not the standard here, and never will be. And those guys know it. So we came in here on Sunday, and those are some, you know, hard meetings that we have with players, and, you know, we tell the truth in those meetings. And I told our players, I'll come in here with you guys each and every week, and I'm gonna have the players' backs, and it's all on me. But we go in that team meeting, and we're gonna tell the truth to one another too about what we see on tape, good and bad, behind closed doors. So we certainly did that with some individuals and units and the whole team, because we weren't good enough. When you give up 41 points and lose a game and blow a 2-score lead, it's not good enough. But they've approached it the right way and responded the right way, I felt like, on Sunday night at practice. And then the practice we had today, felt like they responded the right way. And like I said, we've moved on, and we're past that. We're on the, I don't pull the whole bullet Belichick, we're on the Cincinnati, but we're on the Cincinnati, and we've moved on. And that's kind of where we are. We need to be better.
9: When you went back and watched the film of Saturday, how much do you think the red zone struggles were a product of scheme versus execution?
19: A little bit of both. I think, you know, we got to be better in this league. You got to score touchdowns in the red zone, and you can't kick field goals, especially against a dynamic offense like Mississippi State, and especially like a dynamic offense like we're playing this week. So if I sit here and say it's execution, then I'm throwing the players under the bus. If I say it's scheme, then I'm, you know, blaming the plan we came up with coaches. So it's a little bit of both, I feel like, Jordan. Are there some different things that we maybe would have done? Sure. Are there some things execution wise that could have been a little bit cleaner? Yeah, absolutely. But I think that's any time you don't have the success in a game that you want.
4: Hey, Coach, it seems like your teams over the years tend to play their best football when they're doubted. I'm curious what goes into that. I know you said you've already flushed it. You're on the next week, but just kind of what goes into that?
19: Yeah, I don't know. You know, I mean, I think it's human nature when you're doubted and backed into a corner or whatever you want to call it, or people say you suck and there's a lack of respect. I think it's human nature. It's easy to respond to that. So that maybe that's something. I don't want to be in the position where we have to be doubted to respond and go, you know, play great. That's not what we want, and I don't feel like we are. The thing we try and do is just, you know, be consistent with the message. And it's not like last week I was acting one way with the team and then all of a sudden we lose a game, so then I start acting completely different this week, and that's what rallies the troops. I mean, that's not how it works. We every game, win or lose, we come in Sunday, we coach correct, and then we respond and move on to the next week. And I and our team, it's all about just consistency of performance and not being just up and down every week based on the result of a game on Saturday. Just stay consistent, stay steady, and I think that bodes well and allows you to have success more each and every week. But, you know, it's not hard. I mean, I'm other than the, you know, talk to my wife or to look at a text message that somebody sends me. I haven't looked at my phone this week, and I'm glad I haven't. But I know our players are, and all they have to do is click on their phone and read how much people say they suck. So that's easy, you know, that's just, to me, human nature and a natural reaction for guys.
15: Jukarius and Mazio, when they're in here, they're pretty passionate when they're being asked about the team bouncing back and stuff like that. And you mentioned a second ago, you're pleased with practice today. Are there any other examples or anecdotes or things guys have said to you this week that make you feel like, hey, we're in a good spot coming off that?
19: No, Michael told me what they said, I'd echo what they said. No, not really. I mean, we got told you guys Saturday night, hell, we got a good group of guys in that locker room, man. Like, they hurt, they want it. They're very prideful, they're very passionate. And, you know, all the meetings, whether it be from the team meeting we had on Sunday, whether it be after the game in the locker room, it was evident, you know, how they would respond the right way. Practice Sunday night, some individual meetings that I had yesterday with guys. I always meet with the captains on Monday afternoon, the meeting that I had with the captains yesterday, the practice that we had today. You know, those are all signs of progress. Now, ultimately, you got to go play well on Saturday, and if it doesn't matter, it doesn't matter if you don't do that. But, you know, I've seen a lot of signs just throughout, not just today, but really ever since Saturday night in that locker room.
16: Hey, Coach. It was 25 penalties in the Mississippi State game. Nine of those penalties was against Carolina. So what has been the mental...
19: Less than Mississippi State.
16: Though. Yes.
19: We were the least penalized team.
16: Yes.
19: Making sure we're clear about that, too.
16: Yes.
19: Okay.
16: So what has been like the mental approach to cleaning that up, knowing that you're going into a hostile environment at Alabama?
19: Yeah, you can't give the other team anything. Those were some tough calls that went against us the other night, some of them. But, you know, you can't give teams stuff. I think too much is made of, you know, penalties. I've sometimes seen the best team in the SEC is the most penalized team. Like, we don't want to get penalties, don't get me wrong. One of our things in the plan to win is play smart football, which is having the least penalties of the opponent. I think we have in all three games this year. So I feel like we've played, you know, very disciplined for the most part. Too many the other night. Certainly that one of them took away a strip sack fumble that's going to give us the ball with, you know, a minute left or whatever in the first half and a chance to go up 30-16. And that's a, you know, a tough play. But we got to play with better technique on the perimeter and not put ourselves in that position. So that's the biggest thing is, look, penalties are going to happen. I'd love to go into a game and have zero penalties. Is it realistic? Probably not. But what we got to do is just making sure, especially when you're on the road, the pre-snap penalties, because this is going to be the first time that we go into a stadium where it's really, really, really loud when we're on offense, and it's going to be hard to communicate. And that's where we've got to be great, is just the execution and the pre-snap stuff where we don't get penalties and we go backwards in a two-minute situation or any situation offensively when you put yourself in a tough position, because we've certainly seen it happen to other teams when they've come into our stadium with our crowd and the challenge that it can be for opposing offenses.
5: Thanks, Coach. Appreciate it, guys.
19: Thank you, guys.
5: Thank you.
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2: To battle is to fight, to struggle, to overcome. And ultimately for the Marine Corps, it means to win. There is no alternative.

0: 75% of the season to go. They have to remain focused. I don't disagree. He used Alabama of 2025 as an example, lost to Florida State out of the gate. And he said they kept their head down and kept moving forward. And, of course, that's what you do. He's getting paid to coach football games. The players are literally now getting paid to play in those football games. So you have to go out and do your job and execute. But this is not going to be easy. Even though recent history would suggest that South Carolina has a puncher's chance against Alabama, they got a lot of things to tighten up. A lot of things to tighten up. Some areas that we really didn't expect. Defensively, I did not expect the South Carolina defense to look the way it did on Saturday night. Missed tackles, blown assignments, just getting beat, flat out beat by Mississippi State. Mississippi State, kudos to them. I will say this, more athletic than I had realized. I knew Kamario Taylor was a dog. I knew he was a baller. But, man, they've got more athletes across the board. So good on Jeff Lebby. He's building something good there. But back to South Carolina, got to bounce back. Got to bounce back. 0-2 in the Southeastern Conference, not how you want to begin the season. And Shane Beamer alluded to that. A&M losing to Kentucky. They're facing an 0-2 proposition against LSU, which is also facing an 0-2 proposition. Same with Auburn after losing to Florida. You've got to reverse things immediately, but that's life in the SEC. And he went on to make a few other comments with regards to bouncing back and resilience and all this, and you got to put it behind you. Yeah, it sucked. What happened Saturday sucked, but we're moving on. And he even quoted Bill Belichick. Given how UNC threw up all over itself on Saturday against Clemson, I don't know that I would be quoting Bill Belichick at this stage, but whatever. The message still got through. The point was taken. South Carolina has to focus on Alabama, and that means tightening some things up.
1: Wow, what a play. The Game Network. Columbia, Charleston, Florence, and Myrtle Beach.
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3: 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It was a nightmare in L.A. for the Giants with Jackson Dart going out injured on the first drive. Not only that, some of the other most valuable Giants, Malik Nabers, Andrew Thomas, and Brian Burns, all got hurt in the game as Big Blue got walloped by the Rams. 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I'm Pat Boyle.
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9: Week three, for as great as it was especially good for some of the quarterback performances. I'm thinking about what we saw Trinidad Chambliss do against LSU. I'm thinking about just how good the quarterbacks looked in several games, especially in the Southeastern Conference. And one guy who tracks quarterback performance throughout the year is our buddy David Cobb of CBS Sports. Does the CBS Sports College Football Quarterback Power Rankings. He's joining us now. And Dave, before we move forward, how will you summarize week three in college football to your grandchildren 40 years from now? How will you describe it to them?
10: Well, it's just crazy because this is one of those weeks that people look at and they say, oh, well, not the most high octane week of college football. If you got to go do something with the family one weekend in the fall, this is a decent one to choose, right? And then you get just a litany of absolutely insane results and endings. I mean, the one that really embodies it for me is NC State losing the way it did at Vanderbilt. Now, is that a game that households around the nation were tuned into and glued to? No, probably not, but it's the perfect example of why you can never take a rest if you want to be a full-time college football fan, because something like that's going to happen, you know. And then Kentucky stunning A&M on the road and haven't even gotten to the scene that was LSU Ole Miss. So it was just mayhem. And that's, you know, coming out of a really big week two, looking ahead to a really big week four, you think, okay, week three might be a little bit on the chill side, but no, it was not. There is never a chill week in college football, and that's what makes it so special.
9: Yeah, and before we move on to the quarterbacks, you mentioned something that I've got to get your perspective on. We are coming into a week four that promises to be a week four like we've never seen before, and it might be a case of the SEC getting a little more than it bargained for. Four ranked matchups week four in the Southeastern Conference. Five, if you include Oklahoma's game against Georgia, Oklahoma ranked in the coaches poll. There's going to be some guys who get dinged this week, obviously, but there's also this, David. LSU and Texas A&M, one of those teams will begin conference play 0-2. How will the SEC reconcile that after week four?
10: Yeah, I think the SEC needs to start banging the drum now over strength of schedule. Now, they've been doing this already, but it's going to be really important when it comes to the college football playoff cut line that the league is really out there with some messaging about how well it performed in the non-conference, right? Because against other Power Four teams, the SEC did go 10-2. Far and away, the best record of any Power Four conference against other P4 conferences to this point. Those games are mostly done now. We're getting into the league schedule. A lot of teams are still going to play Notre Dame, and then you'll have rivalry week at the end of the season where the SEC and the ACC play a bunch of games, right? But for the most part, the non-conference hay is in the barn, and what it shows is that the SEC was the best league. Now, there were some close calls there. You know, Ole Miss needs a last-second field goal to beat Louisville. Vanderbilt needs a crazy, fluky ending to beat NC State at home. A handful of other, you know, close games in there that could have gone the other way. Texas has to come back from 20 to beat Ohio State, but it all happened, right? The SEC went 10-2. Now they're going to a 9-game league schedule. And I think, you know, where we got to get to from the SEC perspective is, hey, look, it's not just about your two or three best wins. It's not just about your two losses. Because when you just distill a resume to the two best wins and the two losses, well, then you cut out the other eight games. You cut out, you know, 70% of the schedule or 66 to 75% of the schedule, depending on how you look at it. And it's, I think that's where the SEC gets done a disservice is, oh yeah, your two best wins. Okay, cool. The Big Ten teams had two best, you know, their two best wins were similar. Okay. You had two losses. Well, so did all these other teams. So what makes you different? It's the other eight. It's the fact that, all right, you know, you go 6-3 or 7-2 against this 9-game league schedule now. You know, the middle of the pack sort of victory should be rewarded there. That's my message if I'm the SEC, because they did have a really good first 3 weeks here. But make no mistake, man, like the backs are against the wall this weekend in Death Valley with Texas A&M and LSU. I mean, it is almost a do or die sort of situation because, yeah, you could get back to, you know, you could get to the college football playoff at 10-2, but if you got two losses coming out of September, does anybody really think you're running the table in this league? I don't think so.
9: Yeah, perception matters a lot, especially when it comes to the college football playoff selection committee, and you can't win a national championship if you're not in the playoff competing for the championship. That's why the Big Ten, I agree. I think the SEC is the best conference, but the Big Ten is still likely to win a fourth straight national championship. Consider this, David, for a moment before you put a pin in this. Indiana's schedule, it is what it is. They have outscored their first three opponents by a combined 145-16. Now, it's North Texas, a decimated North Texas. All those guys are in Stillwater now. Howard and Western Kentucky, who they beat most recently, 38-0. Don't really have an opponent that you would say you should challenge them until October 17th against Ohio State. Do you think, I'll ask you right now on this day, the autumn equinox, I'm going to ask you this question. Will the Big Ten win a fourth straight national title?
10: I'm gonna say no at this moment. Ohio State is off to a clunky start. Oregon off to a very clunky start, having to replace both coordinators, seeing some of the peril with that. We don't know the extent. You know, you mentioned Indiana. I'd throw Penn State into the same conversation. They look good under Matt Campbell. They're number 13 in the AP poll this week, right? But they've not played anybody. Michigan is sitting here undefeated with a win over Oklahoma that is honestly the best non-conference victory the Big Ten has to this point. But they really should have lost against Western Michigan, and nobody's really inspired by that offense. So I see a lot of flaws in these Big Ten teams, and frankly, I still need to see more from Indiana. I didn't think they looked great against Western Kentucky. They end up winning the game by 38, but it would have been a tie game or a really close game at halftime had they not come up with a big fourth down stop in the first half. The offense was a little slow. Josh Hoover missed some throws in that game, and Curtis Cignetti's having to defend him because Indiana fans got so spoiled last year watching Fernando Mendoza that they see a guy only completing 75% of his passes and missing a couple of open receivers, and they're like, well, what is this? You know, and it's like, well, he's not perfect. Nobody, you know, he's not Fernandoza, so they're kind of worried about that, right? So is it possible? Yeah, absolutely. When you look at Ohio State, they are still, at some of these books, the betting favorite to win the national title, even after losing at Texas. So it's absolutely within the realm of possibility. But I see the SEC having more teams that are legitimate title contenders, and I think this is the year they're gonna get it back.
9: Yeah, it doesn't help Kurt Cignetti when you've still got Sonny Dykes lobbing grenades at Josh Hoover. You know, oh, he's going to throw a lot of turnovers, dude. He's going to throw you a lot of interceptions. So Kurt Cignetti stepping up to defend his guy. We're joined by David Cobb, CBS Sports. Follow him on X at David W. Cobb. David, just a few more minutes, and I want to get into your quarterback rankings, your power rankings. That'll be dropping, I presume, on Wednesday or Thursday. Always look forward to that. Can you give us a snapshot of what it looks like right now? And then answer these two questions. One, which quarterback in week three did the most to improve his stock? And two, is there a quarterback out there that's just disappointing to all get out of you?
10: Well, yes, there's answers to all those questions. So first off, you know, through 2 weeks, through week one, week two, Darian Mensah was clearly number one, and he really didn't do anything to deserve being dethroned. He set an ACC record for consecutive completions in a game at Wake Forest on Friday night. So the idea that he's going to slip from one to two this week is probably pretty tough to grapple with if you're a Miami fan. But come on, I mean, what Trinidad Chambliss did against LSU after also having a really big-time performance in a win over a ranked Louisville team in week one, you just look at the game pressure he's been under, the competition level, and what he's done against it. I think he's got to be number one. Darian Mensah has done nothing but be spectacular, but Miami hasn't done it against a high-caliber opponent yet. Wake Forest is decent, but need to see him go out and do it against a really good opponent. So for now, I got Trinidad at one. I'll tell you who's really impressed me and who has risen most in the most dramatic way this season. That's Kamario Taylor at Mississippi State. If you hadn't had a chance to watch this guy yet, you need to. He is special. It's the arm talent, the athletic ability, and just an absolute gem from 30 minutes south of Starkville, who decided to stay home and is infusing some life into Jeff Lebby's coaching tenure there. And, you know, to the other question you had about somebody who's been disappointing or who has fallen, if you watch that Mississippi State South Carolina game, you know where I'm going with this. Kamario Taylor was great, and then his counterpart on the other side, Lenore Sellers, was not. And it's a frustrating situation, I'm sure, for South Carolina fans where, you know, 2 years ago, you feel like you have one of the rising stars in the sport at quarterback, and be it due to coaching issues or just a lack of development or any number of factors, like that potential that Lenora Sellers showed has just never come to bear. And in a really important season for Shane Beamer, that could be highly problematic as South Carolina stares down the barrel of another really, really treacherous schedule.
9: You know, the Lenora Sellers is, I don't want to say issues, but a lack of performance, we'll frame it like that. It just, when you juxtapose it to a Kamario Taylor on the other side, who draws so many comparisons coming into the game, look even more glaring. And you've got Kamario Taylor throwing laser beams. Every throw is like committed, like a golfer, you know, picks the shot, commits to the shot, executes the shot. Lenore Sellers still so often, I think, is trying to sort things in his head. And I think, David, kind of to your point, that goes back to some coaching issues. He's had three very different offensive coordinators, and the one in the middle, Mike Shula, trying to do all this pro style stuff with him, where so many times he looked like his feet were in cement. And it was like the beautiful mind thing where he had all the numbers and stuff like that, instead of just going out and playing football in a free flowing style. I'm wondering how long it'll take to unscramble it, or if it is unscramble. What's your take?
10: Well, I mean, Kendall Briles has a track record of working with highly productive quarterbacks. I mean, he's done it before. It's just a matter of, can you get it done on the fly? And then, you know, it also just feels like sometimes South Carolina has a lot of holes, never short on high end talent, you know, a Dylan Stewart, a Lenora Sellers. I mean, there are always some dudes, Nick Harbor, you know, on the South Carolina roster. Where it feels like there are always issues for the Gamecocks, though, is in the depth of the roster. Their top 3 to 7 players are absolutely usually up there with the top 3 to 7 players on any other team in the SEC. But then you get into the grind of a schedule, and can you hold up in the trenches, and what's the protection look like? And are your number 2 and number 3 receivers really up to snuff, right? And you know, so it feels like on a certain level, the whole of the talent that's around Lenora Sellers might not be good enough. I kind of feel the same way about like CJ Bailey at NC State. He decided to stay there, NFL draft prospect, got a lot of tools, has shown some promise. But did they shell out so much to keep CJ Bailey that they just couldn't put enough around him? And now it's like he's not really in a position to succeed. I get some of those same vibes with Lenora Sellers. So I'm sure there are NFL general managers out there who will talk themselves into thinking they can fix him and thinking, hey, this guy's struggling a little bit. Maybe we can get a good value on him in the NFL draft relative to his tools since he's gone through these struggles at the college level. But, you know, at this point, you know, you just, when somebody shows you who they are, you got to believe it. And that doesn't mean you don't look at the other circumstances, the coaching changes, the personnel around them. Absolutely. That's a factor. But, Lenora Sellers is not the Cam Newton level player who's just able to rise above everything else around them and put a team on his back. And that doesn't mean he's an awful player, but it means he's not going to be in the top 50 of my quarterback power rankings. So, you know, it's just, I know it's got to be maddening as a South Carolina fan to feel like you've got somebody that talented and you're not able to capitalize on it. But it's, you know, his own limitations. And then also the circumstances that he's been put in with the coaching carousel there at coordinator.
9: He's the great David Cobb. Follow him on X at David W. Cobb. David, also very active on TikTok.
10: I'm getting there. I'm trying.
9: I have enjoyed it, and I look forward to your quarterback rankings, pal. Thanks for hopping aboard.
10: Yeah, no problem. Thank you.
9: I want to thank David Cobb for joining us on the AAA Heating and Air phone line. 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
2: I think the LSU Ole Miss game lived up to the hype. It was an event. 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
3: The stadium was full, you know, an hour early, so I guess I had to leave to get him to do that. 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
2: You could see where he was kind of crestfallen there at the very end of the game. But Trinidad Chambliss.
4: Chambliss was sixth in the Heisman odds on Friday. He is now number one in the Heisman odds.
0: Broadcasting from the man cave.
2: I mean, Oxford, Mississippi has 27,000 people, but they fill that stadium.
0: This is Dan Patrick.
2: Welcome to the program. It's hour one on this Tuesday. I was going to say we're fully loaded, but that's probably not an apt way to describe this group. We're fully assembled. Todd is back from his sabbatical. Dylan is here. We got Marvin up front, Paulie, yours truly, and the backroom guys. Tyler Shuck from my New Orleans Saints will join us in about 40 minutes from now. The playmaker, Michael Urban, stops by. And the Monday morning quarterback, Albert Breer, joins us Tuesday morning. 877-3DP-SHOW. 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We got a play of the day, stat of the day, poll question, all of that forthcoming. The Rams looked like Super Bowl contenders last night. They rolled the Giants 28-6. Big news out of this, you're going to look at Aaron Donald, and we'll get to him in a moment. Didn't look like he had aged at all and looked like that was first ballot Hall of Famer Aaron Donald. But the Giants losing Jackson Dart, not expected to be a serious injury, leg injury. And Malik Nabers banged up once again. But Davante Adams adding to that Hall of Fame resume. He had 8 catches, 195, and 2 touchdowns. This is what I don't understand. Now, the Rams have 2 good tight ends. But if I don't have Puka Nacua in there, chances are I got to stop Davante Adams. Davante Adams, who is headed to the Hall of Fame, when he is done with his career, he could easily be in the top 15 receiving yards, receiving touchdowns, top 10 in catches as well. And he's been a big-time playoff performer. He has 83 catches for just over 1,000 yards, 9 touchdowns in 14 playoff games. Doesn't have the Super Bowl, but that could be forthcoming. And Matthew Stafford continues to look like vintage Matthew Stafford. But it got to the point where I go, okay, where is Davante Adams going to be? Because that seemed like that was the only option he needed. I'm not going to say the only option he had, but the only option he needed was, let's see, Davante Adams. You know, I haven't thrown to him in like, three plays. Let me go back to him. But 2 touchdowns there as they blow out the Giants. Yes, Paul?
4: I was wondering if the Giants defense was trying to let Adams tire himself out. Hopefully that was the way to stop him.
2: Well, that didn't even work because it felt like he was just running pass patterns. That was, you know, in warm-ups, they had the pat and go, and you just breezing down the sidelines. And he had a wonderful performance there. But the return of Aaron Donald, and here's Sean McVay, the Rams head coach, on his first ballot Hall of Famer.
5: I think he models the way. You know, I was asked about that at the very beginning, and he just elevates people he's around, situations he's a part of. There was a bounce. If you didn't get chills when he was introduced, then you're not freaking alive. And so that was awesome. And I just think it's one of those deals that you get an opportunity to just say, hey, just watch what the hell I do. Follow my freaking lead. And that's what this guy does. I love him. We got the right people. Yeah, I think, you know, sometimes you win, sometimes you learn. And, you know, sometimes you have a dumbass coach that, you know, makes travel plans that put you in a bad spot. So, there you go. That's what draw.
2: Hey, when you win, you can have one-liners like that. Got a little exit to the interview there, making fun of him going down under. But Aaron Donald looked great. And this was going to be a luxury because you had Myles Garrett. They have a really talented team, and you were going to add Aaron Donald. I think he played, 30 snaps last night, maybe a little more than that. And let me see if I have the breakdown here. 32 snaps. He was in for 14 run plays, 18 pass plays, and he had one pressure. He's never had a game with zero pressures in the next-gen stats era. That goes back to 2016. But the Rams needed this game. Stars came out for it in Los Angeles there and ready to host a Super Bowl later on. All righty. Dylan, what's poll question, hour one?
6: Well, for starters, and you brought it up, is Devontae Adams a Hall of Famer? Yes or no?
2: No, it's yes or yes.
6: No-brainer?
2: No-brainer.
6: Yeah, I agree.
2: No-brainer. Yeah, he's Hall of Famer. If I look at the numbers and how he stacks up with the other greats, you know, historically, like, he's there. You know, you look at most receiving touchdowns, Jerry Rice is one at 197. Devontae Adams has 119. He'll catch Larry Fitzgerald. He'll probably catch Marvin Harrison. You know, Chris Carter's fourth all-time at 130. Most games with at least 100 receiving yards and a touchdown since 2020. He's got 28 of those. He's led the NFL in receiving touchdowns for three different teams. And yes, he did play with Aaron Rodgers, but he also put up big numbers in Vegas with Derek Carr, Jimmy G, and Aiden O'Connell. He's a Hall of Famer. Yeah, Paul.
4: He did most of his work in Green Bay from age 25 to 30. He had one big year in Las Vegas. Then he kind of just cooled off for a few years. But three straight first-team All-Pros, that's a big one.
2: And I think he's 33, and I thought maybe the Rams should have gotten a wide receiver, another weapon, because I thought the defense was already going to be great with Myles Garrett and the possible return of Aaron Donald. I thought maybe they needed another weapon. Well, Puka Nacua is not in there yet. And when he comes back, you know, then that offense gets really dangerous. You got two running backs that are really good. You got a first ballot Hall of Famer at quarterback. Puka Nacua could be a future Hall of Famer. And Devontae Adams looked every bit like a Hall of Famer last night. What other poll questions for the first hour there, Dylan?
6: Well, Todd got right back to work today and sent me one this morning.
2: No, yeah, great.
6: After losing week one and winning week two, which of these teams is most back? Broncos, Cowboys, Rams, or other?
2: Well, the Broncos win at home against Jacksonville didn't surprise me. The Rams last night didn't surprise me. What's the other one?
6: Broncos, Rams, Cowboys, or other. So that could be like the Patriots, the Browns, the Panthers, the Saints, Packers.
2: I think the Cowboys are going to be a really dangerous team. I'm not surprised they won that game. I mean, it helped that Jaden Daniels got injured. The Saints winning on the road in Baltimore after nearly beating Detroit. But I don't know if they're back. Like, back to what? A possible playoff contender?
6: Yeah.
2: Well, okay. Then they're back. I mean, the Rams are back because they're a Super Bowl favorite. Denver is back because they're a Super Bowl favorite. The Saints being back, I mean, the bar is lower. They're just a playoff contender. You know, it's varying degrees of what we're talking about. Who is back? Yes, Dylan.
6: I wouldn't overthink it.
2: Okay.
6: The Saints are back.
7: Yeah, I meant it as back meaning a contender that can make a playoff run or a deep playoff run.
2: Okay. But I don't know if the Saints are that team yet. The Rams have to be. Denver is expected to be. Yes, Paul.
4: Right. The Saints were supposed to be the cute and fuzzy, likable team that came out of nowhere.
2: Yeah, I don't know if... Like, are we going to be surprised if they make the playoffs or they don't make the playoffs? Probably both. Yes, Dylan.
6: Okay, well, are the Patriots back? I mean, I assume you would consider the Patriots a Super Bowl contender, maybe not quite to the same degree as last year, but they didn't
2: win. No, I didn't have them making the playoffs.
6: Well, you didn't.
2: Okay, but then you're asking me the question. If I'm going to answer it in my own voice, then that was an impressive win against a Steeler team that I don't think is very good. I think they're average at best. I don't know if they showed you anything. So, what other question do you have? There's too much open to interpretation.
6: All right, well,
2: Todd, you had all day yesterday off, and you came up with that question.
7: Yeah, it sounds like you guys aren't that excited about that one.
2: But we're glad you're back after your religious, your Day of Atonement. I don't think you're supposed to be on any devices. You're not supposed to be on your laptop, your phone. Is that true?
7: Technically, you're not supposed to like turn lights on and off unless you're like
2: just a yes or no, Todd. Just
7: yes, I'm not as religious as some, and I wouldn't have been able to like do my job if I stayed off all my devices while
2: okay,
7: I was down.
2: Okay, but couldn't you have done everything you did at home but done it here yesterday? We missed you.
7: Yeah, but you know, you don't know which rabbis are you know tuning in all that. You know, Dylan's gonna end up going to hell, and I was trying to avoid that.
2: But you were on your phone. The whole day,
7: yes.
2: You were texting us.
7: The priority to me, at least the way I grew up, is the not eating or drinking anything for the 24-hour period. And if you happen to peek at a sporting event or you're, I actually watched online, I watched some kind of the blowing of the shofar, and I watched some synagogue-related stuff from a New York City website. That was pretty interesting. Watching on TV some synagogue stuff.
2: Yes, Dylan.
6: Well, Todd Kent, there is a loophole for that not using electricity and all that stuff rule. You can have what is known as a Shabbos goy, which is a non-Jewish person can like flick the light switch on for you and use your phone for you. So Todd can just do that going forward, not break any rules.
2: Okay.
7: Just have some stranger off the street kind of do that.
2: So you bring somebody in the neighborhood, a mailman or somebody delivering a Amazon driver. Hey, Shabbos goy or goyim.
6: Yeah, flick the lights on for me.
2: Yeah, please. Yes, Paul.
4: Dan, I'm on the website rulesofroshhashanah.com, which is an actual website. It says one of the first rule restrictions is on Rosh Hashanah, creative work is traditionally forbidden on Rosh Hashanah. Mm-hmm. Creative work.
2: Okay. Well, that doesn't apply to Todd.
4: Exactly.
7: I had to pick my poison. I'm not coming in. To not come in and then not do anything work-related also at home was, I don't know if that would sit right with the...
2: Hey, you have to answer to the guy up above, or whoever you're answering to and wherever he is.
7: That'll be easier in retirement to play the, I don't need to watch that game or send that email or write that text.
2: Hey,
7: that'll be a lot easier to follow.
2: Again, it's your world, your Day of Atonement, and you might have to atone for your Day of Atonement because you didn't follow the rules.
7: We do have another poll if you didn't love the which team is back.
2: Okay.
7: I just teed up Dylan for that.
2: You want to hear, to get me off the religious thing.
7: Yeah, not necessarily, but I'm not going to have a stranger sit in my house with an hourly rate to do the lights and TV on and off for me.
2: Okay, so you did it yourself.
7: I did.
2: You broke the rules. Okay, Dylan.
6: I don't think it's like a paid gig, Todd. I don't think you have to pay.
7: I should give him a couple bucks.
6: Hey, a couple shekels. Which team can least afford to lose their quarterback? Now, obviously, Jackson Dart went down last night and did not return, but the Commanders, Bears, and Giants all have probably the most severe quarterback injury issues at the moment, and I would want to see which one do you think... there might be a little recency bias. Obviously, Jameis did not exactly put on a show as the backup last night.
2: Oh, my God.
6: But,
2: wow. Paulie came in, and he goes... Jameis Winston, I don't think has ever played quarterback before.
4: Felt like he won a contest.
2: Yes, like, oh, you get to go take some snaps in case your starter gets hurt. It's like he didn't know how to play. And he's become this media darling where, you know, we put him out at different sporting events. It felt like that was what he was doing. Like, hey, let's put him out and let him play quarterback. And he certainly looked like he had not played the position before. Yeah, Paul.
4: I think that's a fair point. This guy was considered kind of a high-end backup. He's made lots of starts. I think Dylan said earlier, if there's any team that needs a focused backup, it's the Giants. And he was non-threatening. He didn't help in any way. And they got two turnovers. He did nothing with them.
2: Yeah, this game could have been interesting. It could have been 14-14, 14-10 at halftime. But when you're building a championship team, you don't think about the backup quarterback. But you have to in certain situations because Seattle has Drew Lock. Now, I'm not saying that, you know, he's a great backup quarterback, but he is experienced. Carson Wentz in Minnesota. You have to navigate the entire season. And while they're not going to put up glossy numbers, they're probably going to hold you into games, maybe not lose games. That's what you're looking for with your backup quarterback. But championship teams, you need stars, but you also have that insurance. And losing a season because you didn't have that guy who was ready to fill in, certainly at that position. And here are teams like Minnesota with Kyler Murray going down, Sam Darnold going down in Seattle, and they do have capable backups to be able to keep their season alive. Because that season can get away from you real quick, first, you know, month of the season. We'll take a break. We'll settle on our poll question. The Saints quarterback, Tyler Shuck, will join us. Michael Irvin in an hour from now. Albert Breer, the Monday morning quarterback. And your phone calls as well. 877-3DP-SHOW. We're back after this. 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
7: Probably a little later on this morning, get updates on injuries with the Giants. They had Jackson Dart get banged up, also Malik Nabers as well. Here's John Harbaugh, the Giants, on those who got banged up last night.
17: None of these injuries are life-threatening. You know, this is football. This is the NFL. This is what you do, you know. So our task is not to lament it. Our job is for those guys to do everything they can do to get back when they're ready, just like Tay will get back as soon as he can, you know. Go out and play the best football game we can with our football team, you know, and endeavor to win the football game. That's what we got to do. That's really the answer to the question. That's what we do. And then those guys will be back. They may be back this week. They may be back the next week. When they're back, that'll be great.
7: Life-threatening? I mean, like season-ending threatening, but not life-threatening. I thought it was a hyperextended knee. I don't know if anybody's died from that, but thank you, Coach. Thank you.
18: You made it sound less of a big deal because it's not life-threatening.
7: Yeah. Jameis Winston, I'm being reminded, has 156 career touchdown passes. That's more than Roger Staubach, Bart Starr, Michael Vick, Deshaun Watson, Jim Harbaugh, Kyler Murray, and Tua Tagovailoa. I still don't apologize for what I said. He didn't look like he knew how to play the position last night, or he had forgotten how to play that position. And he always giveth and he taketh away. He's trick or treat. Yes, Paul.
18: Never forget that season, 2019 with Tampa Bay. 16 starts, 5,000 yards, 33 touchdowns, 30 picks.
7: Is he the first 30-30 in NFL history?
18: I don't think so. Checking.
7: I thought there was somebody else who was in the 30-30 category there, but we'll see if we can find that out. But yes, Marvin.
19: His play matches his personality, where it's just like, it's so hit or miss. It's so goofy. Like, how do you throw 30 touchdowns and throw 30 interceptions? Like, even when he's at Florida State, they're like, man, he's the Heisman winner, national championship winner. And he just always does something goofy. He came out in full uniform when he was suspended for a game. Jimbo Fisher's like, what are you doing?
7: On the other end of the rainbow, Matthew Stafford has 427 passing touchdowns. That's sixth all time. Let's see where I think he could end up. Brett Favre is about 90 touchdown passes ahead of him. Aaron Rodgers is 100 touchdown passes ahead of him. Peyton Manning, 110 touchdowns, a little more than that. Tom Brady had 649. I remember when 300 touchdown passes seemed insurmountable. Like, oh my God, Fran Tarkington, I think, was the first to have 300 touchdown passes, maybe 310. And you're just thinking, God, if you get there, you're immortalized. Now, we're like, okay, you got the 300. And Tom Brady with 649, Drew Brees 571, and then Peyton Manning 539. Stafford could end up top five all time, depending on how much longer he plays. He's 38. He's on a contract that could keep him with the Rams until the end of the 2028 season. He'll be 40 that year. He's averaging over 30 touchdown passes a season. So let's say he plays for a couple more seasons through 2028. That would put him at 517, which would be nine more than Brett Favre. Yes, Marv.
19: Is Matthew Stafford in the Steve Young category as far as they became a Hall of Famer after the age of 30? Because when Matthew Stafford turned 30, he was more as like a curiosity. Like, man, he puts up great numbers in Detroit. But that's all he's going to be. He's going to be a guy that puts up great numbers and didn't do much. But then when he goes to the Rams.
7: Yeah, but Steve Young didn't get his opportunity until he was 30 because he was backing up Joe Montana and he'd played in the USFL.
19: Oh, no, no.
7: Matthew Stafford had been playing that entire time in the NFL with the Lions.
19: But I just mean just them becoming a Hall of Famer after the age of 30. I know it's apples and oranges as far as the opportunities that they got, but if we said, oh, Matthew Stafford turned 30. When he turned 30, no one was saying, oh, man, first ballot Hall of Famer. But these past 7-8 years, he's turned himself into a easy first ballot Hall of Famer.
7: Yeah, winning the MVP, also winning a Super Bowl, that'll do it for you. And then you put on all the other numbers that he's compiled. Yes, Paulie.
18: Going back to Jameis Winston, I can't find another 30-30 guy, but I found a couple others. George Blanda, you remember him with the Houston Oilers. He had 27 touchdowns and 42 picks in a season.
7: Wow.
18: And he kept his job, not benched. You know, they were, it was on the receivers, most of those. John Hadle.
7: George Blanda played till he was like 50, yeah. I think, because he was a kicker and a backup quarterback.
18: Yep. John Hadle with the San Diego Chargers, I should say. 27 touchdowns, 32 picks. I think Jameis is in the 30-30 club alone, but we're checking.
7: Tom in Lake Placid. Hi, Tom. What do you have for me this morning?
20: And how are you? 6'4", 175 pounds, and a 1979 graduate of Dayton.
7: Hmm.
20: Yeah, very nice. I remember you on the radio.
7: Well, thank you, Tom. What else do you have?
20: I've been a Rams fan since 1968. And people are talking about the Rams as if they were always this juggernaut. And I remember the Tommy Prothrow years, the John Hadle years when he was washed up in San Diego, when the 49ers used to say, same old sorry-ass Rams. And last night's win was beautiful. It was like almost a miracle. They had the great combo of Warner and Falk. But they had some years which they were just absolutely terrible.
7: Yeah, but I don't, and thank you, Tom. I don't think anybody's talking about them being this dynasty for decades here. They've had their spots there, but, you know, they're just the Super Bowl favorite this year. They got knocked off last year. They got injuries this year. Miles Garrett not playing, Puka Nacua not playing. Man, it's a fine line between being average and being good and being good and being great. And maybe the Rams have something, but if your quarterback is 38 years of age, Miles Garrett, Aaron Donald's 35, Devontae Adams 33. It's not like they're built for success for years to come. Now, that doesn't mean that Sean McVay doesn't, you know, do something where they bring in talent, which they seem to do all the time. And apparently they got their backup quarterback and Ty Simpson, but nobody's confusing them with, you know, the Steel Curtain or, you know, the Doomsday Defense or any of those teams that put together a dynastic run. They're certainly not the Patriots, but are they a great team? Yeah, but I don't think anybody's saying, boy, they're going to be doing this for years to come. David in Ohio. Hi, David. What do you have for me?
21: Hey, Dan, I had a comment for Todd. Maybe for him to atone for his sins yesterday, maybe he should have to give up the classic cheese pizza tomorrow for Pizza Wednesday. So, thank you.
7: All right. Thank you, David. That won't be difficult for Todd. Todd still complains. I give you free pizza, and Todd still somehow finds a way to complain about that.
22: Pretty weak that I can't just appreciate what's on the plate there.
7: Andrew in Washington. Hi, Andrew. Welcome back.
23: Good morning, Dan Danetz. Just have a comment on the game, a little numerology for Todd, and a question. But I think Aaron Donald looked really good last night. I think he fit in. I think he didn't look out of place. I had to check my hands for a game controller when I saw Jameis Winston out there. It looked more like me trying to play a video game than him trying to play a quarterback in the NFL. But my stat of the day is, you've kind of mentioned it, that Matthew Stafford is sixth all-time in touchdowns. He also became 6 all-time in passing yards last night. And with 4 touchdowns, now he's 6 all-time in 4 touchdown games. So that's some numerology. Not the greatest number, but some numerology. And Todd, today's Toddcast, that'd be great to hear about just kind of growing up and observing Jewish traditions in your household and how that was with your mom.
7: Thank you, Andrew. Toddcast coming up later today, I believe. Now, there was a special Gamble podcast on Monday, and this was kind of recapping the bets from the weekend. It was Shea and Irving, it was Big Day Ray, and it was Dylan. And we found out that Shea and Irving has a gambling problem because he was betting on his daughter's soccer games this weekend.
0: The eldest is in soccer, different teams, blah, blah, blah. It rained all day Sunday. So you're sitting there in your poncho just getting pissed on.
1: That's fantastic, by the way. A rainy Sunday?
0: Oh. Not when you're out there watching your freaking 11-year-old play.
2: Yeah, not for children's soccer.
1: For watching football.
2: Sucked. Yes.
0: But we were done with all games, everything, by 12:30.
1: How did the bets go on the soccer games? Did you take action?
0: Not great. Not great at all.
2: You need to stop betting against your kids.
0: Well,
1: Did you bet against them?
0: I did not bet against.
1: Have you ever bet against them?
0: I took the over, and my daughter was goalie. So that was a mistake.
2: That answers your question.
0: People were pissed about that.
1: She lets up 8 goals. You're like, you had a great
0: game. She only let in 2. I had over 3. She me. So that was bad.
7: Yeah. You know you have a problem when you're betting on your daughter's soccer matches and she's the goalie and you're taking the over, so you're rooting against your daughter in her soccer match. Yes, Paul.
3: Dan, I have some more information on this story. Not only was Shea betting, he was the house. He was taking bets from fellow parents on the sidelines of the game. Back to you.
7: Thank you for that I-Team report. Yes, Dylan.
2: Yeah, if you're going to bet on your kids' sports, you may want to hit the bets, too. I think losing them is even sadder than placing them in the first place.
7: Mo in Arizona. Welcome back, Mo.
24: Morning, Darren Donets. Hey, I don't know, maybe you noticed or not. Last couple of years, I've been on Brock Purdy's bandwagon. Not saying that you personally did not approve of him, just the media in general. But now, I know it's only 2 games, but is Brock Purdy getting up there with some of the elite quarterbacks in the NFL now?
7: Well, I think he's getting paid like one, so he better be. It's not a feel-good underdog story anymore. I've got the MVP odds right now, Josh Allen, then Patrick Mahomes, then it's Brock Purdy. He's being recognized. Go back to when he was at Iowa State. We brought him up. Seton fell in love with Brocktober. And he would bring him up as, he was a Heisman candidate. And everybody in the media.

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4: Panini America, the official trading cards of the Dan Patrick Show. He went 27 of 34, 252, and a touchdown in a big win against Baltimore in week two. Tyler Shuck from my New Orleans Saints joining us on the program. Take me into the pile when you're scoring that touchdown or giving credit for the touchdown. Who's grabbing you? Like, what is being said in there when you score the game-winning touchdown?
5: Oh, man. Roquan Smith was hanging onto my neck on my face mask, and then our fullback was pushing my rear end at the simultaneously. So I was quite literally getting folded like a lawn chair. I think the ball was crossing the plane. But my neck was on like the 2-yard line or something. So I don't even remember, to be honest, at that point. I just heard the roar and we got the touchdown. So
4: do you know if you scored a touchdown?
5: I think I scored the previous play and I think I scored that one as well. To be honest, I'm not exactly sure, but my opinion, I thought I got in at least both of them.
4: Take me into the huddle when you're going for two against Detroit. When the play comes in, can you audible if you want to?
5: In that moment, you know, we got the look that we were hoping for. They just did a good job passing it off. You know, they had traditionally locked some of those things and in those bunches, and they did a good job covering it. So at the end of the day, you're trying to give them a chance to go make a play. And I mean, they did a good job as football, and sucked to lose, but you know, it was a good moment to be able to climb back from that deficit.
4: But how surprised were you that you were going for the win?
5: Not surprised at all. I you know, that's Kellen Moore's mindset. And as a team, you know, we're going to be aggressive. We're going to go for it. And in all those situations, that's kind of our mantra. And for me, I'm just ready to go. And it kind of just feels like it's another play. We prepared for those moments, and we just got to execute it.
4: A quarterback growing up that you looked up to, idolized, who was that?
5: I'd say Matthew Stafford. Yeah, I would say Stafford was kind of one of my favorites. My dad, being from Michigan, kind of watching him, his arm talent, his different angles, his toughness, being able to kind of play against him earlier on, you know, last year, and then being able to kind of talk to him a couple times has been really cool to be able to do so far.
4: Have you met him?
5: Yeah, I got to talk to him a couple times at the NFL Honors Award Show, and then you know, joint practices this year. It's really cool being able to kind of learn from him. You know, he's got so many years of experience, and you know, the level that he's playing at, it's really encouraging, especially just kind of considering where he's at in his career as well.
4: But you know, I find it interesting, Tyler, you say that there are a number of young quarterbacks that when you say, who's your favorite quarterback growing up, they say Matthew Stafford, not Tom Brady or Peyton Manning or Drew Brees. And Matthew didn't really have success until a couple of years ago. So I don't know what it was that you saw when you watched him in Detroit, but you know, that what stood out?
5: Yeah, I mean, Tom Brady is an obvious answer for me. I mean, again, he went, like, you know, my dad being from Michigan, he played at Michigan, his success that he had. But for me, what I liked about Matthew is we were kind of similar size, and I liked his toughness. And now you kind of as you get older, you start playing in college in the NFL, you understand not everything is going to be picture perfect, where you have maybe the career right off the bat that, you know, Tom had in early those Super Bowl, you know, wins, and seeing, you know, Peyton early on in his career kind of, you know, being able to kind of grow through those moments. And then, you know, Matthew, those years in Detroit, and him being able to have success as well, it's really cool to watch.
4: He's Tyler Shuck of the Saints, had the big win against Baltimore. When did you know you could play in the NFL?
5: Oh, man, that's a good one. I feel like even in college, I feel like I had that belief. I had that self-belief. And, you know, there was times where, you know, I had multiple injuries. You're fighting back from certain different scenarios. But I feel like given an opportunity, I was going to make the most of it. And there's always those lapses of confidence, doubts. You know, every single week you have to continue to prepare and, you know, fight. And but more than anything, I just knew I was going to make the most of it, and I got to continue to earn it every single week.
4: And you went to, what, three schools?
5: Mm-hmm. Yes, sir.
4: Okay, what do you learn from those schools, though? Because you're still trying to find, well, what are you looking for when you go to the, what, Texas Tech and Oregon and then Louisville?
5: Mm-hmm. Yeah, I mean, it was kind of three separate experiences to where, you know, you're 20, 21 years old, you know, younger player at Oregon, and you don't necessarily don't know what you don't know, and you're not necessarily the best leader or, you know, playing at a level that you're capable of. And you go to Texas Tech, and you really find your kind of love for competing, and you get, you know, you get injured, you know, three times, and you kind of figure out a way to change your perspective and have gratitude for going out there and practicing. And you start, that fear of failure starts to kind of go away, and you're just out there having fun. And at Louisville, it was kind of a culmination of all those things where, you know, I feel like playing in different, you know, five different offenses, having those moments where it allowed me to just go play free, and kind of trying to do that, you know, for the remainder of my career, and just go out there and have fun, and do the best I can with my best foot forward.
4: When the Ravens, I think defensive coordinator called you a poor man's Josh Allen, I'm assuming you took it as a compliment, or I don't know if you used it as motivation against the Ravens, but how did you receive that?
5: No, I took it as a compliment. I knew what he was saying, but my coaches kind of took it the other way. They were calling me a poor man throughout the whole week, using it as motivation. And one, obviously Josh Allen's playing at an elite level, and I'm obviously a big fan of his and want to continue to grow my own game. But at the same time, I feel like I'm my own player, and I feel like I can continue to grow in that aspect. So it was cool to be able to get out there with a win and against a really good team.
4: Who got the game ball on Sunday?
5: We got quite a few game balls passed around. That's one of Kellen Moore's, you know, favorite traditions is, you know, all the people who contributed had some big moments in the game, O-linemen, D-linemen, receivers, you know, it doesn't really matter. And, you know, I was obviously one of the guys to get the game ball, and a lot of guys were deserving of it. So it's pretty cool to kind of have that when you go home.
4: How many game balls do you have?
5: Myself?
4: Yeah.
5: I haven't exactly counted, but there's quite a few from last year, and some of the rookie records and stuff. So that's really cool, kind of what the Saints do, getting those painted for you. So I got some in the house. I think it's probably over, you know, maybe eight of them so far, or something like that.
4: Dang, you're gonna have to build an addition on your house here.
5: we'll see, man. That wouldn't be a bad thing.
4: Your dad had a T-shirt on that we made up. You know, shuck around and find out. We had a. Did you see that T-shirt?
5: Yeah, I've seen it. That was a classic one. I loved it.
4: Yeah, a friend of mine got a picture with your dad, and he's got that shuck around and find out. So tell your dad we said hello, and congrats so far, and good luck against the Raiders.
5: Thank you, Dan. I appreciate you.
4: That's Tyler Shuck from my New Orleans Saints. Raiders, they host them on Sunday. You go back to that game against the Lions, they go for it. They could be 2-0 and, you know, knocking off the Ravens and then knocking off the Lions, hosting the Raiders, the new and improved Raiders as well. He's a good story, though. And that's where you kind of go and you're bouncing around and then you're trying to figure out, how do I use this to my advantage? And I think when you see some of these, like Bo Nix or Jaden Daniels, when you're a quarterback for a big-time program in a big-time conference, just that in itself, preparing for games, preparing for opponents, playing against elite talent, and he seems to have found himself with the New Orleans Saints. Yeah, Paul.
6: You always talk about it. You want a quarterback with multiple starts in college. He had 42 starts at three different schools. And the other thing for him, he's not making that much money from the Saints. I think this year his cost is $2.4 million, $2.9 next year, $3.4 the year after. That's bargain basement for a quarterback.
4: Yeah, and you look at the situation with the Texans with C.J. Stroud. I mean, he's got to really turn it around if he's going to get that extension. Bryce Young, it feels like, is, I would say trending towards getting that contract. He's put up some pretty good numbers, but C.J. Stroud, not yet, but boy, he's on the clock here. As far as updates with injuries, Caleb Williams, I don't think it's serious, but I'll let Ben Johnson tell you. The Bears head coach talked about how much time Caleb Williams will miss.
7: It sounds like it's going to be a week-to-week deal for him. I got to still talk with our trainer. We'll do that here shortly, and I'll have the lowdown from him. But it sounds like it's week to week, but we'll likely miss some time.
4: And then I think Monday night the Bears host the Eagles in a big matchup, but might be surprised if Caleb Williams is able to play in that. Ben in South Carolina. Hi, Ben. Welcome back. What do you have for me?
8: Thanks, Dan. Appreciate you giving props to Davante Adams. Love that guy. Miss him on my Green Bay Packers. Wish him the best. Your intro this morning was all about the Ole Miss LSU game. While I was watching it, I imagined what it would be like if LSU became an acronym for the tenure of Lane Kiffin there. So I predict it would progress something like this. Lane shows up. Largesse seems untouchable. Leader spins untruths. Last seen underperforming. Leaves sponsors underwhelmed. Longevity seriously unlikely. Lease soon up. Loves smooching undergraduates. Leaked scandal unfolds. Loser sacked unapologetically. Louisiana seeking upgrade.
4: Lane... Ben, you put in some time. Ben, do you have a job?
8: I do have a job. I do this on my morning coffee break. I love it.
4: Well, thank you for contributing there. Spent a lot of time. What was the undergrads? Love smooching undergrads? Where are all the hotties? Thank you, Ben. Update the poll results if you can, Dylan.
9: All righty. Is Davante Adams a Hall of Famer, yes or no? 77% say yes. I think we would probably all agree with that. And which team can least afford to lose their starting QB based on their backup QB situation? The Commanders, Bears, or Giants? The Bears are actually edging out the Giants at 44%.
4: Yeah, I think we have bigger aspirations or expectations for the Bears. I think we look at them as the best team in that division with, obviously going to make the playoffs and then maybe could make a run as well. And he's a fascinating quarterback. He's a personality. I don't know how great he is, but you see those moments. I still go back to when he came in at Oklahoma and he just took over. Like you went, oh my God, who is that guy? And it was just one of those where you said, he's going to be great. I don't know how great. And then he went to USC. And I just never felt like he and Lincoln Riley were on the same page. There was always something. It felt like a disconnect there. And then everybody was talking about him being a diva. And I'm like, that kid cares. There's passion there. Yes, Marvin.
10: Yeah, that first game at Oklahoma, Spencer Rattler had to call his agent. Like, let me head to the transfer portal ASAP.
4: Did Spencer Rattler then go to South Carolina after that? It was, probably at halftime. Who's in the confessional? Dylan, go in there. Entertain the nation. The playmaker, Michael Irvin, will join us in 30 minutes from now. More of your phone calls as well. 1 hour in the books. Two more to go. 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